0: It just seems that there was a connection made in the minds of some of these
1: We thought our
0: racist
1: bro wouldn't
0: abusers,
1: snitch.
2: is what they're saying. But their bro snitched. If they had that conversation in a kitchen and their bro snitched, would it be like, we thought the kitchen was safe? And it's like, what are we doing about kitchens? What are we doing about kitchens? Ladies, why is this my problem? Like, cops are, you know, cops are acting badly. Are we holding cops accountable? That's the issue, maybe, to push on. Not, is the one app we have that protects dissidents and journalists and, like, what are we actually arguing here?
0: And you are an absolutist when it comes
2: An
0: to privacy.
2: absolutist of what?
0: Of privacy, of private conversations.
2: Private communication is a fundamental human right for a reason. Because when those with power over you has access to your intimate thoughts and your communication, they use those to punish you. They can use those to persecute you. They can use those to shut you up. We live in a world where almost everything we do, our connections, our communities, our locations, our preferences, our communications are surveilled and logged by a handful of companies that use them to sell ads, that can give them to governments, that are picked up by data brokers, sold to ideological fringe groups, sold to the Chinese government, whatever. Signal is one infrastructure that exists in a world where we've never had more data that could be used hypothetically to hold these people accountable. I don't see that actually marshaling our, you know, like, wow, we have all this data on, you know, what are we doing for accountability? We have data on intimate partner abuse and police. There's a lot of that. Who are we calling, though, to actually prosecute those police, right? Like, and then we have Signal. And Signal uses a technology called end-to-end encryption that is based on math. And you undermine end-to-end encryption in one point, and you have poisoned it for everyone. It no longer protects anyone. It has to work for everyone, or it works for no one. This is the principle of fundamental rights.
0: And end-to-end encryption in the most basic sense, meaning if I send you a message, the third party does not see what them
2: End to
0: it.
2: end. I'm one end, you're another end. Only we can see it. No one else can see it. Like, you know, talking in the kitchen. The fact that people are bad, are nasty, have power, abuse it. Those things suck. And we should be thinking about how we protect ourselves and each other and create a world where that is scorned, ridiculed, driven off the show. But that's not a technology failing.
0: I suppose it's just if it's something happening to someone close to you, if it's a family member and you know that images of them are on certain platforms and you want to get justice for them and you want to go through channels and there's a barrier being put by a certain platform to not hand that data over. I mean, do you think about that in terms of like what would you say to a victim of image-based abuse who's saying, you know, if I just get this data that my perpetrator is sharing on a platform, that could help me get justice.
2: I would walk through that scenario. Like, again, I think there's a rolling into a ball of everything that touches computers here that I don't think is helpful for the analysis. Like, we're talking about Signal, an interpersonal communications platform. I can send you a photo, but I can't spread that photo virally. I can't, you know, there's a lot that I can't do on Signal. I, you know, it is not the platform where this sort of harm is circulated broadly, where communities are able to find each other, you know, based on their proclivity for malice. And I don't, you know,

0: Thank you for listening to the interview with me, Megha Mohan. 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Until the next time, bye for now.
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3: Good morning, listeners. You are welcome to The Open Heavens, a daily devotional and a guide to a close fellowship with God, written by Pastor E.A. Adeboye, the General Overseer of the Redeemed Christian Church of God. It is brought to you by the Redeemed Christian Church of God, The Gambia. I am your host, Moss Agbon. The topic for today, Monday, October 12th, 2026, is Keep Your Lamp Burning. The memory verse is taken from Luke chapter 12, verse 35. Let your loins be gathered about, and your lights burning. The Bible passage is taken from Matthew chapter 25, verse 1 to 9. Then shall the kingdom of heaven be likened unto 10 virgins, which took their lamps and went forth to meet the bridegroom. And 5 of them were wise, and 5 were foolish. They that were foolish took their lamps and took no oil with them. But the wise took oil in their vessels with their lamps. While the bridegroom tarried, they all slumbered and slept. And at midnight there was a cry made, Behold, the bridegroom cometh. Go ye out to meet him. Then all those virgins arose and trimmed their lamps. And the foolish said unto the wise, Give us of your oil, for our lamps are gone out. But the wise answered, saying, Not so, lest there be not enough for us and you. But go ye rather to them that sell, and buy for yourselves. Knowing Jesus is the best thing that can ever happen to a person. The earlier a person knows him, the better he or she becomes positioned to walk through life with his grace, wisdom, and power. The moment you come to Jesus, you will have access to his light. John chapter 8 verse 12. And you will become light too. Matthew chapter 5 verse 14. For any light to keep burning, however, fuel must be consistently added to it. In today's Bible reading, the 5 wise virgins had extra oil for their lamps, and this made it easy for them to refill their lamps and ensure that they kept burning when they woke up. The 5 foolish virgins, on the other hand, didn't have extra oil, so they had nothing to fall back on when their lamps went out. Beloved, the fact that you were full of the Holy Spirit yesterday does not mean that you do not need to refuel today. Yesterday's infilling will not carry you through today's battles. If you want your lamp to burn brightly until the Lord returns, you must keep fueling it with the word of God and prayers. In 1 Kings chapter 19, verse 5 to 8, the first meal the angel served Elijah was not enough for the journey he had ahead of him. The angel had to wake him up to eat again. No matter where you are in the journey of life, you need to arise and eat again because of the journey ahead. You need to keep your lamps burning brightly because gross darkness has enveloped the earth and will continue to deepen. Isaiah chapter 60 verse 2. This, however, should not frighten you as God's child because your spirit is the candle of the Lord. Proverbs chapter 20 verse 27. And the more you grow in your relationship with him, the brighter your candle will shine. Beloved, flee from sin. Do not get involved in things that will dim your light or snuff out your lamp. People who are busy struggling to acquire the things of this world will snuff out their lamps. Likewise, people who toy with sin will make their oil become polluted. This is why I shudder when I hear some preachers say that once a person becomes born again, the fellow can live as he or she likes.

0: want your lamp to go out, you must not embrace the things that can put out your light. I pray that your lamp will keep burning brightly until the end, in Jesus' name. Prayer point for today. Father, please help me to remain bright and burning for you until the end, in Jesus' name. Thank you for listening. See you again tomorrow at the same time. God bless you.
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5: 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The application deadline has been extended to 12th October 2026. 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

0: Destiny 2026. Abiding Word Ministries invites us all to Destiny 2026, our 38th annual anniversary convention from Wednesday 4th through Sunday 8th November at 6:45 GMT each evening at the Gateway on Bertel Harding Highway in Bacau Mile 7, The Gambia. The theme for this year's convention is Kingdompreneurship, Enterprises for the Kingdom of God. Make it a date and let these five transformative days be the beginning of the best days of your life. This year's special guest preacher is a renowned evangelist from Nigeria, Reverend Isaac Omoleyin, coming for the second consecutive time. Ministering in worship, praise, and gospel songs will be the special guest minstrel, saxophone maestro Jerry Omoleyin and Mrs. Tola Okiria, both from Nigeria. The Gambia's very own Marie Gomez, the Derby House crew, Chosen, the melodious voice of God's Tabernacle, and Abiding Word's very own choir, TNG, and the Spirit Sounds will also be ministering. Come, bring along your family, friends, and colleagues, and be part of this awesome annual event. Pastor Forbes and the Abiding Word family eagerly look forward to welcoming you all to Destiny 2026. Don't forget, Wednesday 4th through Sunday 8th at 6:45 p.m. GMT daily at the Gateway Abiding Word Ministries. All roads lead to the Gateway. For Destiny 2026, Kingdompreneurship, Enterprises for the Kingdom of God. See you soon. We love you and God bless you.
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2: Gambia, our mobile numbers have changed. 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

0: Good morning. It's Monday, the 12th of October, 2026. It's Coffee Time on West Coast Radio. I am Peter Gomez. It's 8 a.m. across the Gambia. And Coffee Time is brought to you in association with Jah Oil and Wave the Gambia, Trust Bank PLC and Global Auto Care, JFIN Money Transfer and Global Properties, Bloom Bank Africa, and TAF Africa Global. Our guest this morning has spent years in the struggle for political change. He leads one of the country's major opposition parties, and as the Gambia approaches a crucial presidential election, the question is bigger than party politics. What would an Useinu Dabo presidency actually mean for the Gambian people? What is his plan for the cost of living, jobs, healthcare, education, and the economy? What lessons has he learned from his political journey? What would he do differently? And why should voters trust him with the Gambia's future? In half an hour, Alhaji Useinu Dabo joins Coffee Time for a conversation about his vision for the Gambia and a chance to explain why he believes he should be put in number one Marina Parade. What is Useinu Dabo's offer to Gambians? Not just what he opposes, what he proposes. Not just what he, or rather how he plans to deliver and how he can make a convincing case for his leadership. Don't miss the conversation starting at 8:30. So without much ado, let's have today's news and press review with Aji Jacob Khan. Hi, Aji.
1: Yes, hello, Uncle Peter. Yes, good morning, everyone, and welcome first to the press review for this Monday morning, the 12th of October, 2026. We begin with the Observer 24. GT Board welcomes 139 visitors as 2026-2027 tourism season opens on a record-breaking note. Alleged audio raises questions over Talib's judgment. Barrow receives rousing welcome as Meet the People tour returns to Kombo. Dabo candidacy worn out by age facing a Gambia that chooses continuity with Adama Barrow. Barrow calls on Gambians to reject tribalism and unite for national development. And KGH receives findings in sexual harassment case against its staff. Next, we bring you Foraya's front cover. Farmers in Sabah Sanjal turning fields into upland rice farms. Alhaji Amadou Juldesow elected president of Tabital Pulaku International. Gambia Immigration Department intercepts 58 would-be migrants and arrests two suspected traffickers. China confirms plan to nominate Song Li for WHO leadership. The Gambia condemns attacks on the Kingdom of Saudi Arabia and reaffirms its solidarity. And the country, the Gambia that is, welcomes first tourists of 2026-2027 season as industry eyes recovery and growth. Up next is the Voices front cover. UDP vows to protect votes and introduce geolocation tracking ahead of polls. Bensouda accuses government and opposition of targeting coalition 2026. GT Board expresses optimism with the arrival of first tourist flight for 2026-2027 season. Barrow goes to Tanje Fisheries Center on October 16th. Health Minister says Brekama Ba Maternity Theater Healthcare Game Changer. And Barrow calls for national unity and rejects tribalism ahead of election. Next, we bring you Gambia Daily. President Barrow highlights development gains and supports women's group in LRR. President Barrow inaugurates health centers facilities and pledges support for farmers in CRR. VP engages Gambia China Youth Network on youth empowerment and national development. Government strengthens national healthcare delivery with essential medicine supply. And the Gambia marks International Day of the Girl Child and calls for end to child marriage. Next is the Standard. New in-house scheme saves Social Security Housing Finance $51.8 million and builds Gambia's first informal sector social security system. Barrow says tribalism has no place in the Gambia. Bensouda mocks critics over endless accusations. UDP says they could protest or sue over non-disclosure of supplementary voter data by IEC. Senegal calls for return to constitutional order in Bissau. Imam Fati tells married women to stay at home and not go on political campaigns. And NAFGP endorses coalition 2026. And finally, we bring you the points front cover. Social Security Housing and Finance Corporation TAI-SAMA scheme bringing social security to Gambia's informal sector. GT board expects strong tourism season as the Gambia experience opens season. Jawo Kunda Alkalo appeals to Barrow over tractors. Barrow inspects 27-kilometer Sutukoba Chamwe Bunda Road as works reaches 60%. Pink October, rural women face breast cancer screening barriers. Gambia condemns attacks on Kingdom of Saudi Arabia. Gambia marks International Day of the Girl Child with pledge to empower girls. Bensouda accuses Barrow of turning presidential tour into political attacks. And for its editorial, The Point writes, "Good morning, Mr. President. The 21 megawatt generators, a big relief for the nation." And that ends our look at the newspaper headlines. We thank the editors and reporters of the Gambia Daily, The Voice, The Standard, Foreign, The Observer 24, and The Point.
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1: This event is slated for Friday, 23rd October 2026. 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
0: Venue, Night of St. Peter and Paul headquarters.
1: I hear music. Good music for that matter. And you know, in the Gambia, when we talk about good music, the legendary DJ James Foster gives you the best. And accompanying him, we're going to have a sizzling live band.
0: Food, drinks at sweet, sweet prices.
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0: Come on, All This Night Dance. The hits are old, but the party is brand new. Don't miss it.
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2: EduFam The Gambia. Through education, transforming lives. 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There are two categories to compete in: primary and secondary. The winning school in each category will win a cash prize. To register your school, call telephone number 874-064-807 or visit our website www.stgedufound.org.
3: If you'd like to advertise on the program, call and speak to Mr. Jibril Jassy on 866-990-107, 877-870-107. Or the editor and producer on 877-111-599. We begin our news reporting where politics meets the harsh realities of the daily economy. Economic desperation along the Gambia's coastline is taking center stage as the race to state house intensifies. The coastal town of Tanje became a political battleground over the weekend as the Gambia Sustainable Environment Movement formally threw its weight behind independent candidate Honorable Salif Jallo. But as political banners flew high and the manifestos were read aloud, the real cry from the crowd was about the rising cost of living. For the fishing communities keeping our markets supplied, making ends meet has become an upheaval battle. Reporter Awa S. Jallo was on the shores of Tanje to capture the intersection of political ambition and grassroots struggle.
4: Tanje is widely known as one of the most vibrant fishing communities in West Africa. Yet today, beneath the colorful wooden canoes, the mood is heavy. Local fishmongers and residents say that what used to be a reliable source of food and livelihood has largely vanished. Aida Seka, a long-term resident and fish vendor in Tanje, expressed her frustration over the soaring cost of living and basic utility shortages, calling directly for new leadership.
5: Jen amatu tanye parce que da tok dañuy tok fuñuy tok ni becc ni da nga gis bato bi ni mu ngi taxaw ci geej bi mo lu suñu démé ge suñu téré so ñuy nga dégg ñu né bato yi ño daga suñu ciasi bato yi 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
4: The scarcity of marine life along the Atlantic coast is a growing crisis. Local fisherfolk point fingers at heavy commercial competition in Gambian territorial waters. Marine research and local accounts confirm that foreign industrial trawlers and fishermeal processing operations have drastically depleted local fish stocks, specifically bonga and sardinella, leaving artisanal fishers struggling to bring home a catch. Four community members like Nene Njai and Adama Jamme, the contrast between past abundance and present hardship is driving their demand for political change.
6: Biño ñew tanje fi ni $150 soko jinde jen doko de muna yobu sa kër sa way fum nekk ne right now lolu amut jen ay 25 ngay dega 3000 for what reason amut ben reason bi moy ne because ñu ko jox sénégalais ñom ñoy ñoo napa chinese so fum nekk ni changes lañ bëgg we need changes
7: alliance struggle class bi lu tax ñu bëgg na votal ay ndaw lay dina mëna amé réew mi président ni xalé lay bëgg.
4: Taking the stage at Tanje, Gambia Sustainable Environment Movement President Ousmane Nene Njai framed the alliance with Honorable Saliu Diallo as a direct response to the plight of what he termed the struggling class. Njai highlighted that despite 61 years of independence, over 70-80% of Gambians, particularly women and youth, continue to be left behind. Njai addressed the collapse of key economic sectors, pointing directly to mismanagement in the fisheries industry and the diversion of state resources away from ordinary citizens.
8: We have had all the embezzlement that happened. Where did it go? Fisheries. How much was pumped into fisheries, excluding what the registered, the license issued to say to these fishing trawlers? How much did we get out of that? Where did it go? At the end, what happened? The office was set on fire on two occasions. So where does the struggling class stand today? There is no one to help them. There is no one to defend them. There is nobody to look beyond and say it's time to turn a new face and put Gambia in a different perspective.
4: To address these economic systematic failures, Gambia Security Environmental Movement proposed a platform focus on price controls through a reviewed national trading cooperation, agricultural insurance for farmers, tax rebate mechanism, and social safety nets for senior citizens and informal workers. Joining the alliance, independent candidate Honorable Saliu Diallo launched a sharp critic against President Adama Barrow's administration, accusing it of failing to secure essential service and failing to build a self-sustaining economy.
9: Barrow and his administration are criminals. Why I said that? Because monies have been, you know, escaping from this administration for a long time, from the ports, from fisheries, and many other sectors. And even right now, we have been witnessing expired products entering this country. What have we done about it? Absolutely nothing. So why should we allow him to continue? We should not

0: believed the political temperature across the West Coast region is rising. For the people of Tangier, political promises will ultimately be judged on whether they can bring fish back to the ocean, water to the taps, and relief to their pockets. For Coffee Time with Peter Gomez, I am Awa S. Diallo.
1: Next to a story about a massive boost for the national economy, the Gambia's highly anticipated 2026-2027 tourism season is officially on the way. The season commenced on Friday afternoon following the touchdown of the maiden seasonal charter flight from the United Kingdom at the Banjul International Airport. The flight, operated by Enter Air and organized by longtime partner The Gambia Experience, brought 139 holidaymakers straight from London Gatwick to the Smiling Coast. Officials from the Gambia Tourism Board were on the tarmac with cultural troops to give our first wave of international visitors a vibrant Gambian welcome. Sajo Sambu reports.
2: The Gambia's 2026 tourism season officially kicked off on Friday afternoon following the arrival of the maiden flight from the United Kingdom at the Banjul International Airport. The Enter Air flight, carrying over 330 tourists, landed to a colorful reception organized by the Gambia Tourism Board, the Gambia International Airlines, and Discovery Tours. Arriving passengers were warmly greeted with live cultural music and performance by local entertainment troupes, setting a high tone for the new season. The arrival comes on the back of an extensive nationwide consultations and strategic engagements among key industrial stakeholders aimed at executing a successful and seamless tourism period. Speaking to journalists shortly after the flight's arrival, Aida Jengjai, Director of Marketing at the Gambia Tourism Board, expressed immense optimism for the months ahead. She revealed that the UK market will account for at least 7 flights per week in the coming weeks, with more arrivals expected as the season gains momentum.
3: Well, we are expecting a good season because today we have the first flight coming from London, from UK London, with 139.

0: this season. So we're expecting a good season. We have done all our preparations on the ground. As you have noticed, we've been going around for months now, trying to work with our stakeholders to ensure that when visitors come, they will experience the expectation that they had for destination and even beyond. We went around all the way to upcountry and also in the coast. So we want people to have the real Gambia experience. We just don't want customers or visitors when they come to the Gambia to stay in the coast. We want them to have the feel of the country by going up country.
1: Addressing concerns regarding beach hustlers, commonly referred to as bouncers, the GT board director urges young people operating along the coast to organize themselves and embrace formal trades or vocation. She emphasized that earning a living legally is crucial, warning against the harassment of visiting tourists.
0: They call themselves men in business. What we need to do is you need to try and organize yourselves and be men in business. Bouncing is not about harassment.
1: Also present at the airport was Umi Sisi Salah, general manager of Discovery Tours, who reassured the public that tour operators have finalized all logistical arrangements to guarantee a smooth experience for visitors. She expressed high hopes for a rewarding and profitable season for everyone involved in the hospitality sector.
2: Gambia is very well enriched with cultural experiences. So as usual, we do have cultural tours, we do have nature tours that go beyond the Greater Bayelsa area, but also explore rural Gambia. So we are diversifying our products and

0: services cover areas that are outside the Greater Baghdad area.
1: With the 2026-2027 season officially underway, authorities and stakeholders are particularly focused on expanding the economic footprint of tourism beyond the coastal capital and urban centers. Sajo Sambu, Coffee Time, West Coast Radio.
2: Efforts to transform how borders are managed have taken a major step forward, with stakeholders and civil society partners gathering in Kololi to officially validate the new guiding principles and professional standards for border officials in the Gambia. Developed under the Geneva Center for Security Sector Governance, DCAF, this new framework takes a direct hit at structural vulnerabilities. It is designed to close critical operational gaps, curb corruption, and ensure human rights are strictly upheld at all major border entry points. What will this mean for everyday travelers and national security? Our reporter, Awa Esjalo, was at the workshop in Kololi and filed this report.
3: The validation event brought together multi-agency actors, including the Gambia Immigration Department, the Police Force, Revenue Authority, and human rights oversight bodies, to establish a unified code of conduct for frontline border officers. Speaking at the ceremony, the head of office for DCAF Banyul, Mark Lynch, highlighted that the standards were informed by a comprehensive participatory mapping study across 13 border crossing points in all 5 regions of the Gambia.
4: Communities told us of demands for payment for documents that are free by law. They told us of concerns raised and never answered. They told us, too, of officers who treat them with patience and respect, of posts where trust has been carefully built, and of communities who have organized themselves to fill gaps in security provision because they believe in the possibility of partnership to try.
3: Lynch noted that while some border posts showed strong community trust, the study exposed persistent operational abuses that require an institutional response. Lynch emphasized that the guiding principles aim to shift border operations from a reactive approach to a proactive framework focused on integrity, transparency, and public service. Echoing these views during a press briefing, the lead consultant and deputy ombudsman, Samba Baji, elaborated on the core practical issues addressed in the document, which range from professional appearance to zero tolerance policies on extortion and harassment.

0: necessitated this formulation of the guiding principles for professional standards for border officers. These people, these officers at the border, are the first contact for travelers and the last contact for those exiting our country. And therefore, the image they portray in the execution of their duties matters a lot.
1: Addressing security concerns, the Deputy Director General of the Gambia Immigration Department, El Mendi, reminded participants of the border regional security context. He underscored that while border management must facilitate legitimate trade and free movement, officers must remain vigilant against cross-border crimes and regional instability.
2: Our role as immigration department is to facilitate the ease of migratory and trade flows across our borders. However, in the midst of that, there are unintended outcomes that accompany increase in migration. That is the trafficking in contraband, the trafficking of persons, and all other illegal cross-border activities. So as we validate this guiding principle, we must not lose sight of the fact that our country is a relatively peaceful country. And because of that, it attracts a lot of migrants from the sub-region.
1: To ensure compliance, the new framework includes clear monitoring and evaluation matrices, public awareness posters, and accessible complaints mechanism, backed by oversight bodies like the Office of the Ombudsman and the National Human Rights Commission. For Coffee Time with Peter Gomez, I am Awa S. Diallo.
3: And that ends today's news and press review. Next, we turn to a conversation that goes beyond today's headlines to a much bigger question. What future does Alhaji Useinu Dabo envision for the Gambia? And why should Gambians trust him to lead it? With the December presidential election drawing closer, the stakes are rising and the political calculations are shifting, and voters will be looking for more than familiar promises. What is his plan for the economy, jobs, and the cost of living? What would he do differently? What lessons has he learned from his political journey? And when it comes to the country's biggest challenges, can he move from what he believes is wrong to exactly what he intends to do about it? When Coffee Time returns, Alhaji Useinu Dabo joins Peter Gomez for a conversation about leadership, the presidential race, and the future of the Gambia. Coffee Time on West Coast Radio is brought to you in association with Jar Oil and Wave the Gambia, Trust Bank PLC and Global Auto Care, JFIN Money Transfer and Global Properties, Bloom Bank Africa, and TAF Africa Global.
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2: Welcome back to Coffee Time with Peter Gomez on Monday, the 12th of October, 2026. Some of you will feel that, you've been cheated of 10 minutes. A conversation that was meant to begin 10 minutes ago is only now beginning. Well, let me remind you that without those sponsors and their messages, there would be no Coffee Time with Peter Gomez. Government doesn't give us money, no embassy, no organization gives us money. We depend entirely on the goodwill, the corporate social responsibility, if you like, of those companies, and we are immensely grateful to them. Our guest this morning is a man whose political journey has spanned decades of opposition politics, the struggle for democratic change, and service in government. He is the leader of the United Democratic Party and the flag bearer of the Gambia for All Coalition, Alhaji Useinu Dabo. With the December presidential election approaching, this is a conversation about more than political history, party loyalty, or campaign promises. It is about leadership, the state of the nation, and the choices before Gambian voters. What would a Dabo presidency look like? What are his concrete plans for the cost of living, employment, healthcare, education, and the economy? What lessons has he drawn from his years in politics? And what would he do differently if entrusted with the presidency? And perhaps the most important question of all, why should Gambians choose him? And how would they measure his success? Alhaji Useinu Dabo, always a pleasure to see you. I thought you would come in yellow, but you choose to come in blue.
3: Well, you know,
2: I can see you're a big fan of my good friend.
3: You know how much is my brother, my younger brother. So when I make this type of public appearances, I want him to feel good that my big brother is there for me.
2: Well, Hamad, this is especially for you. Let me begin with the most fundamental question. Why should Gambians choose you to lead this country in December, December 5th to be precise, when we go to the polls? And what specifically would you be doing differently that would impact their lives differently under your presidency?
3: It's a good question. In fact, in Basel, Switzerland, I had a conversation with a young, intelligent, very young girl with a very inquiring mind. And what I told us, what type of president would you want?
2: And what was her response?
3: Yeah. Well, her response certainly points to the fact that want a president who is honest with electorates, a president who would fulfill his promises, a president who would not take excuses for his failings. President that would own up where it is necessary to own up. Yes. Mm-hmm. So what type of president would I be? I want to be the president that the Gambians will say we've regretted for not having entrusted him with the affairs of this nation for all this time. He's given us a promise that he would leave at the end of 5 years, and he has left at the end of the 5 years. He's promised us of four main agenda items, and he pursued them very religiously to ensure that this accomplished within the 5 year period so that there are no excuses.
2: Mm-hmm. We'll get to those, what your promises
3: So the president that I would be, would be one that will be very down to earth, one that will not be too much attracted by the grandeurs of office, will live a humble life style as president.
2: Okay.
3: And I had demonstrated that when I was vice president.
2: How did you demonstrate that?
3: I didn't go to Fajara.
2: Okay.
3: I stayed in my small houses in Koti and in Pipeline.
2: Was that because Fajara needed to be rehabilitated and it wasn't done while you were in office?
3: It was rehabilitated whilst I was in office. In fact, I visited the place when I with Mr. Job, the Minister for Infrastructure.
2: Okay.
3: Yeah. So I didn't think that really I should go leave my usual abode.
2: Mm-hmm.
3: To go to Fajara.
2: Okay.
3: And for me, whether you accept it or not, it shows the type of life I would like to lead.
2: Okay, so power will never change Alhaji Usainu Dabo?
3: Power will never change Alhaji Usainu Dabo. If power would change Alhaji Usainu Dabo, at least as leader of the United Democratic Party, I had little power. Mm. And that has not changed me from what I have always been.
2: Okay. Just going back a bit, when you started this conversation, you say you'll be a president who, when there's a problem, you would own up.
3: Yeah.
2: Has Barrow failed to own up when there has been a problem?
3: Of course.
2: For example?
3: The electricity problem. It is only when some people went out into the streets that he decided to own up.
2: Ah.
3: To.
2: But he did own up.
3: Yeah, well, but then under pressure. Mm. You shouldn't own up under pressure when it's glaringly clear that there has been failings. And we are all human beings. Accept it and say these are human errors. Mm-hmm. I didn't mean to do so. Mm-hmm.
2: But have there been problems where you expected him to own up and he failed completely to own up?
3: Well, certainly the reports coming from the National Assembly, Select Committee of the National Assembly on the Jammeh assets.
2: Okay.
3: I think that he should have owned up to it. Particularly when they are trying to make excuses. The Minister of Justice said he was aware of the situation and he said he was not aware of anything. I think he should just have owned up to say, well, yes, I ought to have taken certain decisive decisions.
2: Mm-hmm.
3: I didn't do so. But we'll rectify those mistakes. Where we failed, we'll try to ensure that we repair the damage and continue so that the nation, continues to have confidence in my leadership.
2: Okay, so he failed to do that. Okay, what is the single biggest thing you believe the current administration has got wrong? And what is your concrete alternative? And by alternative, I don't just mean what you would do better in principle, but what you would actually do differently. On this issue of the Jammeh assets, if you were president, how would you have handled it? Different from what maybe Barrow, has failed to do.
3: Well, with the assets, I would not have allowed to be disposed by so-called auctioneers. We will invite bids for the various items that are to be sold. And those bids must be very transparent. And we cannot just rely on the fact that the property will not be sold to the highest bidder. It can be sold to the lowest. No, it has to be sold to the highest bidder. And there will also be a reserve price so that nothing is sold at a giveaway price.
2: And when would your sale be? After the completion of the commission's work or during work of the commission? Because most of the sales apparently took place while the commission was still sitting.
3: Well, only perishable things I would have allowed.
4: Okay.
3: Well, not say allowed. Mm. I would have expected the commission, because if I say I would have allowed, that is to say you will be doing the duty, the functions of the commission. Mm. We would recommend, I would prefer to have the perishable things sold.
4: Yes.
3: And they are perishables. Mm.
4: Were they perishables?
3: Yeah, this is what I'm asking, that rhetorical questions. Were they perishables?
4: Well, we heard cattle. That's not perishable.
3: Well,
4: if you
3: cattle,
4: ask me.
3: Unless
4: animal disease, you know.
3: Cattle certainly not perishable, yeah. As you say, you know.
4: The tractors were not perishable.
3: They were not perishable.
4: The cars were not perishable.
3: No, they were not perishable. You know. So to sell anything before the conclusion of the commission's work. Mm. I think that really is a little bit out of the way,
4: yeah.
3: Because you want to wait for a full comprehensive report submitted by the commission on every aspect of their investigation before you start implementing interim.
4: Mm-hmm.
3: That is what I would do, because mm-hmm. you set up that commission to really get at the what we have done call, you know, at the corruption level of the then regime. You must be really very guided in how you also handle those situations. Mm-hmm. You should not turn out to be the person who would preside over the dissipation of those assets for trivial amounts of monies.
4: Mm-hmm. Yes. Well, the main part of the question has not been answered yet. I'll come back to it. But while we're still on this issue, this could be a problem waiting for you at number one Marina Parade. If we go to the polls on the 5th of December and you win, this Jammeh asset sale brouhaha would still be there. How would you deal with it then?
3: It will still be there. And I think we'll be guided, by the findings of the because the Jammeh Commission had done its job.
4: Okay. It's gone beyond that now. It's not the National Assembly.
3: Made recommendations. Okay. It is the implementation of those recommendations that is where we find fault, and that is why you have gala. If the recommendations,
4: yes, that's why.
3: If the recommendations were properly implemented, there would have been no need for that. So the National Assembly Select Committee on the Jammeh Asset should really provide us a guide as what to do.
4: Mm-hmm. Yeah. By the way, you mentioned gala. I have heard claims that 3 years Jotna was UDP and now that gala is UDP.
3: Well, anything that stands for truth in this country is UDP.
4: Oh, so that's a badge you will proudly wear.
3: Oh, yeah. Anything that stands for truth is UDP.
4: Okay, back to the question. What is the single biggest thing you believe the current administration has got wrong?
3: I think it has got everything wrong.
4: Everything?
3: I think it has got everything wrong.
4: Oh, wow.
3: But the biggest single thing,
4: yes,
3: you know, really, is not properly addressing the cost of living issue. It has really turned a blind eye to it, and in fact, gave more attention to road, and these have been substandard roads.
4: Okay, they would beg to differ. I mean,
3: they'll beg to differ.
4: Every time, you know, Dr. Cisse sits here, the price of rice has gone down from 2,500, 2,800.
3: I want to know that shop I buy rice.
4: To 1,500.
3: I want to know that shop because I buy rice.
4: Ja oil rice. What rice do you buy?
3: American rice? Well, I go to American rice is more than $2,000.
4: Ja oil rice is 1,500.
3: Well, I like to see the shop, honestly, because I really don't want to spend that much, more than $2,000 on a bag of rice.
4: Not.
3: I don't want to.
4: Okay.
3: So when Dr. Cisse sits here to say that, I mean, he's talking with his tongue in his cheeks, really. Okay. I mean, but of course, what do you expect him to do? You expect he'll come here and admit that my government has failed?
4: What if he did?
3: He will be fired.
4: Oh, so he has a job to protect.
3: He has a job to protect.
4: Okay.
3: because he wanted a job in the first instance. That is why he abandoned CA to come to Barrow.
4: He abandoned CA?
3: Of course.
4: Is he still not leading CA?
3: Look, nominally. Really? I mean, really. I mean, to be quite frank, all these are fringe parties. We have to be honest to ourselves. You are registered with IEC. That gives you a bargaining position with a man who does not have confidence in his own ability to contest an election and win.
4: That's Adam Abaro.
3: Of course. The only, I mean, it's the only.
4: By the way, I shouldn't say Adam Abaro. That's your son.
3: Well, my son, that must be it. But never, that's already, that is why his brother, that's why his brother, Young Dabo, always says the man with the pig belly. but I think these are, I mean,
4: these are jokes.
3: No, these are small political jokes.
4: Yes.
3: You know, that are not meant to, some of them are not meant to really offend anybody, but just to crack jokes. But there are some that are really very offensive, are totally unacceptable.
4: Which are the offensive ones?
3: Well, you know, I've chosen
4: not to comment
3: on those ones.
4: Okay. Yeah. Okay. All right. So you talk about the cost of living. If you became president, what are the first three decisions you would like, you know, to take in your first 100 days?
3: The major decision we would like to take would be a decision that certainly would have to get the support of the National Assembly. So getting implemented would be difficult, because I had said, and someone has come here to say that, look, you know, reviewing the budget, adjusting here and there is nothing. Yeah? But that is what we'll do, because the cost of living is high, because we are importing the things that we eat. We want to produce these things locally. So you really want to, your budget on agriculture, you want to really increase it. You want to give facilities, opportunities to our horticulturists to grow more vegetables, to grow more onions, so that we don't have to import it. Today, a bag of onion, my wife tells me it's $2,000.
4: Yeah, even though they insist it's $500.
3: Yeah, my wife tells me it's 2,000, and my wife is not cheating me. She's not cheating me at all. That's the truth.
4: So onion
3: will grow
4: is more expensive than rice, if the government is saying rice is now selling $1,500.
3: Well, yeah, of course. So those type of produces, you pay attention to them, because these are the things that are needed daily.
4: Sure.
3: In every home. You know? Of course, we'll maximize rice production. Jar oil. Who is doing, according to this information, doing well in that area, needs to be given further support. Maruo Farm also needs to be given further support, and others encouraged to invest in that area, so that our rice export, import rather, reduces drastically. And when that happens, the cost of, I mean, at least cost of rice is lower. Yeah. And then, of course, that will be a long term thing, or medium maybe. Housing. Okay. I mean, I see the young corporal in the Gambia Police Force. He's renting, because there are not enough dormitories for them at the police barracks. And what is his salary? So we need to provide housing for this for people of that category, because that is also part of the cost of living. Yeah? I hear that there are some subsidies for fuel. I don't know how much that translates into dollarses and bututs.
4: They say at least $300 million.
3: At least $300 million. Yes. Now, if you did implement the Ahmad Sani policy vehicle, which will be saving $300 million per annum, you wouldn't be needing
4: the subsidy on fuel.
3: So these are things that we'll have to do, if not the first 100, because this will not parliamentary interventions, and we will not go to a parliament that is not friendly. We want to go to a parliament that is friendly to us. So that will be done after.
4: In other words, a UDP dominated parliament.
3: Well, at least a UDP.
4: A coalition 2026, you know, dominated parliament.
3: Parliament, yes. That's where we're going to. Because we don't want these good measures to be brought before the National Assembly and they are blocked, or their effect is whittled down in a way that mm-hmm. it serves no purpose.
4: Okay. You know one thing about Gambians. Gambians can be very patient. At the same time, they can be very impatient. On this issue of cost of living, rent, and all of that, they would want immediate results. They would want to feel the impact of an Usainu Dabo presidency immediately, meaning once he gets into Marina Parade, they want to wake up the next morning, and if they were buying rice at 2,000 per bag, they wanted to go down at least to maybe 1,500. How would you fund this kind of reduction in price?
3: Well,
4: because you'll have to do something. Those people who brought in their rice and calculated to sell it at 2,000, if you were to go to them and say, well, sell at 1,500, means that...
3: You are introducing yes. indirectly price control.
4: Yeah. Well,
3: and certainly it's a free economy.
4: Mm-hmm.
3: I have this article to sell
4: yes.
3: at $50.
4: Yes.
3: You want to buy it, $50. Mm-hmm. If you don't want to buy it, $50, you leave it.
4: Yeah.
3: So we cannot impose price control.
4: Unless you want to be Yahya Jammeh, who would wake up one morning and say nobody should sell the dollar for more than $25.
3: That's right. But in the interim, before we have this, what I call the friendly National Assembly,
4: mm-hmm.
3: my technicians,
4: mm-hmm.
3: the financial people,
4: mm-hmm.
3: will put in measures that we advise measures that will stabilize the dynasty. Because we find these important commodities expensive because of our weak dynasty, because you have to pay back in foreign currency. So we will start fighting inflation as on the first day. We'll start putting place measures that will ensure that the dynasty regains its strength.
4: They say we'll have to start selling things outside. So maybe that would be among the medium to long-term plans.
3: We're talking about
4: food at, you know, exorbitant prices, find accommodation at exorbitant prices. Those are immediate needs that, people who put Alhaji Usainu Dabo in number one Marina Parade would want him to come to their rescue.
3: Fine accommodation is concerned, you can have rent control. That should not be quite a difficult thing.
4: Okay.
3: You can have rent control.
4: So people go in there and say, how much are you renting a 2-bedroom? And you say, well, 5,000, 6,000. And you say, no, that's too high. Bring it down to 4,000.
3: Well, government will set categories of accommodation, and those categories of accommodations will have with them their prices,
4: okay.
3: their rental values.
4: Mm-hmm.
3: I mean, a 1-bedroom
4: mm-hmm.
3: Accommodation without conveniences cannot attract a rent, an exorbitant rent. I don't want to say make any figure, can attract an exorbitant rent. And the width and everything of the house,
4: mm-hmm.
3: all have to
4: the
3: be
4: size,
3: taken.
4: Yeah.
3: The size, all those have to be taken so that you can control it. But I'm talking about important things, the things that we need every day.
4: Okay.
3: You have to stabilize the dynasty, mm-hmm. and that we can start from day one. And
4: How?
3: Stop really this misuse of vehicles, government vehicles.
4: Oh, okay.
3: Saving.
4: So you will start by cutting government spending.
3: Cut government spending.
4: Okay.
3: Wasteful spending. Spendings that are necessary. Spendings that are a sine qua non
4: mm-hmm.
3: for the operation of the government.
4: Mm-hmm.
3: Naturally, would have to go on.
4: Would you allow ministers to have their official cars and at the same time their utility cars, what they call utility cars?
3: Well, that is part of the vehicle policy, that the utility cars should be scrapped off.
4: Okay. So if you want a car to move your wife around, you buy it from your pay.
3: You buy it from your pay.
4: Yeah, just as Alhaji Hussein Nodabo has done,
3: yeah, yeah.
4: I have done.
3: And that's buy it from your pay. You know? And this somebody tried to trivialize that, but it is this small savings.
4: Mm-hmm.
3: When you accumulate them, mm-hmm. and they produce something more significant
4: well,
3: for you.
4: A car is never cheap in this country.
3: I know.
4: Even a third-hand, fourth-hand, fifth-hand car is still expensive.
3: Expensive.
4: You pay hundreds of thousands.
3: Absolutely.
4: So every 10 that you put aside, you're putting aside millions.
3: Millions, that's right. So that's right, yes. But some people think that those are trivial things.
4: Oh, no, it's not.
3: Well, I have heard people say that here.
4: Ah, well, it's a pity they say that, all right. What is one promise you are prepared to make Gambians today that they could objectively use to judge your performance after, let's say, 1 year in office? You've promised us you're a one-term president, all right, 5 years. But we want to be able to judge you by your promises after 1 year. So what one promise are you prepared to make to Gambians today? To say, if you put me in number one Marina Parade, by 2028, all right, which would have been your first year in office, if you don't see this as a result, then I have failed you. Something you
3: certainly
4: promised to do in your first 12 months in office.
3: Certainly. A new constitution for the country.
4: You would have a new constitution in place within the first 12 months?
3: In 1 year. It is doable. And that is why I'm saying that when I want to have a friendly National Assembly.
4: Okay.
3: I say I want to have a friendly National Assembly. Not a National Assembly that will really tear mm-hmm. the papers and say, "Oh, this is a UDP product." Mm-hmm. Yes, that you can do in 12 months. You can do it. Can be done in 12 months.
4: Mm-hmm.
3: After all, as far as I'm concerned, we already have two documents, and those two documents were the very fertile legal minds we have in this country.
4: Mm-hmm.
3: They can harmonize them.
4: Which are these? The 2020 draft?
3: The 2020 draft.
4: And the 2024
3: and
4: draft.
3: And the 2024 draft. I don't want to be too...
4: Oh, you still think that something can be done about it?
3: I've read through it, and I have objections to a lot of things, but you know, you cannot just be disdainful about it completely.
4: Okay.
3: So
4: that's fair
3: enough. Yeah, so you can pick something from there,
4: okay.
3: Pick from there, marry them, and you can do, as I say, you know, you have competent legal minds in this country, and that can be done. I mean, in 3 months, because I know the enthusiasm that some of these lawyers have
4: mm-hmm.
3: to have a new constitution. You give them the assignment, in 3 months, they can do the harmonization, and then the legislative process. We embark on the legislative process,
4: okay.
3: And the referendum.
4: And you feel that once you have a new constitution in place, that will unlock, you know, the solution or solutions to all the other, you know, challenges that we face now, cost of living, jobs.
3: Not necessarily cost of living.
4: Okay.
3: Because cost of living is an economic issue.
4: Okay.
3: It's an economic issue. But then
4: mm-hmm.
3: it also would give potential investors the type of country that the Gambia is. And certainly it can magnetize investors into the country.
4: Fantastic. We can't wait to have that happen. On Monday, the 12th of October 2026, you're with Coffee Time with Peter Gomez. Our guest is Alhaji Hussein Dabo, Secretary General and leader of the United Democratic Party. He's also the flag bearer of the Gambia First Coalition. Every government has limited money, even the United States government. If you want to lower living costs, increase public sector wages, expand services, and build infrastructure, where will the money come from? Would you raise taxes? Would you borrow more? Would you cut spending or redirect existing spending?
3: Well, raising taxes will be an additional burden to the already burdened people.
4: Okay.
3: So
4: that's certainly not an option.
3: Mm. You know, it's not an option that would be on our table. But redirecting resources to where it should be applied, we will do. Tapping into the potentials of our marine resources, that we will do.
4: We had women in Tangier complain about lack of fish.
3: Lack of fish. Yeah. When about 10 years ago, people drive from Banjul all over to go to Tangier.
4: Yeah, and
3: to
4: pick bunga off the
3: beaches.
4: Right,
3: that's right. Yes. So that was happening. So we will really exploit our marine resources to the advantage of the Gambian people. We are not being xenophobic.
4: Mm-hmm.
3: We are not being nationalist, but we are being patriotic. That yes, the resources are there.
4: Mm-hmm.
3: What we want to, and the zones that will allow foreign fishing would not be, really close to the Gambian territory. It will be in the far seas, to the deep seas.
4: Mm-hmm.
3: And I don't think for any country, for anybody, any politician, any president, to advocate that I want to make maximum use of my resources for development of my country, I don't think anybody should hold out against that president. But I tell you, Peter, I have been maligned. You know, our neighbors have been told that this man is too much of a nationalist.
4: Ooh. You know? Senegal.
3: Oh, yes. They tell them that this man is too much of a nationalist.
4: They are afraid of your presidency.
3: No, it is Gambians who tell them.
4: Oh, okay.
3: Some Gambians who tell them that this man is too much of a nationalist.
4: And do you know how Senegal has officially reacted to such, you know, information?
3: I wouldn't be very categorical to say, yes, I do know, but I do suspect how their reactions be. You know, I do suspect that. You know?
4: Do you feel that they bought this information wholesale or, you know?
3: Well, I think the Macky Sall government,
4: It's not there anymore.
3: I know.
4: It's Jomai that matters. How do you think Jomai, has taken such information?
3: I'm not sure whether Jomai will really accept that information, and if I don't think so, because at least their thinking is also very nationalistic. There might have been a pattern of ways, but then their philosophies are still virtually the same, very nationalistic, and I appreciate that very much. And I think, you know, every politician should be nationalistic in one form or the other. Will also the tourism sector.
4: Mm-hmm. Well, the new season just kicked off on Friday. Yeah,
3: yes, I hope we have a new. I hope we have a good season.
4: Mm-hmm.
3: I hope we have a good season.
4: So, what about the tourism sector? What do you plan to do with it?
3: The tourism sector also, you know, we really want to encourage tourists to really not only confine themselves around the Greater Banjul area, but also go into the provinces. Go to a place like Banza. There is a place they call Maltaba.
4: Maltaba.
3: Maltaba. That is the abode of the hippos.
4: Oh.
3: Yes.
4: Okay.
3: Yes. The abode of the hippos. I mean, it's a good product.
4: Yes.
3: It's a good product. I mean, when we were kids
4: for nature conservationists, yes.
3: When we were kids, you know, we'd go around the banks of the river and see the hippos submerging in and coming out spewing water at the top, and we enjoyed it. I'm sure that will be very attractive to young white people who have never seen hippos in their natural abode.
4: Okay, so you would develop the tourism sector to offer more than just sunshine and beautiful hotels in the tourism development area.
3: That's right.
4: Okay.
3: We'll do that. You know, and then of course.
4: What about the parks that we used to have with unique flora, plants that you probably only will find in the Gambia, but we seem to be cutting down everything.
3: Well, not only cutting down everything, but also sometimes burning them.
4: Yeah.
3: And I think there should be strong measures put in place for those people who cause bushfire. Because they do not only interfere with the flora.
4: So you will bring in those strong measures?
3: Of course. The measures are there under the forestry, forest regulations.
4: Mm-hmm.
3: Their implementation is really the problem.
4: So basically you're saying that if you came to power, you will make everybody work.
3: We should all work.
4: Yes.
3: We should all work. Because after all, we all have a stake in building a prosperous Gambia.
4: Mm-hmm.
3: It's just not to be left to the politicians. It is a duty that every citizen has to perform.
4: And just to go back to what you said at the beginning, you're simply suggesting that, you know, you're being maligned for putting Gambia first.
3: Well, yes, and I'm very proud of that.
4: Should every Gambian not put Gambia first?
3: That's what I think. I think every Gambian should put Gambia first.
4: Absolutely, yes. Absolutely. Yeah. So what is your plan for youth employment beyond training program? Not just saying, well, we are, you know, building TVET centers left, right, and center. And how many jobs would you aim to support or create in your, you know, 5 years? You say you don't want to do more than 5 years. And in which sectors would those jobs mainly be in?
3: The job creation is part of our economic program.
4: Mm-hmm.
3: Because you say we're reforming the economy, the job creation is part of that.
4: Mm-hmm.
3: I will not sit here and tell you that I'm going to create 2,000 or 200,000 jobs.
4: Well, Baro is braver than you. He promised us 150,000 jobs in 5 years.
3: Yeah, because I'm a more realistic person.
4: After much criticism, they came back and said they had created 163,000.
3: Yeah, I'm a more realistic person. I am not the one who will say, look, since you are looking for votes, say whatever you want to say. And when you get the votes, do whatever you want to do. I'm not that type of person. So I'll not be able to tell you 200,000 jobs, you know. But see, we certainly want to make sure that every youth, every young Gambian who undertakes training as an auto mechanic, you will, when you graduate, you'll have the tools.
4: Mm-hmm.
3: Government will provide the tools which will set you up in your job.
4: Oh.
3: Those in welding will do those. Those in carpentry. Because you don't train some person and just leave him out to go into the wilderness without the tools of his trade.
4: So you start them up somehow.
3: You start them up somehow. See, during the Tobaski, I went to buy rams from a former neighbor. There was this young chap who was managing the business for him.
4: Mm-hmm.
3: And he was, of course, I was told that he's an NPP mobilizer.
4: Oh.
3: You know?
4: what's the head of the UDP coming to an NPP businessman for?
3: Well, no, but this is business.
4: Yes.
3: This is business, you know. Business does not have any political coloration.
4: Absolutely, and it recognizes no color.
3: But you see, I gave myself, look, you see, I like all these things that is happening. I like the building of the roads, just as you do. But look, let us think this way. How many rams does your boss order from Senegal in a year during the Tobaski period?
4: Good question.
3: And others. Say, look, I want to build roads. But you see, for young people like yourself, organize yourself into cooperatives all over the country. It's not too much to take $1 billion and distribute it amongst these young men to start breeding sheep or to get involved in actual, real, productive poultry farming. It's not too much. It's not too much. That way, you are creating employment for them, and that way you are also creating a base for government to tax the business and get revenue from it. Those are things that we would want to do.
4: So when this current government, the Adama Barrow government, talks about widening the tax base, the best way to do it is to help young people become employers themselves.
3: They become employers themselves, and in that way they will also employ people.
4: Of course.
3: They will also employ people.
4: Of course. Okay. We're looking at Well, let's move to healthcare, education, and public services. I suppose these are important to you, huh?
3: They are very important.
4: If you had to choose three urgent improvements in the public health system, what would they be?
3: See, it's very difficult to give any, pick a particular there because they're all interconnected.
4: Mm-hmm. But, you see, staffing, medicine availability, equipment, the cost of care, maintenance, in other words?
3: That is why they're all interconnected. If you address staffing, mm-hmm. but you don't address the medicine, yeah. the staff, there's their utility, you know, is not, certainly they will not be as useful as they are. Of course, if they also do not have the right environment
4: and the equipment,
3: and equipment certainly they cannot operate the way mm-hmm. they want to operate. Peter, I have not, maybe it's because I don't visit schools much, but...
4: Should you be visiting schools much more?
3: Well, of course. Mm-hmm. Of course I should. You know? But I go to the hospital once in a while, mm-hmm. and each time I go to the hospital, I go home crying.
4: When last were you at the hospital?
3: About 2 weeks ago.
4: Okay. Was this EFSTH in Banjul or Kanif in General Hospital?
3: The EFSH.
4: Okay.
3: You know? I went to see my my brother-in-law's wife. You know? In the first place, I admire the sacrifices of these young nurses mm-hmm. working in an environment that is very challenging. I admire them. Some people would lose their patient and shout on the patients, but you know, they are there. Yeah, boy, Lee. You know, look at them, Mari Musso Keteng.
4: That's what they were trained to do, compassionate.
3: Yeah. Attending to a patient
4: on the floor.
3: Administering drips to the patient on the floor. And they do it with such courtesy, with such compassion.
4: And why would that patient be on the floor?
3: Because there are not enough beds.
4: Oh.
3: And the trauma center, that the emergency and accident, that's if you visit that place anytime, Peter, you'll definitely not sleep that night. I go to Deban, the same situation. So we need
4: But I get doctors who come here and they talk about improved conditions and all of that.
3: No, but
4: it's a much better building at EFSTH.
3: It's a cleaner absolutely it's clean.
4: Yeah.
3: Absolutely, it's clean, but that is not a substitute.
4: Yeah, but the reality is
3: that's not a substitute for the patient lying on the floor.
4: Okay,
3: it's not a substitute for it.
4: Okay, could they be excused for the fact that the population is growing at a very fast pace, and you know,
3: population is growing at a very fast pace, mm-hmm. that's the time that you redirect your resources and you prioritize okay. what you should do. Don't go on this piece of passer. Adesso, piece of passer, kodo.
4: Nafulo, piece of passer?
3: Nam se kodo. It's the right expression. The best expression, really. This kodo, piece of passer. You don't go on those things.
4: Okay.
3: You know, because that should not be a priority. Mm. And attend to these things that are real. You know? Okay. You have a lot of space in Deban.
4: Mm-hmm. Yes. Know?
3: Build there.
4: Yes. They can do a lot with the land and Deban.
3: You know, certainly. You know, but I really want to tell the chief medical officer that his nurses. I'm impressed.
4: He's a big fan. He's probably listening right now.
3: Yeah, he's. I'm impressed mm-hmm. by their level mm-hmm. of sacrifices. Doing for country, mm-hmm. and I hope that. In fact, that will be one of the things that we'll be looking to salaries of those employees of those at that level.
4: Okay, in essential services.
3: Essential services. Okay. Look at their wages. You know, I've always been advocating, and I hope that. Both the Minister of Health and the Minister of Finance had considered this issue very seriously, that whenever you have accidents or people rush to the hospitals,
4: yes,
3: they don't rush to any institution. And when they take the culprits to court, the fines, my view is that 3/4 of that should be given to the hospitals.
4: Oh, okay.
3: Oh, yes.
4: Okay.
3: Because the accidental people, they go to the hospital.
4: So that would be a new revenue stream for the health sector. If we had Alhaji Usain was president.
3: Yes, and since we are in the budget session,
4: okay,
3: I want the Minister of Health and the Minister of Finance to sit together and really consider that. Okay. The fines that are imposed by the courts, the biggest chunk of it, give it to the health sector, so that they can better handle people in trauma. They can better handle the accidented victims. Yeah.
4: This is a very new idea, and every government should look.
3: But people come and say that we don't have any ideas.
4: Oh no, this one is definitely a new idea. What if they stole it and started implementing it?
3: I'd be very happy about that. That is why I'm saying that, okay, since we're in the budget session, mm-hmm, I hope that the Minister of Finance, okay, and the Minister of Health can sit together and see how they can really actualize this.
4: Absolutely.
3: Yeah.
4: Governments often announce projects but struggle with implementation. How would you ensure that ministries deliver on their targets?
3: Well, we'll enter into a performance contract.
4: Like, for instance, we are promised 2 ferries by the Ministry of Infrastructure, Transport, and what have you. We have only one.
3: Yes. The minister
4: One is pending, and there's no timeline as to,
3: Minister has to explain to me why,
4: okay,
3: he made me, mm-hmm, announce to the Gambian population,
4: yes,
3: that I'm going to do this, mm-hmm, at this time, and that target is not met. He has to explain that to me. Why should they embarrass me?
4: Okay.
3: Like Barrow being told that we have enough electricity, surplus,
4: yes,
3: so we don't need it. If you mislead me to make such a statement, embarrass
4: so much so
3: myself.
4: So that we are even switching off some machines.
3: Mm. Yeah? You make me make such statements in public? I mean, certainly.
4: Mm-hmm.
3: You'll have to answer for it. Mm-hmm. Although, I should myself try to do independent verification of what you are telling me. And Peter, I do it all the time in the running of UDP.
4: Mm.
3: You know? You tell me this, that, and that, I say, very good. I look into it. And I try to do my own independent verification. And if you come out with it again, and my independent verification is at variance with what you tell me, if you come out and tell me, I tell you, give me the evidence. They always tell me, they say, this man is a lawyer, he's always asking for evidence. Yes. And then, of course, we will not allow you, mm-hmm, to continue in cabinet when you are failing your duties. I mean, disappointing the Gambians,
4: mm-hmm,
3: raising their hopes, and then dashing it down. Yes.
4: Yeah. Which leads me to ask, how would you choose your ministers? Would political loyalty and coalition considerations influence appointments?
3: Well, Ms. Peter, if you have to be honest, governments are composed of politicians. It is just here. But the current Labour government, they are all politicians.
4: Yeah. No, ministers, we all agree, they are all political appointments.
3: So for political appointments, certainly, you look for political loyalty.
4: Okay.
3: You don't bring your foe in your midst and then, he starts to put his spanners in the works. You don't do that. You are really providing your failure, planning for your failure, mm-hmm, if you bring your force, your political force.
4: Yeah, but what qualities would you be looking for? Okay, well, we understand.
3: Competence, of course.
4: There will be, political allies, of course,
3: competence.
4: Mm-hmm.
3: Integrity.
4: Integrity?
3: Yes. Confidence, competence, integrity.
4: Which seems to be one of the biggest challenges of this government, because if they say everybody is corrupt, it means that everybody's integrity is in question.
3: It's in question. Yeah. So that we'll have to look at competence, integrity, And of course, I mean, that is also part of integrity.
4: Mm-hmm.
3: Your honoring,
4: mm-hmm,
3: you know, your promises. Yeah. All that is part of integrity. Yes.
4: Okay. Yeah. Honoring your promises would be what?
3: I said that is all part of integrity.
4: Part of integrity. Part of integrity. Well,
3: integrity.
4: Okay.
3: I mean, so integrity so is very wide. Mm-hmm. So that is key. Yeah.
4: And if a political ally demanded a ministerial position for which maybe their candidate is not qualified, how would you deal with that? For instance, you now have all these parties. I hear that you now have all these parties in Gambia First Coalition. So when you become president, you will try to satisfy all the you know, groups in it. What if you were offered somebody for a ministerial appointment? Somebody who doesn't meet, you know, the requirements of the type of ministers you would want to help you, you know, rescue the country, as you say, in 5 years.
3: No, but I'll be very frank with him, very honest with him to say, look, can you give a nominate another person? Because your nominee does not answer our criteria. Nominate another person.
4: And if they,

0: No party that cannot provide a competent minister.
1: Oh.
0: That's not. Yes.
1: So there is competence everywhere you look in GFC, Gambia First Coalition.
0: Of course.
1: Very good. Very good. Yeah. And when you go out, I mean, you've just come back from, I think you were in Brikama last night.
0: Last night I was in Brikama.
1: Okay. I mean, for your age, I mean, you're looking very strong. I mean, if anybody told me that you were out, you know, till late last night, and here you are looking very, you know, sprightly. Huh?
0: You know, one time, you know, my son said that I was I will not give people my right age, that I'm 90, that I'm 97. I said, of course, I'm 90. Of course, I'm 95. But, you know, this 95 man, you know, is a kind of a 45-year body, a 45-year-old body. So, how did they say it, you know? I think the world of them have something in it?
1: To the effect of what?
0: Is it something his?
1: I wouldn't know that one. Anyway, don't worry.
0: You see, I have for 30 years I've been doing this. You know, my body, my mind, brain, everything is so adapted to it that nothing really bothers me.
1: Let me ask you. So, what keeps you going? I mean, how have you been able to, you know, maintain the momentum for 30 years?
0: One, the confidence I have in myself. Two, the conviction I so dearly hold. This keeps me on. And of course, you know, get a family that is very supportive. I got a family that is very supportive. My brothers and abroad, my children back home here, they are also supportive. And so these things, I just do them seamlessly, very easy, you know, without realizing really that maybe I might be probably hurting myself. But never has a time come when I really felt that I was hurting myself.
1: On Monday, the 12th of October 2026, Shabit Coffee Time with Peter Gomez. Our guest is Alhaji Useinu Dabo, Secretary General and leader of the United Democratic Party. He's also the flag bearer of Gambia First Coalition for the forthcoming presidential election of December the 5th, this year, 2026. For 30 years, you've been consistent. Resisting any temptation to join the government of the day. Okay, people might say, well, but when Barrow just came, he was in government. That was because, effectively, we had a UDP government in place. Barrow even aligned himself with the UDP, even though he was meant to be independent. When you see the flip-flops that have become the order of the day, and you hear people say, oh, no, we don't need no old powers. Would you say old powers are consistent? What they tell you today is what they will go to the grave with? As against, you know, young people who will tell you, oh, no, you will not, I will die for you. And the first test comes up, and in fact, they are the first to run away.
0: Yes. Peter, I don't know what an old power is. I don't know whether some old powers have not also been flip-flopping, you know? But, you see... I think when one is at a younger age, when your character has been molded, the environment you live in, the people who impact on your life really matter. I say, I always say with some sense of pride that I've been lucky to have Piers Njai bring me up.
1: Popular known as Piers Njai.
0: Piers Njai, bring me up. Man of great principle.
1: I hear the word principle.
0: Yes. He stuck to what he believed. I grew up in that environment. I saw him. I saw in him a father. He influenced me. So if I behave in any other way, then it becomes questionable.

0: Why is this so? You have to live by your principles. You succeed on your principles or fail on your principles. And when I mean fail, mm-hmm. your political failure, I mean electoral failures, mm-hmm. let it be on your principles. Why should I really say Adama Barrow is not good for anything? And then the next minute, mm-hmm. I'm blowing his trumpet, saying that he is the best God has given to this country. For me, it's unimaginable. Certainly it's unimaginable. But because I believe in my principles, mm-hmm. that I am firmly wedded to my conviction, that is why what you say, I'm not flip-flopping. Mm. In Jamia's time, mm-hmm. maybe there were attempts to offer. And I said this on record. My big brother, Antman Gay's motel, that's where I used to meet. I think Abdullahi Kujab is still alive, the former NIA head. For almost 2-3 months, after the 2001 presidential elections, for almost 2-3 months, he tried to arrange a meeting between me and Jame so that we can have a rapprochement. You know? The victims, and in one particular gentleman who was constantly mentioned, Yusuf Acham, you know, their issues will be looked into.
1: Yusuf Acham of Sokoto?
0: Yusuf Acham of Sokoto.
1: Yes.
0: Tell me that people like Yusuf Acham, their issues will be looked into. But President Jame wants to work with you. You know? We kind of back and forth. And then got to a point, I said, well, okay, I'll do some consultations. I consulted with Alhaji, Uncle Hassan Musa Kamara, you know. I consulted with
1: former vice president.
0: Former vice president. I consulted with my uncle Hajan MC Cham. I consulted OJ was in the den. I consulted with OJ and friends, you know. And I finally said, okay, I'll be willing to meet Jame, but now you will go out of the equation. Get him to write me a letter from the protocol inviting me
1: to a state house meeting.
0: Then I'll go. Because I, for all the things, they said no cameras. For all the things, you can go down, there are cameras there, and it will be discourteous to walk away. And then the stories can be distorted, that I saw the audience, I went there, so that let me have an invitation from him. And it died down.
1: Why do you think he did not invite you, Jame?
0: Well, maybe that thwarted their plans to set me up.
1: Do you think he would have seen this as you instructing him, rather than you accepting an invitation through a third party?
0: Well, certainly no. If what stopped him from picking up the phone and calling me and saying, "Mr. Dabo, I invite you to State House."
1: No, but you wanted this. You wanted this in black and white.
0: If he didn't give in black and white, he could do so.
1: Okay, so if he had called you.
0: So for me, I just eliminated the third party.
1: Okay.
0: Let it be direct.
1: You wanted to deal directly with him?
0: Yeah, because I don't want anyone to say that I sought for the appointment.
1: Okay.
0: You know? Then go there and then, all sorts of unimaginable things being told to me. Mm-hmm. You know? And knowing myself, I'm small, but I don't accept certain things. You know, so maybe if I live there, before I reach my home, I'll be captured on the way.
1: Okay. Yeah. On the issue of flip-flopping politicians, one of them, Esa Fall, said something here on the program, and I think your presence here should give us the opportunity to offer this right of reply if you want to take it. That it was about when he was consulting with the possibilities of joining either coalitions or whatever. He considered the UDP, but then your values weren't aligned, or something to that effect.
0: Well, our values are not aligned, Absolutely, our values are not aligned because I'm not a flip-flop politician. Certainly, I'm not the type of person he is. So our values are at variance, Peter. But what he said in that interview, which is not, you know, lawyers like to use precedents to justify their positions, their arguments. He said, UDP and APRC have sat down to discuss possibility of an, which is false. We had never sat with APRC at any time. Never. So, if Mr. Fall does what he wants to do, but he should do, but he's letting keep us out of it, we never, at any time, in fact, the nearest was, as what I just narrated, Abdullahi Kujabi, saying that President Jammeh would want to work with me. And he also said something about my uncle, Idin Jai, which is also...
1: There's water, please help yourself. Right? We're talking to Alhaji Usainu Dabo, leader of the UDP, also flag bearer of coalition, Gambia First Coalition. Yes.
0: Which is also a false analogy. Yes, I know, because I was then, I think, in Form 5, so I'm aware of what's happening around me. Uncle Idi served as Minister of Health in the Jawara government, but that was not a pre-election arrangement. That was a post-election. After UDP and PPP had contested elections separately, and they all had, I mean, their political empires, you know, demarcated, and they were working together, you know, as a coalition. But this is a situation helping Barrow to win an election. Not a post, it's not a post-election arrangement. So that is also a false analogy, just as it's the same thing with Abdoulaye Wade and Abdou Diouf. Those were post-election arrangements.
1: Okay.
0: Abdoulaye Wade never helped Abdou Diouf to win an election. But he is now trying to help Adama Barrow to win an election. You know, I don't think the analogies are really okay. correct. But then what I find objectionable is that UDP and APRC sat to negotiate. And
1: you're saying that has never happened?
0: It has never happened.
1: Okay.
0: It has never happened.
1: Is there a chance of it happening in future?
0: Well, APRC is no more.
1: There are no more?
0: APRC.
1: What is Fabakary Tombong Jatta leading?
0: That's not the APRC you are talking about.
1: You were up country recently, and URR was supposed to be a no-go area for the opposition. I mean, you've been to URR. I mean, what temperature did you find on the ground as far as opposition politics, as far as the area's appetite for change is concerned?
0: Well, certainly URR is warming up to UDP.
1: Oh.
0: He was in Sabi last time. You know why they went hold a rally in Sabi?
1: Who is he?
0: President Adama Barrow.
1: Okay.
0: Now why they held a rally in Sabi? No. Because I went to Sabi.
1: And how did
0: Sabi? And modded the APRC water there, the NPP water. I modded it. That's why they went there. And I'm going back there to further mod it.
1: It's becoming a battleground.
0: Of course. But I mean, after all, you know, There's no drastic distinction between URR and CRR.
1: Mm.
0: Well, all, you know, whatever he can claim in URR, I can also claim it in URR. Yeah. So really, the people in URR are warming up to UDP, and the results of the December 5th presidential elections will show great surprises.
1: Oh, really?
0: Yes. It will show surprises in URR.
1: What about Western, West Coast region? I still want to say Western Division. It's not division anymore. West Coast region.
0: Well, West Coast.
1: Because we hear UNITE are about to be the biggest, opposition grouping in the area.
0: Well, Peter, you know, in these politics, Let them say so.
1: Well, you just came from there last night. How was the rally? I mean, did you feel that, you know, UDP is still very much at home here in the West Coast region?
0: And that is a Kabilo meeting. It's not a meeting for the whole town. It's a Kabilo meeting.
2: Mm-hmm.
0: And that is the Kabilo where the governor, Usman Bojang, mm-hmm. comes from.
1: Oh.
0: That is the Kabilo where the Sefo, Mondo Jata, comes from.
1: Oh.
0: That is the Kabilo they come from.
1: Well, Baro is not getting much return much return on investment.
0: That then. Is the Kabilo these two people come from,
1: uh-huh.
0: Mansa and Su.
1: Okay.
0: Yeah. We are solid on West Coast region, and the slogan there, I'm so proud you have heard, don't steal, don't lie, job break. So that is what is there.
1: Mm. Yeah. We have about only 15 minutes, and still lots of questions to ask. Earlier on, I told you that if you won on the 5th of December...
0: When you win on the 5th of December.
1: Okay. Okay. One of the problems you would inherit is the Jami asset sale, issue. Another one is the ongoing case of the appointment of the Chief Justice. And for you as a lawyer, how will you handle that case? We have a Chief Justice appointed by the President. The Gambia Bar Association has gone to court to say, well, the appointment is not correct, it shouldn't stand.
0: Well, Peter, matter that are sub judice,
1: mm-hmm.
0: You don't want to comment on it.
1: Okay.
0: But on the 5th
1: mm-hmm.
0: December, when I'm elected President,
1: mm-hmm.
0: I mean, the controversy between the bases and the Chief Justice will not be for me. It will not be for me. It will still be for the courts.
1: Okay.
0: Because it is not a question of a presidential intervention in the matter. And since you say as you are a lawyer, I just proceed on the principle of presumption of regularity. That as President, I accept the appointments as regular, on presumption that it is regular until it is set aside. I will not question its validity. No. And I cannot. Especially when the matter is before the court. If it was not before the court, mm-hmm. and then it needed some executive intervention, that's where my views can be sought. But even there, I would say that, look, there's a presumption of irregularity. So I do not have any problems about it at all. And I cannot have any problems about it at all.
1: Okay. For you, what is the biggest problem confronting the Gambia now, which, to borrow your language, when you win on the 5th and you are installed on the 19th, on the 19th January is when presidential terms in this country now begin, not so? Following the election in December, which you would start working on immediately. The biggest problem of the Gambia now that Adama Barrow and his administration are not dealing with or dealing with properly, which you would want to get to work trying to sort out from day one, from the get-go.
0: Well, from day one,
1: mm-hmm.
0: get-go, what I really want to
1: mm-hmm.
0: handle mm-hmm. with all seriousness
1: mm-hmm.
0: is the issue of corruption, because our life is affected
1: mm-hmm.
0: by corruption. You cannot have a good economy working properly because of corruption. You cannot have proper investment in agriculture, or the investments in agriculture mm-hmm. is not yielding because of corruption. The situation in the hospitals have been handled in such terrible way because of corruption. Everything really depends on how much clean this country is. That's an issue that we'll certainly handle.
1: Okay.
0: And we are not there will be no witch hunt.
1: Mm-hmm.
0: And I hope people understand that this there's no question of a witch hunt.
1: Okay.
0: Barrow
1: mm-hmm.
0: has ensured that there is in place the anti-corruption
1: mm-hmm.
0: commission to implement it. Nobody should see that as a witch hunt, because Barrow started it, and would expect Barrow really to have followed up on it with all seriousness. But if he does not, then any government that comes in should do so with all seriousness.
1: Okay. You don't think, you know, social cohesion is under threat based on some public statements made by leaders, religious, political, community, and all of that? And probably in your acceptance speech, you want to bring us all together, Manjagos, Bainukas, Jahankas, Jola, Saraule, to go back to being, you know, what we were, for instance, when we were much younger. Where Alhaji Hussein Nudabo will not see Peter Gomez as a Manjago and a Christian, but a fellow Gambian like him.
0: Absolutely. In fact, I was going to reserve that for my closing remarks.
1: Okay, all right.
0: That's what I was, reserve it for, because, but then, certainly, it's just not on assuming office that will address this. We have been addressing these issues all along. Yesterday, in Brikama, a young man reminded me of what I had said.
1: What did you say?
0: He said, look, why should we not vote for Mr. Dabo? This is the man who says that there is no Gambia Mandinka. There is no Mandinka Gambia. There is no Wolof Gambia. There is no Fula Gambia. There is no Sarahule Gambia. There is only one Gambia. And I had said this maybe 10 years ago. Then another one said that, you know, we remember Mr. Dabo saying, a Gambia without Manjagos is not a Gambia. A Gambia without Fulans is not a Gambia. A Gambia without Wolofs is not a Gambia. So for us, national unity is at the center of our agenda, very central in our agenda. And we cannot wait until we are sworn in as president. Every day, as leaders in this country, we must continue to remind Gambians that we are one people. Our destinies are intertwined. They are inseparable. We must make people understand that we, the politicians, should not be the polarizing agents in this country. And I've always said that, look, every leader, whether you are a religious leader, whether you're a political leader, or an opinion leader, you all have a duty to ensure that we cement the unity that has been here for a long time. I mean, how do I treat somebody from Half-Die as a nobody? When I grew up in Half-Die.
1: Well, certainly you don't treat me from Half-Die as a nobody.
0: Yeah, no, but I'm saying, you know, when I grew up in Half-Die, how can I really think that Wolofs do not deserve anything in this country? When when my wife's, you know, I really, you know, so it is our duty, irrespective of where we come from, irrespective of our political affiliation, to preach, not only to preach, but also to be seen, to be doing what we are preaching, that we should not be polarized in this country. And we, the politicians, are doing a great deal of polarization in this country. And we do them, and then we turn around and say, oh, I apologize, after the damage has already been done.
1: So let me just press you on this. I mean, we started with him, you know, my good friend, your good what? Did you say nephew? So how did you feel when
0: I felt bad, and in fact, I had a program on UDP Bantaba, and I said, Ahmad, I was disappointed. You and I had fought against this in this country during Jammeh's time. And I shouldn't expect such a statement to come from you. After all, objections are not by United Democrats. These are registered voters. The law does not permit any political party to raise an objection to the eligibility or otherwise of any claimant as a voter. It is registered voters who have to do so. And unfortunately, if in an area which is predominantly Mandinka, objections are raised against them, it's not because you're pursuing an ethnic agenda. It's because they constitute the majority in that particular place.
1: True.
0: And that is what happened in Salum, Jimbala. That is Salum, in his constituency. They are all Wolofs. So you cannot find a Mandinka there. But what I find really bad is that, you know, that my brother, whose philosophy, whose thinking under Jammeh, was much to what we are doing as UDP, is now thinking other way. And I think it's rather unfortunate. Mm. And certainly, I'm sure he has said so, but now with great regrets. Mm.
1: Okay.
0: Yeah.
1: We have only 5 minutes remaining. The UDP is threatening to take the IEC to court. A lot of people are saying the UDP is trying to put the integrity, reputation of the IEC under immense stress before the election, and that could, you know, ultimately impact on, you know, the acceptability of the final result. How do you react to that?
0: Well, I think people who do not see the other side of the coin would always think that we are putting IEC under enormous stress. We are not putting IEC under enormous stress. We are, in fact, helping IEC to show up their integrity so that the Gambian people can have confidence in them. But Peter, after all, you have this information. It doesn't take you 5 minutes to make it available to me. Why should it take more than 2-3 months? And by the way, after that interview, a letter came from the IEC.
1: After the interview with Lamin Mani? So yeah, they've written to you formally now?
0: Yeah, they've written to me to respond.
1: Are you satisfied with their explanation?
0: No. But what is in the letter is things that we already know about. These are making references to the provisions of the Elections Act. This, we know them. We know these things.
1: Okay.
0: So that's not the issue. The issue is that we are talking about 14,000 plus registered voters. You know, to reconcile. That is all we are asking for. And we are not really attacking the integrity of the IEC, and I will be the last person to really attack the integrity of any member of that commission. As the incoming president, I want the Gambian people to have enormous confidence in our institutions.
1: Yes.
0: So I cannot start denigrating them. I cannot start making them look horrible in the eyes of the ordinary people. Because the thing is that, you know, in my position, the position that I hold in the country, anything negative I say about any institution in this country, rest assured, a huge number of Gambians will believe that.
1: Sure.
0: And they will not look at that institution with favorable eye. Mm-hmm. And I don't want any Gambian to really look at, see our institutions as being unworthy of their standing, as being unworthy of the duties that they have been assigned to do. Mm-hmm. I want every Gambian to respect these institutions. Yeah. But then that said, you know, we are not. In fact, we have just said that there's a possibility to go to court. We know that administrative law. Mm-hmm. If you demand for something, and it's not given, you can go to court and ask for an order of mandamus.
1: Okay.
0: That is not actually putting the integrity of the people in question. We are asking them to do what the law enjoins them to do.
1: Okay.
0: That is all we are doing.
1: Okay.
0: You know, and really, we are doing so, not to attack their integrity. We want Gambians to have full confidence in them. We want everybody to go through these exercises and all of us come out, satisfied that yes, things have been done in accordance with the rules. Mm-hmm. That is all. And I want to assure Mr. Coley and all the people that work in the IEC that we are not questioning their integrity. And in fact, even our election petitions, we have not questioned the integrity of the IEC. We have questioned the integrity of our people that contested against us, how they induced people, how they went against the rules of the games. That is what we are doing. We didn't have anything to say negative about the IEC,
1: okay,
0: except for some registrations that took place after the close of the registration, except that. But there's a new, there's a new guard, you know. There's a new dispensation at the IEC, and I assured them of our maximum cooperation.
1: I'm sure that will, give them, huge reassurance.
0: Yeah.
1: So you say you just want to serve one term, and your son says he will retire you on the 5th of December. If things don't go your way, is that the last election contested by Alhaji Hussein Udabo?
0: Well, You know, I don't want to say something and then come back and say, well, I didn't mean to say so. But Peter,
1: yes.
0: I have said that the presidency does not define my legacy. I'm not vaunting. But what I have done in the German era, no politician there did. No politician risked his life to mount on to take on Germany. That is a legacy that nobody can contest in this country. All this proliferation of political parties, movements, and even demonstrators is because Hussein Adab and his people sacrificed. They were killed, they were tortured, they were imprisoned until we are able to have Gambians galvanized. If I didn't go to prison, if Solos and the Gambians would never have galvanized. So for me, it's not presence, it's not the define, it's not defining my legacy. I casual conversation with my daughter, you know, quite an interesting girl, you know, about here, you know. I said, look, maybe you never heard this name. As if I don't become president of this country, there should be no regret. Can tell people that my father is the Obafemi Awolowo of Gambia. Tell them my father is the J.B. Dankwa of the Gambia. Tell them my father is the Blessed Jan, the Kuragei. Tell them. So the presidency does not define my
1: presidency. The Mangasutu Butelezi.
0: Mangasutu Butelezi. Yes. So you know, people think that is the office. And the people who think so, because they are more enamored by the grandeurs of the office. So they think that everybody wants to be president because of the grandeur of the office. Yes. But it is what I have done in this country, and not in the political field, in the legal service.
1: Okay.
0: My name is all over the law.
1: Absolutely.
0: So really.
1: Let me put the question another way. When or not on the 5th of December will Alhaji Usainu Dabo's name be on the ballot in 2031?
0: Now, I can tell you, Alhaji Usainu Dabo's name will not be on the ballot. Even if Alhaji Usainu Dabo wants his name to be on the ballot, Alhaji Usainu Dabo's sons and daughters will not allow it. Okay. And I will not come back to say, well, I have convinced my daughters and my sons to allow me. I will not come back to tell anybody that. We've seen people have said that we have retired from public life, yet they come back to public life here. We've seen that. But I will not. When I say I'm retired from it, I am done for it. And that is going to show how consistent I am.
1: Well, 30 years is enough to find out how consistent you are. Just some final thoughts, maybe. And by the way, let me just announce again that every Monday from 11 to 12, you can enjoy the UDP hour here on West Coast Radio. And again, Friday, 12 o'clock to 1 o'clock. So if you still do not have enough of UDP talk, make sure you stay tuned to West Coast Radio 2, because from 11 to 12, we will have, I think, Larry Cisse, Lamin Mane, and the others. Some final thoughts, maybe?
0: Well, Peter, Gambia is a dire situation. A dire situation that really is putting us at each other's throat. When I was going to school, my friends were Catholics. I mean, you remember Paul Baum? You know, he used to call him Watadanku. And my great friend, Louis Paul Njai. They are Christians and Banjulians. And at the bar, my relationship with Antman Gay, Chaya Sinsek, Ousmane Silla, non-Mandinkas. It's so superb. Because we know that we are Gambians. We do not see each other as Mandinka, Christian, or Muslims. That is the Gambia that we want to bequeath to our grandchildren. We must stop everything that will polarize us. We should not really be fixated on how we score political points, how our political, our successes, our electoral processes, successes, we should not really make it dependent on how much support we have from ethnic groups. I just saw yesterday, I thought this would have disappeared from the, from record, the president addressing Mandinka elders in LRR, that in all the polling stations, which Mandinka, he lost in all of them, meaning that Mandinkas were against him. For the president.
1: Was this an old comment recycled on social media?
0: But it's reminding us, because what has triggered that is because of the recent comments that have been made. It's because of recent comments to show that, look, you know, it is in fact NPP that is fanning these tribal rhetorics in this country.
1: NPP,
0: when the president is the person who should be unifying us. When Ahmad Bah made that statement, there and then, in Farafenye, he should not openly tell Ahmad Bah you are wrong, but he could make statements to the effect that would neutralize what Mr. Bah said.
1: But what did he do instead?
0: He kept quiet. When the National Assembly member in this Pisir Pasaro, Kodo Pisir Pasarto, made those horrible statements.
1: Is that how you describe the Meet the People tour?
0: Well, it has been appropriately so described, yeah, and I'm adopting it, as lawyers would say. I'm adopting it as my own statement. A National Assembly member making that statement in his own constituency, all for political gain, and others on the Barrow entourage saying these statements, trying to make Mandinkas really low in the eyes of other tribes, trying to make them that Mandinkas are bad people. It was just yesterday I heard in the news that he condemned it. He was condemned. But isn't it is too late? He ought to have done it when those statements were uttered. That's the time he ought to have made it. It is because imams have started in their sermons condemning it. All right-thinking members of the society are condemning it. That's why I said, look, I must not speak when it is too late. Because when those statements were made at that time, it could have led to something terrible.
1: And thankfully, it hasn't.
0: And I'm thankful because Gambians, are very sensible people.
1: Yeah, absolutely.
0: Gambians believe that, look, you know, you are not going to use this tribal rhetoric. Mm-hmm. Really, to get to, I mean, for us to give you a vote. Let us be the politicians, be the unifying factor.
1: Absolutely.
0: As the Mandingas Wolof would say, let us be the needles.
1: Absolutely.
0: You know?
1: Absolutely.
0: You know what an ekapursa.
1: Absolutely.
0: We should not
1: Absolutely.
0: Be blades.
1: Absolutely. Alhaji Usainu, thank you so very much. Huh? It's always a pleasure to have you here with us. And good luck with.
0: Thank you.
1: I'm sure we will have another big interview.
0: Absolutely.
1: Before polling day.
0: Certainly.
1: That brings to a close this edition of Coffee Time with Peter Gomez. I'm sure you enjoyed the conversation. Again, don't forget, 11 to 12, UDP will be here looking at other things, but all politically related. Thanks for watching. Thanks for listening. We'll see you back here tomorrow with Dr. Ismail Esisi, not at 9 or 9:30, but at 8 a.m. because, they have a series of meetings kicking off at State House, so he has to come and start early and then, you know, go off to the meeting. Have a great week. Bye-bye.

0: Afri money, nyoko boka.
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2: 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The theme for this year's convention is Kingdompreneurship, Enterprises for the Kingdom of God. 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This year's special guest preacher is a renowned evangelist from Nigeria, Reverend Isaac Omoleyin, coming for the second consecutive time. Ministering in worship, praise, and gospel songs will be the special guest minstrel, saxophone maestro Jerry Omole, and Mrs. Tola Okiria, both from Nigeria. The Gambia's very own Marie Gomez, the Derby House crew, Chosen, the melodious voice of God's Tabernacle, and Abiding Word's very own choir, TNG, and the Spirit Sounds will also be ministering. Come, bring along your family, friends, and colleagues, and be part of this awesome annual event. 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For Destiny 2026, Kingdompreneurship, Enterprises for the Kingdom of God. See you soon. We love you and God bless you.

0: Esteemed listeners, we are back again with this United Democratic Party UDP-sponsored program on issues affecting our livelihoods and the future of this country. By a party, UDP, as I said, is standing for principled governance, accountability, and meaningful national development. I have, as usual, the guests of the program, who are familiar faces in the social media circles, and let them just say a few words of introduction. We have Mr. Lamin J.K. Sani, or is he Sani himself?
1: Thank you. Good morning, listeners, wherever you are. And we're happy to be back for another episode. Thank you.
0: Mr. Larry Cisse.
2: Good morning, Lamin, and good morning, colleagues.
0: The,
2: good
0: man
2: morning,
0: with the, your, the man with the diary.
2: Your listeners, you also have a diary now, so it's good to be back. Good morning to you all.
0: And Mr. Mani.
3: 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I'm happy to be back on West Coast Radio in the UDP hour. We have another hour with you, and you're back again on Friday. So get that in your diary, Mondays and Fridays.
0: Fridays, okay.
3: Monday 11 to 12, uh-huh. Friday 12 to 1.
0: Okay, all right. Thank you very much, gentlemen. I think we just delve directly into the program. We have about three topics to discuss. One is still on this presidential tour trail, with some statements being made on unity, etc., sort of a change from the rhetoric of division. Then we deal with the cost of living currently, as we are experiencing. Finally, we deal with the unaffordable health care. So I start with Mr. Larry Cisse on this statement made in Bansa. How do you see that? Because we've had some rhetoric on divisiveness of society, and suddenly there's a change of tone. What has changed?
2: No, let's backtrack a bit. From 2021, mm-hmm. President Barrow has been pushing this tribal card in our elections. And I think to a certain extent he succeeded in 2021. We talked about Dembo Biafors and the other ministers around him, the statements they made. As I always say, I follow President Barrow location to location and location after location. Two significant things happened over the weekend. One is he met Khalifa generals in Janjambure.
0: Khalifa generals?
2: Yeah, the religious leaders.
0: Okay.
2: He met them in Janjambure. Mm-hmm. And true to form, his line was, let continuity proceed. Don't retrogress, because if you vote for the opposition, you are regressing. Mm-hmm. Now, some of these Khalifa generals were not pleased with being called to come to a certain location, remote location, very inaccessible, only to be told, campaign for me. Then he crossed, he went to URR. On his way, he did a meeting in Bansang. And for me, this is significant. Bansang is the hometown of our party leader and the flag bearer. And in that meeting, he said, we should all stop this tribalism that is in our politics.
0: Really?
2: Yes, we should all stop. I'm paraphrasing him. I have the video. He says, we should all stop this tribalism that we are using in our politics.
3: The person is playing firefighter.
2: Well, it's like pooing on yourself and cleaning up with your pee.
0: The question is, who should stop?
3: That's very graphic.
2: Let us stop this tribalism in our politics. Mm-hmm. Let us work to unite the Gambia. Mm-hmm. We are one people. Mm-hmm. And now I'm quoting him. Mm-hmm. He said, let us not pay attention to his surname is Dabo, his surname is Barrow, his surname is Jame. Let us focus on, we are all Gambians. For me, that's profound, because I think people have reacted to tribalist statements that have been made from Farafeni, going all the way to Tobase. I think people have picked it up, and I think his own people must have picked it up, and that is why he's changing the narrative, or at least trying to change the narrative. But I don't think we should let him. I think we should congratulate him for now turning around, and he's talking about national unity and a society that is not tribal. But let us not forget that this is the same man who told us, when you are campaigning for votes, you promise anything you want to promise. When you win, you do what you don't want to win. Mm-hmm. So for me, that is the penultimate consideration.
1: That's a trust issue.
2: I have. I don't trust him. I welcome his statement. I think throughout social media, the comments have been congratulatory, but you need to show us that you mean what you are saying. Mm-hmm. Yes.
3: Well, the ultimate consideration should be that the president should be a unifying factor, not a dividing factor. That should be the ultimate consideration.
2: Yes, and I think social media has picked it up. And again, if President Paro wants me, Larry Cisse, to believe him, that we should stop tribalism, if he wants UDP, who has been the main victim of this tribalist rhetoric, and Mandingas, President Paro need to talk is cheap. He needs to act.
0: How?
2: He has Sekou Mbalo next to him, tribalist.
0: Mm-hmm.
2: He has Demba Sabali next to him, tribalist.
0: Mm-hmm.
2: He has Ahmad Ba, the chief tribalist, and himself tribalist. Sidi Njai is this second chief tribalist, because he does it underground since our fracas with him.
0: Mm.
2: If he wants us to believe that he wants to unify this country, he needs to purge these people from around him.
3: The purge should start with himself. So he needs to go.
2: We will purge him.
3: Yeah.
2: We will purge him on December 5th.
3: Right.
2: But I'm saying before then, if he wants us to believe that he wants to unify the country, let him purge these people from around him. Let us see him really act. Let us see him promote those people, those Mandinkas in the civil service that were bypassed by promotion, that were victimized by Sidi Njai. Let him restore them, and we believe him. We can purge him in December.
1: I think that's too late. At this point, it's too late, because the seed has been
3: planted since flowering already.
1: Since 2018, not 2021. Since 2018, we've seen this growing, the trend. We could see it clearly when we're in government. But I think the statement in Bansang probably is reflecting on what has happened over the years, and the pressure of people, the way
2: public
1: people are reacting. Yes, people are reacting negatively, and it's not something that people are welcoming. And the objective is not been achieved, because if you are targeting a particular group and you have senior members of your party, okay, and you are seated next to them in a public gathering paid by the public taxpayers' money, going after a particular tribe and particular individual and his team, I mean, what is the purpose? Tell us something else. We've been hearing these things since when? For the last 7 years. 2020, it started campaigning. Now you're telling us that, we should put the tribal aside and accept that we are one Gambia. We've been one Gambia. For how many years? You took this thing to another level. So you are responsible for it. So I think what you need to do is not only to reinstate, but to apologize to Gambians.
2: Yes.
1: To apologize to Gambians that what we have been doing as NPP is divisive.
0: Yeah. Mm. In fact, there is a short span of time since it changed. The campaign thing, the tour has not even been completed when suddenly there is a flip in the rhetoric.
1: Somebody has
3: public reaction.
0: So for me,
3: that, and the Khalifa's general have been really,
0: so for me,
3: giving him an earful.
0: Yeah, for me, because there is no apology and there's that sort of a sudden change of thing, it can't be genuine as far as I'm concerned.
1: Absolutely. If you remember, in 2020, precisely when they had a meeting in Serekunda West, the issue with this lady, Jawara lady.
2: Yes, it was.
1: Yes, it was started. This thing started, and he was sitting there.
2: The same. It was vitriolic.
1: Yes, so it's not something like it's new.
0: I know.
1: Okay, him. Why is he saying it today?
3: Because it has backfired.
1: Exactly.
0: Yeah.
3: The Caliphate General wouldn't condone that. So
1: and I keep saying
3: he gets stuck with that.
1: I keep saying this. You go to
3: you
1: a
3: know
1: platform.
3: What it reminds me.
1: Uh-huh.
3: During the impasse,
1: mm-hmm.
3: the lady from the
1: Foster lady.
3: I think yes, from the church.
1: Yes, church. Yes.
0: Yeah. Yeah.
1: Anna Foster. I think it's
3: right.
1: Anna Foster, right?
3: Who told Yahya Jammeh in his face what he needed to hear?
1: Yep. Yep.
3: When everybody else was being
2: quiet.
3: And everybody
2: quiet.
3: Was being cautious,
1: mm.
3: and she looked at him in the face and gave him the truth that he needed to hear.
0: Oh, yes.
3: For me, that was the beginning. And now the Caliphate General think that they also have to make themselves heard.
1: Yeah.
3: Wonderful. Let's continue like that.
1: I think
3: you have to call out these sycophants and these
1: last Friday.
3: Bigots.
1: Yes, last Friday.
3: Because as far as I can, they're just bigots.
0: Mm.
1: Contributed.
2: Yeah.
1: If you listen to the summons last Friday.
2: Yes.
0: But where are the other legal fraternity, the movements, the civil rights thing? They're so quiet about it.
3: Yeah, that's what I'm saying.
0: It's just very unfortunate.
3: I would have thought that
0: you know
3: the one to lead the charge on this would be the Human Rights
0: exactly.
3: Commission.
0: Nothing. You hear nothing from
3: they
0: them.
3: They should be leading the charge, not quietly in a corner. Lead the charge.
0: Exactly.
3: That's why you are here.
0: Yeah.
3: That's
0: yeah.
3: why we're paying all of that money.
0: So you have to leave it to the citizens themselves to fight it
3: and
0: out.
3: Be the moral authority.
0: Yeah.
1: They came out with a press release in the small newspaper corner.
3: Some coy press release somewhere.
1: It should have been a headliner.
3: Lead the moral charge.
1: Yeah, it should have been a headliner.
3: Because this is so unbecoming of people who want to lead this country. This verbal diarrhea should stop.
2: I think, Lamin and colleagues, if Barrow is really sincere about what he's saying.
3: No, and he's not.
2: Yeah, that's why we are.
0: If.
2: Yeah, if he
0: capital I F.
2: If he is sincere about what he was saying,
0: mm-hmm.
2: his starting point would have been, as Lamin said, apologize to the country.
0: Yeah.
1: Yeah.
0: Mm.
2: Apologize to the world.
0: Mm. Mm.
2: That I started this, I want it.
1: Take responsibility.
2: And
1: yeah.
2: that is his responsibility.
1: Yes.
2: Then Lamin's issue of being a unifying force comes in.
0: Mm-hmm.
2: This guy is not a unifying force. He's a very divisive individual. And we should not take his word lock, stock, and barrel.
1: But we have over 26 promises
2: yeah,
1: listed
2: I mean,
1: from
2: for,
1: the same person.
2: For me,
1: nothing has been fulfilled.
2: See,
1: so this will be
3: as
1: yes.
3: they say, the reason why evil succeeds is because good people keep quiet.
0: Yeah.
3: If good people come out and denounce it and call them out,
0: mm-hmm.
3: they will have to backtrack.
0: In fact, that's what happened. Now.
3: And that, exactly, and that's what's happening now.
0: yeah.
3: We don't have to stay in our comfort zone. It doesn't concern me, etc. No, it concerns you. When it concerns my neighbor, it concerns me. Love thy neighbor as with all thy heart, thy might, and
1: Ngulari,
3: thy soul.
1: Do you know that he did the same thing in North Bank?
2: Yes.
1: With the religious leaders?
2: Yes.
1: He called them.
2: Yes,
1: called them. And then the same thing you should tell people what the good things are.
2: Yeah.
3: The religious and traditional leaders.
1: Mm. Yeah.
3: Yeah.
1: We are paying you for a job, so you've
3: exactly.
1: not done anything good for us.
3: Yeah.
1: You earn a salary for it, so it's part of your JD. It's your TR. Your TR is very clear. So whatever you're doing is part of your job, but you're not up to that. In my view, you're not up to that because if
3: except that he forgets that his TOR is to unify this country.
0: Mm.
3: So if he steps outside his TOR, he cannot hold anybody to account for not holding ground on his TOR.
0: That's the interesting I find about the party leader of UDP. Over so many years, so many decades, he was able to put the party together.
1: And he's getting stronger every day.
0: Despite all the controversies
1: yep.
0: with him,
3: yeah.
0: he has been able to put the party together up to this point.
3: Yeah.
0: There are times when people are really say, oh, that's the end of story. You know, that,
2: resilience.
0: I'm telling you, but he has been consistent
2: UDP
0: as far as he was concerned.
3: That's the word.
0: You know,
3: consistency.
0: Yeah, definitely.
3: And
0: that's
3: resilience.
0: Just a big difference because
1: you know that
0: for me, character matters in everything.
1: When
0: you
1: go to executive,
0: huh?
1: That's it.
3: Yeah.
0: Seriously.
1: Yeah, we fight with him.
3: We have serious fights in the executive, but we come out
0: stronger.
1: Yeah.
0: That's what I'm saying.
3: Stronger because we tell each other the truth in our faces.
0: Leading a party, so many, because even in the, in whatever association, to keep it together, especially when it's so popular and massive, it's not a small feat. Huh?
3: You see, and that's what I keep saying, in the UDP, we are loyal but independent.
0: Yeah.
3: So we can tell each other the truth. We're not afraid to tell each other the truth. And you see, that's what makes the difference. When I can look at you in the face and tell you the truth without fearing losing your friendship, then I know we're on solid ground. Because I know that you can take the truth from me and I can take it from you. You won't spare me if I go wrong, and I won't spare you. But that makes us better and stronger, because then I'm careful what I say and do. Because I know Lamino Lare or Lamin Sane will call me out if I go wrong. And it's not because they hate me, but because they want us to do something better for the country. And that's what we have in Useinu Dabo. We can go sit with him and tell him, no, we don't agree with you. And we tell him why we don't agree, respectfully.
1: But we have that every time.
3: Yes, we do. That's what I'm saying. You just mentioned it in national executive, in our private meetings with him. I'm saying that's what we have in him. You see, if you are strong as a leader, you don't fear people contradicting you. Because you know you can only get better from it. You don't surround yourself with sycophants. The person who surrounds himself with sycophants is a weak person who just wants to be validated in his or her positions. And that makes you much worse for anything that you do. If you are strong, you welcome contradicting opinions and you slug it out until you get to middle ground, until you get to a compromise. I'll conclude on something from Mandela. When, after he came out of prison and they won the elections and they went for the legislative, and they almost had a supermajority, and they missed the supermajority, a journalist told him, Mr. President, you must be really upset that you missed it by so little. He said, actually, no. I'm happy we didn't get the supermajority. If we got it, we would have been arrogant and we wouldn't be talking to anybody.
0: So that's humility,
3: We would do as we please. Now we'll have to listen to other people and compromise. And the solution comes from compromise, not bullying people into your position. And that's what we need. And that's what Barrow hasn't got in his government. He's got nobody to tell him, Mr. President, you are wrong on this.
1: Mani, you cannot tell, the people around the president cannot tell the president you are wrong. Because who are they? First, Mani, who are these people?
3: They are who they are because of Barrow.
1: No, but yes, Barrow appointed them.
3: Yes.
1: Because of he knows and he believes they will serve him, not the government.
3: That's what I mean. And they don't have any fallback position. If they leave Barrow, they are nobodies.
1: But there were some everybody in Barrow, right?
3: Some, but very few.
4: Truck drivers and delivery truck drivers.
1: So coming it back to my point. So when you that kind of level of sycophancy around the presidency, very few people will go to the president and say, oh no, this is not acceptable. This is not what we promised the Gambian people. This is not the social contract you signed 2022 when you swear in a new term. You had pledged to do certain things, even to uphold the constitution.
3: Absolutely.
1: You could not do it because some of the appointments and the removals you did are not, it's not in line with the constitution. The expenditure is not, you're going on two, so there's a lot of things. And you spend taxpayers' money where it's most needed, you deprive the people they're funded, you put it into something, and you go and sit, people insulting the people, the very people, the opposition you're talking about, are taxpayers? Are they not taxpayers? They're taxpayers.
0: For me, it's all some window dressing, because I think you mentioned there should be some action. If you make an audit of the appointments here, it would be so another kind of profile that is very ethnic.
1: Oh yes.
0: Because and that has been supported by I think one of the ministers, who was saying that they shouldn't be afraid. Because it's all their people in the
4: assistant governor. It's a fuller government.
0: Yes.
4: It's your government.
0: Exactly. from the assistant government right down, Minister of External Affairs, everywhere you go. So that's why I'm saying it should not just be a window dressing. Let him do some action as far as that is concerned and redress some of those.
1: Unfortunately, that won't happen.
3: The few, and I keep saying, I hope they don't, because he says anything we like, he hates. That's what Barrow says.
0: So,
3: that's what he says. So that's why
0: like
3: I say Professor Pierre Gomez is one for me that stands out. But he's in the minority in there. I've always been saying, I hope they don't fire him because we like him, because it's anything we like he hates. So I hope he stays there.
4: He's not going to fire him.
3: I hope not. I hope
4: he
3: not
4: dare,
3: because
4: he
3: he's one of the very few in that government who we can applaud.
0: Keep saying that.
3: Yes, I keep saying it because, you know, you have to be fair. Mm. And he is one of the people who give us satisfaction. Mm. If we had a half dozen of him like him in the government, probably we'll be criticizing by much less. That's what we need. But there are other people in there who, from their own professional background, can be independent. Like Dr. Samate, you can be independent. You have at least a profession to go back to. Mm. Yeah. Why are you being such a psycho?
1: Dr. Samate spending billions on the healthcare, which we are going to talk about.
3: Yeah, we will. What I'm saying is they don't need to do that. They don't need to survive. Mm. They can be honest and they can show integrity. This is the man who told us that his ministry is entirely corrupt, and he stayed there anyway. I would have resigned or redesigned that ministry.
2: But then the level of corruption increased exponentially during the COVID time.
3: Exactly. So I'm saying that's the disgrace I'm talking about. That's the disgrace I'm talking about.
2: I want to bring one more item which is significant. Mm-hmm. He went to a place in Sandu called Jakaba.
0: Yeah.
2: He dished out $2.6 million to support women's groups there. $2.6 million. And he proudly announced it, that I am giving you $2.6 million for your development initiatives. Mm-hmm. $2.6 million.
1: He gave cash or his pledge?
2: Yeah, well, pledge or no pledge, he just made an announcement. $2.6 million. Whether he gives them in cash or a check to go to the banks, the fact is he announced he gave them $2.6
1: million. It'd be interesting to know what development projects that he's giving that money for.
3: And where it's really been disbursed.
1: Yes, because remember that we had this fight in Parliament the last time that the women's obvious minister was asked to explain. Mm-hmm. The disbursements that they claim they made to the
2: and she couldn't explain
1: exactly. So that's why I'm thinking maybe this is one of them.
2: But Lamin, look at it in the obverse. You announce you are giving them $2.6 million. Mm-hmm. Nobody saw the cash. Mm-hmm. Nobody knows whether it's been disbursed or not. If you turn around and put it in your pocket, who is going to question you?
1: It's going to be one of those that they're going to account for.
3: Yeah, the women and the government people should question him.
2: Yeah. But the point is, he is not going to come out with cash $2.6 million in a meeting like he did to say, I'm giving you $2.6
3: million. Yeah.
1: I don't think he's giving $2.6 million, Uncle Ali.
2: But I know that. Yes. I'm just
0: give him the benefit of the doubt.
1: No.
2: I know he will not do it. No. I'm just saying
0: I think
2: that's what he announced. And the choice of place.

0: All along the trail, you don't have significant needs of people that you can respond to, except in Sandu.
1: And that is why we spill over into the cost of living thing, because if you use money to entice people to vote for you as a political leader, it speaks volumes. 10 years in power, you still cannot tell people this is what I'm going to do for you.
2: That's my point.
1: 10 years.
2: Precisely.
1: Ten years.
3: In addition to that, you're doing this when you are supposed to be doing the Meet the People tour.
2: It's going to induce
3: the people tour. That's what it is.
0: I like that.
3: Induce the people tour. You go there to induce them and to just serve your own political purposes. What on earth do these people think?
1: Well, everybody has a price.
3: That's what they believe.
1: Isn't what they believe.
3: That's what they've been telling us.
1: This is Sandu.
2: Let's look at the 2.6, the value. It might look 2.6.
3: It's insignificant.
2: But in reality, what can that achieve for a women's group? Women's group, not only one. So that means it's a multiple number of groups in that region, right? Or that constituency, or whether it's a ward or whatever. Specifically, we'll need to find out. But the point is $2.6 million. What can that do for a group of 10 women or 15 women?
1: But Lavin, in a rural setting, it is significant.
2: For development, that he said, for
1: yes.
2: development.
1: Yes.
2: So I'm not saying that for fish money
1: for
2: or something.
1: For development, it's very insignificant.
2: Exactly. So.
1: But the aesthetics, the optics of it, is what Barrow leverages on. If you follow Barrow, when he dishes out money, it's like I'm doing you a favor.
3: And that's what we're going to move away from as UDP.
1: We're not going to do this
3: ad hoc, once in a lifetime kind of thing.
0: No caleros.
3: We're going to have a well thought out, comprehensive program to uplift our women folk, so that in a couple of years, we do not need to do that anymore.
2: Yeah.
3: The objective should be to put an end to this disparity between the genders. That is the objective. And for God's sake, it shouldn't be difficult, because all have mothers, sisters, daughters, and what have you. Now, if you're going to work towards putting an end to that disparity, you come up with a comprehensive program, well articulated
0: exactly.
3: and implemented,
0: that's
3: so that you achieve objectives in 5-10 years where we would not need to talk about it anymore. Excuse me. This thing of Women's Day and all of those things are simply to remind us that we need to do more. But we should get to a point where we do not need to celebrate a Woman's Day. We don't celebrate a Man's Day.
0: Okay.
3: Let's get to the point where we don't need to celebrate that anymore.
0: Yeah.
3: So instead of giving them 2.26 million or whatever, or 2.6.
1: No, 2.6 million.
3: No, last time you said they gave them 50.
1: Yes.
3: So 50. I'm saying instead of 2.6, 26 or 50.
0: Jindabaliza as well.
3: Mm. Yeah. Mm. Come up with a program that is well articulated, well thought out, where you're going to get them into businesses, into activities which will make them independent and make them grow, so that they don't need that sort of repetition of those sort of activities. That's what we need to
2: bring. And key to that is access to affordable.
0: Yeah. What I got from this discussion, especially Larry, is that it's more of optics than anything
3: else.
0: Yes, because
3: exactly.
0: After moving all the way down from Barra to that point, it made no.
1: And then
0: kind
1: one of your coalition partners comes from that.
0: So
1: area.
0: It's not planned. It's not comprehensive.
3: Exactly. No,
0: it's just some optics.
1: The last point
0: okay.
1: I want to make on this one: before you dish out 2.6 million to women, and you give them cooking pots and pans, empower them to be able to earn 2.6 million and 2.6 whatever it takes to buy the kind of cooking pots they want for themselves.
0: I remember during independence that Jawar, I think he mentioned something like, before you get some fish,
2: look,
0: all
1: you go and
2: the women needs are very clear. Okay, on this point, you cannot. Again, I'm just. The cap of
0: you can
2: the value,
0: link,
2: the
0: you
2: value.
0: Can in fact
2: yes.
0: link it with the cost of
2: yeah.
0: living because
2: the value,
0: that's what
2: yes.
0: we are
2: the value
0: going to
2: of
0: talk about.
2: 2.6
0: mm-hmm.
2: again, like Uncle Larry's alluding to, you need to create something for the women in the future, and with the level of the dollars, I don't see how much that will go far. What needs to be done, like, is to have a comprehensive program that will help women to get access
0: maybe
2: to
0: finance. That's not the objective from what we are saying. Anybody talking on the

0: cost of living,
1: And
0: you link it
1: just
0: up.
1: to put it in context for what UDP will be doing, for example, when you take our women folk in the local areas, they have rice fields, they have farms, they have other things.
2: Access.
1: Why don't you develop a land tenure system which gives them ownership over those plots of land, which they can leverage when they need to
3: finance
1: to get money, to get money for financing their projects? When you do that, you're creating for them a path to independence. You can give them finance for them their development projects at preferential interest rates, subsidized interest rates, or what have you. You can do that. It's a kind of affirmative action. And that affirmative action stops at a certain point.
3: There are funding available for that now.
1: Yes.
3: Yeah.
1: No, when I see them
3: for women.
1: When I see them giving $3,000 per month to families, etc., I say, this is just keeping them dependent.
3: That is social net. That was a part
1: that
3: of
1: social
3: net
1: is supposed to be something which would lift them out of poverty or give them a pathway to earning a decent living. Don't make them dependent by giving them every month a $3,000 handout.
0: What you are telling me is that UDP will come with some kind of institutional framework. That
1: yes. An enabling environment.
0: Create assets that are bankable and things like
3: that. Access. You create access for women to get to
1: that's
3: land
1: what we
3: and
1: need.
3: Financing. And
1: that's what, if you are serious about empowering women, that's what you need
0: can
1: to
0: you,
1: women
0: can
1: and
0: you,
1: youth.
0: Can you link all this concept to the cost of living as we are right now?
1: The cost of living becomes easier for those people if you empower them to have means of income.
0: Okay.
1: If you empower them to be able to have a farm that works, a business that works, whatever they are interested in, you give them the means to finance that, and you mentor them. When you get them into those jobs, don't
0: exactly
1: give them just don't throw them into deep end, say swim or sink. No, you give them that assistance. You create an enabling environment and you provide mentorship so that they grow in that profession that they choose. And then they can meet their own needs. When they do, they generate income. Their cost of living gets much more manageable. The lady today who has a vegetable garden, and I link you up with the hospitality industry, and you provide them with vegetables and fruits, instead of them importing it from Holland, Senegal, and elsewhere, you have a steady income. And you'll be encouraged to produce more and more because you know you have a market. And then I will follow that up to make sure that you also know how to invest your money, how to produce the crops that they need at the standards and values and levels that these people need the crops. Do the same thing with the youth who are into poultry farming, into small ruminant farming, etc., etc. All the juice that we import from abroad, can we produce it from the fruits we have locally? I keep mentioning a young lady I used to see along the Basil Harding Highway called Kaba
0: with
1: Girl.
0: With the juice?
1: Yeah.
0: You'll never forget that.
1: I'll never forget that because I find her so enterprising.
0: The Jawarakundas are listening, you know.
1: And the Damekundas and Sisekundas, you know. Yeah. But you see, that girl impressed me by the entrepreneur spirit. She just has a small kiosk along Basil Harding, and she was doing this Kaba thing.
3: And there's a long queue.
1: Right? Yeah, exactly. Why don't you empower somebody like that to go processing it further? She can even export. Gambians love their kaba. Gambians in the diaspora will happily buy kaba, you know, if she can even make it easier for her to export. These are the sort of things we need to build. You build a structure. You build facilities for them to trade what they have, right? And you build a whole value chain along that. That way you make it easier for those people to thrive. And their cost of living gets very much easily manageable.
0: Okay. Who comes in there, Mr. Larry Cisse?
4: Let's go to the nitty-gritty of this cost of living issue.
0: Okay.
4: Let's take onions as an example. An 18-kilogram bag of onions. And I keep telling Lamin and our listeners and viewers that every month I go to the marketplaces, not just one market, all the markets. You do your environmental scanning and you average your prices out. In this case, there are no averages. government claims that an 18 kilogram bag of onions, 18 kilogram bag of onions costs 1,350.
1: He doesn't go to the market.
4: Yes. 1,350.
3: That's for the market. We go there.
1: I bought one yesterday.
4: And that is, yeah, that is retail. The wholesale, that is wholesale. The retail is 1,450. The point I wanted to make is that this last Saturday, I bought a 50 kg bag of rice for 2,700. And what I wanted to zero in on is to say, if a bag of onion in Banjul, Serekunda, Farafenya, and Base can cost something like $1,575 for 18 kg bag. That is like the cost of a bag of rice.
0: Ah, okay. I see what you mean.
4: It's like the cost of onions is creeping up to become like
0: rice.
4: A bag of rice. And this is just 18 kg. We are not talking 50 kg. And that is why on social media, people are complaining that they are buying onions from the range was $1,575 to $2,700 per 50 kg bag. So onions have become just as expensive as rice. And that is something that
1: more expensive if the 18 kg
4: 18 kg
1: costs 1,400.
4: Yes.
3: 50 kg
1: will be over 3,000.
4: Yeah. So this is why I said we have policy makers who are living in a cocoon. Because they can sit and puke these numbers out, but at the same time, they don't experience it. Or if they experience it, they can afford it. That's why it doesn't matter to them. When you talk about it, they say, no, the prices are decreasing. if you stay in the rural areas as often as I do, you know these prices are way below the market prices there, in Kudang, for example. And very few people.
1: Yes, sorry, go ahead.
4: Yes, very few people can now afford to buy a bag of onions. Onions is a very important ingredient in our dietary system.
3: Daily.
4: And if you can have an 18 kilogram bag of onions for 1,500, and 50 kilogram can go up to 2,700, I mean. So you will buy onions at the same price as your bag of rice.
3: Yeah.
4: There is equivalency
3: there.
1: Yes. I mean, Lamino was asking, for example, how do we link this to cost of living?
0: Yeah.
1: Another case there. Mm-hmm. Because the more we are able to produce those things that we need for our daily consumption, we can do import substitution. When we do import substitution, the money, the 250 to $300 million that goes into importing those essential food items every year can be plowed into other sectors of the economy. And when we don't need to import so many things from abroad, the pressure on the Dalasi drops. The Dalasi gets stronger.
0: Mm-hmm.
1: There's a real economy to back it. And that real economy backing the Dalasi, making it stronger, makes the things we import much more affordable. So again, that is another link to the cost of living expenses.
0: When we
1: support the Dalasi and make its value appreciate, the cost of everything gets lower. So these are the sort of areas we should also look. So these are the comprehensive policies we're talking about in the UDP, not your standalone impulsive measures. You know, that the president would do because he needs to support a coalition member in Sandu. No, you have a well thought out policy, comprehensive that we implement.
3: Whether you're in Sandu or in Foyi.
1: Exactly,
3: or
1: and create the enabling environment for that. So if you do that, the money that goes into import substitution is used elsewhere. The people involved in that will create other avenues for themselves to produce these things. you create more jobs in the country.
0: That's right.
1: By the same token, you widen the tax base.
0: Yeah.
1: When you widen the tax base, more money comes into the state coffers. You can even afford to lower the tax rate because the tax base is wider.
3: And then compliance will go up.
1: Exactly. Compliance will go up, and disposable income also will go up. When disposable income goes up, consumption goes up. So you see, it's a chain reaction.
0: It's a bicycle chain.
1: Exactly.
3: Is it called a vicious cycle?
1: The virtuous circle. So put in that virtuous circle.
4: Our people don't get is that when the dollar depreciates, it has a boomerang effect on this bicycle chain that you are talking about. But for me, the most significant issue to debate here is the fact that we depend almost entirely on imported
3: 99%
4: foodstuffs.
3: Yeah, 99%.
4: And an economy that imports that level of its own survival cannot really call itself sovereign.
1: Yeah, national sovereignty is gone.
3: Look at the current account deficit.
4: Yes, exactly. You cannot be sovereign.
1: Yeah.
3: You pick it easily, right?
4: And in order to turn that around is what Lamine has been saying, what is in the UDP plans and manifestos.
0: I remember
4: and what
0: the agricultural policy.
4: Yes,
0: this
4: is what we want to do. Local production, local processing, local manufacturing, local value addition. You reduce the import bill.
1: And, but the value chains.
4: Yes, you cannot do that when the economy depends 99% on imported goods, including foodstuffs.
3: And Gambians talk about cost of living. I think let's reflect on, or let's break it down a bit. Just spend 1 minute, 2 minutes, break it down.
1: Mm-hmm.
3: When you talk about a cost of living, that's a basket.
1: Yeah, exactly.
3: And that basket comprises of a few items that are very, very key in the daily lives of Gambians, like Uncle Larry mentioned, the rice,
4: onions,
3: tomato,
4: cooking
3: oil.
4: Huh?
3: Mm-hmm. And,
1: sure.
3: These are things that we can produce locally.
4: Yeah.
3: So there is a clear policy guideline from the UDP, what to be done to import substitute to reduce the pressure on the Dalasi. But the other part of it is what? The cost of living is the energy.
4: Yeah.
3: Which includes both cash power and fuel.
1: Exactly.
3: Yes. There's another component. And that's a very significant part of our the calculation that is used for the inflation.
1: Exactly.
3: And there's a table.
0: You know, there's somebody was saying you talk about energy, but let's talk about these mobile phone costs.
3: Cash power or scratch card?
0: No. Mobile phones.
3: Mm-hmm.
0: We spend so much money.
1: Airtime.
3: Yes.
0: You don't realize it.
3: Yes.
0: And when we try to bring it down by commune, I think that was a problem. It's all contributing to the cost of living.
3: So people's pocket are hit. So for example, today, if you want to have a proper meal, you will spend nothing less than $1,500 a day.
4: Yeah.
3: How many people earn $45,000 a month?
4: Yeah.
3: How many people?
4: Yeah.
3: So that's why the governments are concerned about the cost of living, because they're comparing to vis-a-vis how much do I earn at the end of the month? And can I afford the school fees is not included? Huh?
4: Mm.
3: The weddings, the ngentes, the dates, and the social services expenses, pressures on you are not included. Medical is not included.
4: Mm.
3: So the pressure on every average Gambian is that basket is never going down. It's always not heading north.
1: Yep.
3: Always heading north.
4: Lamine. I'll end my intervention with this. This government is not doing anything to address the cost of living. We still depend on imported goods. And the people who import those goods are the ones the central bank gave $200 million US dollars
3: support.
4: To support the importation of
3: rice.
4: These foodstuffs.
0: So what's the objective? To bring the price
4: down? To bring the prices down.
0: Are they down?
4: No, 200, that's what I'm saying. 200 million. So some are even saying 230 million. But 200 million is what went public. Shared between 10 companies.
0: Mm-hmm.
1: Actually, this 800 million, we are the ones who debunked it because we got the information. It is 200 million, not 100 million.
4: 200 million.
1: Yeah.
4: Now the information is coming out. It's actually more than that. But the whole idea behind giving 10 companies 200 million is for them to import these goods so that the price of these goods can go down. And among those 10 companies, is the president's nephew's company.
0: Really?
4: Yes.
1: Yep.
4: His company is one of the beneficiaries. When we talk about corruption, we'll list these company names again because we have been saying it here and in the other platforms. The point I wanted to make is that when they say it's a global phenomenon, yes, it's a global phenomenon, but countries are doing substantive things to reduce the cost of living on their citizens. Yeah. Senegal is next door. Yeah. Here we, I noticed since this Iran-Iraq war started.
0: There's always an excuse.
4: Yeah, we have increased the cost of petrol, I think, three or four times. Yeah. Senegal hasn't done that. Senegal increased it once and then they brought it back down. So countries are doing substantive things to ease the burden on citizens on this cost of living. You cannot just say there is a war between the US and Iran, the Straits of Hormuz
0: Ukraine,
4: or whatever.
0: They always find
4: the Straits of Hormuz and whatever, that is what is impacting on this. Fine, it's impacting globally.
0: I remember there was one excuse that it because of the weather that...
3: we addressed that during the, the last time. But Ohula, on the trading side,
0: amazing.
3: Trading, you cannot just pick 10 companies and give them money to trade.
4: Yeah.
3: Trading is a technique. So, and there are already existing companies, big companies in this country that have been doing this business.
4: That's not
1: the core mandate of the central bank.
3: Exactly. So
1: the central bank doesn't have to finance that.
3: So picking people, giving them the lines to
0: what
3: trade.
0: Is that what I call ultra vires?
1: Yeah, there's no ultra vires. They've exceeded their powers.
3: I think what needed to be done to address this issue is to expand. You know, we still have the Japanese rice that we have as an aid.
4: Mm-hmm.
3: You can expand it.
4: But where is that Japanese?
3: They sell it in the market. Mm-hmm. So expand that, buy more.
4: Who do they give it to sell?
3: Themselves. Share it among themselves. So expand that Japanese G2G thing into a bigger volume where you pay for some as aid, the balance you get it as you pay it as commercial. Now, the companies that are dealing here, Senegal did the same thing. That if you are doing rice, if you are importing rice, you have to buy the same quota you do on an annual basis from the local produce.
1: Yeah.
3: So that's a way of structuring it.
0: You have some empathy for the people and have some vision and a comprehensive program.
4: No,
0: things out of optics.
4: In addition to that, Lamb,
0: it
4: has to do with what he said. I'll make a lot of millionaires. Yes, he's made a lot of millionaires. His cronies and his friends.
1: And his family.
4: These are the millionaires he has created. He said he'll make a lot of millionaires in the country.
0: Okay.
4: Now you go to the central bank, you give 200 million to a bunch of companies, including your nephew and some of your cronies. In fact, one of those companies publicly stated that this is not an area they have a competence.
3: Competence, that's the point I was making.
4: And it failed. They could not compete.
0: Deliver.
4: Yeah, but they had their share of that.
3: So come back to, if you bring, let's say, 25,000 metric tons, maybe 5 ton or 10 ton is the 8, right?
4: Mm-hmm.
3: So a vessel, so you have 15,000 metric tons extra.
0: Mm-hmm.
3: You've got the people who have been doing rice, deal with them, right?
0: Mm-hmm.
3: They will distribute it and they will reduce the price because the source price, and you can have that every quarter, same consignment.
4: Mm-hmm.
3: That's what other countries are doing, trying to find cheaper sources of rice, tomatoes, cooking oil, petrol, and stuff.
0: And also stock it. You don't just come and...
3: I remember when we were young,
0: I don't think we have that kind
3: program,
0: of policy,
3: right?
0: Where we stock
3: Jawara's PPP had a food aid program.
4: Yes.
3: That they were bringing rice, giving to farmers.
0: And
3: they were stocking
0: it
3: in
4: that's what the Japanese thing was initially designed.
3: Yes.
0: Let's move on.
1: We're almost out of time.
0: The healthcare, unaffordable...
1: I think probably we need to schedule for Friday because we're out of time.
3: Let's do a quick one on the health because I just run the numbers because I think 5 minutes. Thanks.
0: We have about 5 minutes.
3: You know, we've been talking about healthcare. On average, over the last since 2020 to this year, a total amount was $15.5 billion was allocated to this sector, and still now we don't have a healthcare system.
4: 15.5 billion
3: from their budget.
4: Yeah.
0: In 1 year?
3: No, over from 2020 to 2026, this year. That's the allocation. So if you add this year's allocation, that gives you almost 15.5 billion. So 2027, the allocation is 4.096 billion. So if you add that to it for next year, it would be about $20 billion in this sector. So minus the 4 billion for 2026. So we're talking about $16 billion. And what do we get? What value do we have?
0: But is it into the development fund or is it just for the current?
3: Because that's this is healthcare. This is only for the healthcare budget. Like.
0: Yeah, but what I'm saying, is it for specifically for development building infrastructure or is it going
3: combined, to it's combined. It's combined.
0: Because
3: it's
0: normally
3: combined.
0: In the budget, almost 70% or more is devoted to
3: So let's go back to
0: development budget itself is very small.
3: So let's go to the ministry. So if you're giving 15 billion over the last 6-7 years, still now you don't have a simple dialysis machine in any hospital. Today you queue. There's no cancer research center, nothing. We don't have medication. You go to the hospital, even latex gloves you don't have. You need to be, you know, IV fluids we don't have. They ask patients to buy. So the tickets people pay for $100 or whatever has gone down, up and down. Mm-hmm. And so what's happening with this money? Where is the money?
0: 15 billion. That's why I was asking.
3: No wonder the minister went to parliament and said that this ministry is the most corrupt ministry. But he's still there. Mm-hmm. He did not resign. So for me, he's part of it now.
1: I wonder why.
3: He's part of it.
1: Yeah.
3: Because I saw the last time he was earning some allowances, 100-something thousand from a project or something like that. Different from his salary.
1: And that is one of the areas too, out of time, we'll come back to that. That's one of the areas where the UDP will make a difference. Yeah. Because what we get is people being paid or getting themselves paid low salaries, but huge allowances.
0: Yeah,
1: so they don't have to pay any tax on it. You know, we need to get the reality of salaries
3: so that we can
1: plan for them.
3: This is a sector that we really, really need to,
0: okay, I think
3: to spend time
0: we can,
3: on.
0: We can come back to this, some of the issues.
4: So add on to this. He says his ministry is corrupt, but the auditors found out they cannot account for $600 million worth of COVID funds.
3: We have to come to close, maybe Friday.
0: Because I would have liked to ask Mr. Mani about whether he's got any response from IEC, but then there isn't much time.
1: Oh yes, we'll close on that.
0: Yeah.
1: After my interview here with Peter,
0: yeah,
1: we finally got a response from IEC.
0: And what are they saying?
1: I haven't even seen the letter yet. It came over the weekend.
0: Okay.
1: So from here, I'm going straight to the office to take a look at the letter and see what's in there.
0: After it
1: did come.
4: Don't forget one timeline. They are supposed to give us that data.
1: Yeah.
4: 7th of July.
1: I know. 2026. We'll discuss
0: anyway,
1: on the next
0: we'll discuss
1: week.
0: This
1: Friday,
0: Friday would be very interesting indeed, because we have so many topics. So thank you very much, gentlemen, for your intervention in all these areas. And thank you, listeners. We hope to see you again on Friday. And thank you to West Coast Radio and all the staff in here. Hope to see you again. Thank you very much.
3: Thank you.

0: It's a formidable enemy that the Saudis are up against here. I mean, these are not going to invade Saudi Arabia. They don't need to do that. They can hurt Saudi Arabia where it matters, in its economic soft underbelly.
1: Across the border in Yemen, fighting is reported to have intensified around the city of Taiz, which has been encircled by the Houthi forces. With food running out and few supplies reaching Taiz, the World Food Programme is warning of a humanitarian catastrophe. Matthew Hollingworth is the WFP's head of operations.
2: Not only humanitarian supplies have stopped going in, so have commercial supplies. So food's running out. We know that wheat flour stocks are running out. Prices are getting higher and higher each day. And people who have fled conflict now multiple times are stuck in tires with very little assistance.
1: A major cyber attack in France has caused the failure of fridges in several national supermarket chains, leading to the destruction of stocks of fresh and frozen products. Hackers reportedly managed to remotely trigger forced defrosting by targeting control systems of a company that operates the software involved. President Zelensky says that what Ukraine needs is American pressure on Russia and not sanctions relief and concessions. The veiled criticism of President Trump's new diesel deal with Moscow came in an address to a Polish security conference. Mr. Zelensky said a so-called energy ceasefire with the invaders could be a major step towards ending the war if the Americans made sure Moscow respected it. In his address, President Zelensky also said Ukraine's recent strikes on Russia's huge data centres have resulted in fewer Russian bots. He said few Europeans fall for bots, but in America, people would now see what was really happening.
3: When our strikes reached Yandex data centres, it suddenly became a little easier to breathe on many social media platforms. A lot of people noticed it. And there was less hate, less division, and fewer provocations, because there were fewer bots. And it's pretty clear where those bots were coming from.
1: BBC News. Germany's top security official has warned that a shadow war facing the country today is more far-reaching than the Cold War, something, he said, that required more robust intelligence services. Without mentioning Russia by name, Interior Minister Alexander Dobrindt said the objective of the current war was to destabilise us fundamentally. Thousands of people are rallying in the Indian capital, Delhi, for what they call a March for Democracy, aimed at removing the head of the Electoral Commission. Chanting slogans and waving placards, they're making their way to the Supreme Court, where they want to submit a petition about the removal of millions of names from voter lists. Two teachers have been shot and wounded at a school near Marseille in southern France. A 14-year-old pupil has been arrested on suspicion of being the perpetrator. The two members of staff were shot in the hip and thigh, but their injuries aren't life-threatening. James Waterhouse reports.
4: The details about the shooting at a middle school near Marseille are far from clear, although the situation has been deemed serious enough for the Interior and Education Ministers to visit the area today. According to the local mayor, the perpetrator opened fire in the grounds of the school with a 12-gauge shotgun, which had been hidden in a guitar case, before staff managed to hold him down. The authorities have also been quick to point out that the school is not involved in the ongoing nationwide protests about classroom conditions.
1: A fire has destroyed Paris's oldest covered market in the upscale Marais district. Officials say the blaze took hold of the Marché Couvert des Enfants Rouges in the early hours and that nothing remains. The listed national monument dates back to 1615 and was renowned as one of the world's best street food venues. About 20 stallholders and generations-old family businesses have lost their livelihoods. The market's name comes from the red outfits that orphans wore at a hospital nearby. BBC News.
5: Hello, you're listening to the newsroom from the BBC World Service with me, Ankur Desai. Welcome to the programme. First two events in the Middle East. Yemen's Houthi rebels have renewed their warnings against using Saudi airports after two deadly strikes on Riyadh's main international airport over the weekend, with reports of ongoing threats from missiles and drones. One person was killed and 11 were wounded at King Khalid International Airport on Sunday. That came a day after 13 people were killed and more than 300 injured in a missile strike, the deadliest attack on Saudi soil in more than a decade. Speaking at a conference in Riyadh on Monday, the Saudi energy minister, Prince Abdul Aziz bin Salman, said the word fear in the Saudi dictionary does not exist and that oil would continue to flow.
6: The events of recent weeks are serious. Our response must be equally serious. For Saudi Arabia, these circumstances have tested our infrastructure, our institution, our people, and our resilience. They have also tested decisions made long before the present crisis, because resilience is built before crisis began.
5: Fighting between the Houthis and Yemen's internationally recognized government backed by Saudi Arabia has escalated dramatically in recent weeks. Let's get more on this with our global affairs correspondent, Sebastian Usher, who's with me in the newsroom studio. Sebastian, the minister sounding resolute there, but Houthi attacks are having a significant impact.
7: Well, you could see the impact actually where he was speaking at that Congress. Some energy executives, chief executives of major oil companies like ExxonMobil, BP, who were scheduled to appear there, aren't. That, on one level, shows the impact economically, also reputationally for Saudi Arabia. These conferences are very big events for Saudi Arabia. It's a big way that they're trying to sell themselves across the world. If you go on the streets in Riyadh, you'll find that the schools aren't open. Students are studying at home. Up in the skies above people's heads, planes aren't going by. So this is having a very, very big impact, both economically, in terms also of human life, but also in terms of the mood, the atmosphere in Saudi Arabia. This is a country that was pushing towards 2030, an extraordinarily ambitious goal, but to have a very new sort of economy which welcomed millions of people who once upon a time wouldn't be accepted in Saudi Arabia at all. Tourism wasn't a thing. This will have another big knock-on effect after the one that the Iran war had. And we're seeing it. We're seeing it, as I say, on the streets of Riyadh. You're seeing it across the country. Even an app, a very popular app that people use now, has an extra device that allows Saudis to monitor if there are any suspicious sounds or sights in the sky, but they then will post them.
5: And so how is this being presented within Saudi Arabia?
7: Well, as you heard there, I mean, that's very much the line that the oil minister was giving there, that they are steadfast, that they are not going to bend in any way to the Houthis. The problem, as you heard from Frank Gardner there in the bulletin and people listening to that, is the Houthis can hurt the Saudis quite easily, really. Those missiles are able to get through. I was having a bit of a discussion with a contact I have who's quite close to MBS and the leaders in Saudi Arabia over this, saying, how could a major airport be hit, you know, 3 days out of four? And he's saying, well, it's such a big country, there's so many different facilities that need to be looked after. Doesn't really explain, and I don't think that will come across to Saudis or expats there. The de facto leader of Saudi Arabia, the Crown Prince, Mohammed bin Salman, haven't really heard anything from him for a week or so. There are reports, I was just looking in the Wall Street Journal, saying he's moving from palace to palace with lots of bodyguards. I don't think he's under any personal threat, but there isn't a sense coming from him at the moment that he's standing there and he's speaking up for the Saudi people. But as I say, the general sense from officials will be that we're taking care of this. Just one very thing briefly. Yep. There has been posted a video of what happened at the airport on Saturday. Very unusual in Saudi Arabia to show that. I think one of the keys is to show that lots of the people who were there were dressed as pilgrims, and to say, look what the Houthis are doing. They're hitting Muslims, not just Saudis, but Muslims across the world.
5: Okay, so appreciate your time as always. Sebastian Usher there, live in the newsroom studio. Next, President Zelensky has said that an energy ceasefire with Russia could be a major step towards ending the war in Ukraine with American support. He's been speaking in a video address to a security forum in Warsaw and following another night of intensive attacks on Ukrainian power plants. These took place despite claims from President Trump that an energy ceasefire had been agreed.
3: Putin does not read through social. And his Cheki drones follow a different set of instructions. But this post is actually about something that affects the lives of millions of people and that makes it very, very important. First of all, in Ukraine, because Russia is trying to use another winter, another period of cold weather against our country, attacking our power plants, power grids, and all parts of our energy infrastructure every single day.
5: Our correspondent in Kyiv, Dan Johnson, gave us this update. He began by telling us how relations are between President Trump and President Zelensky.
8: It's been absolutely fractious over the weekend since Donald Trump announced the deal that he'd done with Vladimir Putin to enable Russia to export diesel once again. Vladimir Zelensky responded to that, saying the US was again being weak on Russia, the country that had started this war. And then Donald Trump responded saying that Vladimir Zelensky should be out of his job, that Ukraine should have elections. Then we got the surprise announcement of an energy ceasefire that Donald Trump posted about. President Zelensky confirmed this morning that he'd been unaware of that until it was posted on Truth Social, but he seems to have adopted it. He's taken the pragmatic approach that this is what Ukraine had been calling for. It's what the Ukrainian people need to get them through the winter. So however it was negotiated or announced, he's going to sign up to it, but he's reiterated that Russia must respect it too, and that the US will need to put pressure on to ensure that, because the early evidence was that Russia was not adhering to this. There were further attacks on Ukrainian power stations last night, which have caused more energy problems across the country.
5: Dan, there were hints that an energy ceasefire could be a step in the right direction towards finally ending this conflict.
8: Yes, President Zelensky said if this could work, if it was respected by both sides, that it would bring huge benefits to the Ukrainian people, and that Russia would get a cessation of attacks on its oil refineries as it wants, but also that this could perhaps build some trust and move things forward towards looking at other issues towards ending the war. It's early to be talking about any sort of peace, but it would be a step in the right direction, a major step. So Vladimir Zelensky definitely throwing his weight behind this and highlighting how significant it could be, but it all depends on the Kremlin's approach. And their only comment so far has been through their spokesman, Dmitry Peskov, who said just a few minutes ago that the Kremlin has nothing to say on the subject of an energy truce for now. He said contacts were ongoing and that Russia wanted lasting peace, not just a ceasefire. So whether the Russians are actually going to respect this ceasefire and stop attacking Ukraine's energy infrastructure, that's what everyone here now is waiting to see.
5: Dan, just very, very briefly, how are Ukrainians feeling ahead of another tough winter, especially with the energy situation?
8: Yeah, it's been difficult already before the temperatures have even dropped here. People have been experiencing planned power outages and some interruptions without having planned for it. So they already know the reality of being without light, without heat and without water, because that's needed to pump water to some of the flats at the top of apartment blocks. The public transport's already been disrupted and people have been considering whether they can actually remain in Kyiv and other big cities through another cold, bitter winter. They've experienced this before. They knew how tough it could potentially be. So that's why they're so hopeful that this will bring some relief.
5: Dan Johnson reporting from Kyiv. Let's look now at another issue playing into America's midterm elections, the data centers powering AI expansion. President Trump is championing them and supporters point to investment and America's technological future. But people who live near them say they're bothered by incessant noise and heat. Arizona is one of the country's data center hubs, and its attorney general has called for a pause on new approvals and residents' concerns about water and electricity demand. Our North America correspondent Shaima Khalil has been to meet residents living near the giant facilities.
9: Get off it! Put people over profit!
10: At a center, shut it down!
11: The backlash against the data center boom is spreading across America. Here in Arizona, protesters outside Mesa City Council are fighting plans for yet another development.
12: The point of technology is to make things more efficient, not to coat the earth in rapidly depreciating chips that heat neighborhoods, produce noise, and make the area less livable.
13: It's near elementary schools, it's near community centers, I mean, outside of just being near my home, and it's going to have a lot of bad effects for the area.
14: We can't have another data center. We don't have enough water as it is.
11: You can hear the hum as soon as you enter this suburban neighborhood. Just across the street from people's homes, machinery keeps these vast windowless buildings running. Inside are rows of computer servers processing information around the clock. This is the infrastructure behind America's AI progress. Any slowdown, President Trump warns, means losing to China. But this AI revolution can make for a very noisy neighbor. Maureen and Richard Bechtol moved here to be closer to family. Now this noise carries into their backyard.
15: We love our house, but if we had known that was going in, we never would have bought here. But it's enough to make the difference between a pleasant lifestyle and wondering how much noise is going to be coming up and what's next.
16: We've only heard one generator at a time. Okay. And we can't be outside.
17: Do you foresee yourself continuing to live here, or would you want to leave?
16: Well, I would like to leave today, but financially, I don't think I can lose that much money.
17: You think you'll lose on the value of the house?
16: Oh, I would lose big time.
15: Oh, I'm sure of it. Yeah. I'm sure of it. Yeah.
18: This is essentially a data logger.
11: Professor David Saylor, the director of the School of Geographical Sciences and Urban Planning at Arizona State University, has been studying how heat released by data centers is making communities in the already scorching state even hotter.
19: Driving around this neighborhood, what worries you about its proximity to that data center?
18: This neighborhood is in the downwind wash of that data center. And so the residents here are all going to feel a couple of degree Fahrenheit warming on a typical day. And that will translate to higher energy costs for them running air conditioners, as well as a slight increase in the risk related to adverse health outcomes.
11: Tech companies say newer designs can reduce water and energy use, and some residents see data centers as essential to the technology they already rely on.
20: I don't think it's a problem, and I'm kind of excited. I just recently bought a Tesla with full self-driving, and I know that uses a lot of data. And it's awesome.
11: In Casa Grande, we walk around Nancy Kaywood's family farm. Generations of her family have grown cotton, barley, and lettuce here. Now we're standing on dry brown earth where crops once grew. She says around 85% of the farm lies unplanted because of the prolonged drought.
21: We need that water, and if it's not there, how do we farm?
11: And even though times are tough, she's refused offers from data center developers to buy the land.
19: What do you say to President Trump? Because he's a big advocate of data centers.
21: Can't eat data centers. Can't eat them. They're not going to provide food for you.
11: As voters head to the polls in November, many issues will weigh heavily on their minds. Among them, the expansion of AI, changing their lives, and the landscape around them.
5: Shama Khalil reporting. You're listening to the newsroom from the BBC World Service. A reminder of the main news. Saudi airspace remains heavily disrupted as the Yemen's Houthis continue their barrage of missile attacks. Let's turn our attentions to Pakistan now, which has been swelling with protests in recent weeks, demanding the release of the former Prime Minister Imran Khan from prison. One of his party's senior ministers has been sacked and a state of emergency declared in the northwestern province of Khyber Pakhtunkhwa, northwest of Islamabad. The party, the PTI, claimed the chief minister of the province, Sohail Afridi, has been arrested after he had led a protest march demanding the release of Imran Khan. Military trucks have been deployed, schools closed and official buildings sealed off in the state capital of Peshawar. Pakistan's federal justice minister was speaking yesterday.
22: So the fundamental grounds for imposition of emergency are law and order, fight against terrorism, and to save innocent people from the dreadful consequences of terrorist activities.
5: Let's get more from our Pakistan correspondent, Carrie Davies, who joins me live now from Islamabad. Carrie, a state of emergency then in the party's stronghold. There's claims of the arrest of a top official. It's quite a significant step up in policing protests and the long-running political battle over Imran Khan.
0: This is definitely a significant step. And in terms of what exactly has happened and why it's happened, it depends who you ask. So you mentioned about Sahail Afridi, the chief minister of KP. According to the PTI, Imran Khan's party, he has been arrested. But according to the information minister for the federal government, who's obviously based here in Islamabad, covering the whole country, he has said that Sahail Afridi is in protected custody, and that is to control any unrest. We have, I've been at a press conference today where questions were asked about how long he's been be held in protected custody, how many other people might also be in protected custody, and we didn't get answers to those questions at this stage. And you heard, of course, just then from the ministry as well, talking about the reasons why this has been implemented. The government were adamant during the course of this press conference that this is about trying to control terrorism. They say that that not only has the PTI government, who've been in power in the provincial government of Khyber Pakhtunkhwa since 2013, so for 13 years, they say that during that time they've not done enough to try to curb militancy, but instead, according to the information minister's words, that they work hand in glove with militants. When again he was asked for further evidence to back that up, he said that there was clear evidence of the fact that they were in touch with the Pakistani Taliban, and he also said that there was other evidence as well. We didn't get given or presented any of that during the course of this press conference, but the government are very adamant that this is all about terrorism, and the reason they've taken control is to try to diminish terrorism in this particular state. But of course, if you speak to PTI or any of the supporters for Imran Khan, as quite frankly quite a lot of other observers, they would point you to what has been going on in the province recently, i.e. the protests that have been going through the province demanding that Imran Khan is released. These protests have been going on for just over a week now before this announcement was made. The government keep on saying that the march could continue, but in effect, when you've taken the chief minister who was leading these protests out of the mix, whether he's in, whether he's been arrested or whether he's in his protective custody, it's quite difficult to see how that momentum could keep going. So a lot of people are saying that is just too much of a coincidence.
5: Carrie, just briefly then, what more do we know about Imran Khan's condition right now and off the back of those protests and marches regarding his release and the arrest of some of the members of his party and some of his family members too?
0: Well, very little, really, about what has happened to Imran Khan. Of course, in August, there was the fact that he was allowed out to go to hospital, a different hospital to the one that the Supreme Court had allowed him to go, and there have been very few visitors to him. In fact, no visitors, according to his party, since that time. So it's very difficult to know much more. At that particular point, the reports were that his health was good, but as there have not been many other people that have gone to see him, it's difficult to know what his condition is at the moment.
5: Okay, for now we'll leave it there, but we appreciate your time as always, Carrie. Carrie Davies there joining us live there from Islamabad. Let's move across to neighbouring India now, where opposition parties and thousands of their supporters are marching to the Supreme Court in Delhi to demand the resignation of the election chief over electoral fraud, defying a strict security clampdown. The leader of India's opposition Congress Party, Rahul Gandhi, is calling it a march for democracy and justice and calling on everyone who believes in democracy to attend. They want to submit a petition about the removal of millions of names from voter lists. This electoral commission denies any wrongdoing. There's also a heavy police presence on the streets and key metro stations have been closed. Let's get more from our reporter, Jugal Purohit, who's there.
2: For days now, protesters have been trying to make themselves seen and heard in India's national capital. However, what we are seeing today is unlike what we've seen on any other day. There is a huge crowd coming, being led by India's opposition leader Rahul Gandhi and several other parliamentarians. The plan is to march from here to the Supreme Court of India, and the idea is to press for the resignation of India's chief election commissioner and initiate a slew of electoral reforms. Now, the government says that this area is there's a notification which prevents the assembly of more than four people at any place in this vicinity, but that particular piece of law has been breached, and the police is moving in because there's also a huge police deployment, and now they're moving in to try and make sure that the protests remain confined to this spot.
5: We're going to end the program in the French capital. There's been a major cyber attack in France causing huge problems for national supermarket chains. The hackers targeted a company that provides software for their refrigeration systems, causing fresh and frozen food to be spoiled. Let's speak to our Paris correspondent, Hugh Schofield. Hugh, what more do we know then about this hack and how they've done it and the motive behind it, perhaps?
1: Well, nothing about the motive. All we're getting now is rather sketchy information about what's happened. One big chain, Intermarché, confirms that up to 200 of its supermarkets were hit. And there's another chain owned by the same group called U, which has also been hit. There are reports that others like Leclerc and Monoprix have been hit, but that's not been confirmed. But in all cases, it seems that it was this, as you say, this Danish systems manager that was hit. I had no idea, most people probably didn't either, that you know the cold and freezer units in supermarkets are actually controlled centrally by software which was hackable and which would then impact on all the supermarkets. It seems that whoever did this got into the software which regulates the programs of defrosting of these units, because they have to go through regular periods of slight increases in temperature in order that the frost disappears. And instead of them just going up slightly in temperature, they went up way up into sort of 30, 40, 50 degrees Celsius overnight, which, with the result that, all the food inside was contaminated and unusable. So it is a very, very interesting development. I mean, it's a terrible one, but if they can get into the design for all these supermarkets and their freezer units, then they can wreak havoc.
5: Hugh, any word from the authorities or the companies themselves?
1: Well, I mean, only to say that they deplore it, obviously, and that from the authorities' point of view, there is an investigation open into who might have been responsible. I mean, obviously, there's all sorts of speculation with Russia obviously being in the mix there. But, I mean, there is no evidence of anything at the moment, and we'll just have to wait until we are given more guidance about what leads are developing.
5: Ever so briefly, any incidents similar to this in France before?
1: No, absolutely not. I mean, that's what everyone is saying, that yes, there have been incidents in supermarkets, various, you know, sometimes you have animal rights people or anti-big business people, the left, who act, but nothing on this scale. And I mean, no one was aware that there was this kind of weak point, a sort of centralised regulation of cold units that could be tapped into in this way. That is definitely very new.
5: OK, we'll leave it there. Hugh Schofield in Paris there. Ending this edition of The Newsroom from the BBC World Service with me, Ankur Desai, and from the team. Do enjoy the rest of your day.
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6: More Houthi strikes on Saudi Arabia, hundreds of flights cancelled. We'll look at the impact. Nobel Peace Prize winner Navi Pillay tells us international law must survive. And has Ukraine taken out Russia's bots?
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25: 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Or are we puppets, controlled by biological systems quietly pulling the strings? 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
3: A major cyber attack in France has caused the failure of fridges in several national supermarket chains, leading to the destruction of stocks of fresh and frozen products. Hackers reportedly managed to remotely trigger forced defrosting by targeting control systems of a company that operates the software involved. Flights across Saudi Arabia are again being badly disrupted as Houthi fighters continue to fire missiles towards the kingdom from Yemen. Riyadh International Airport is suspending almost all flights.

0: Tigrays say Ethiopian federal forces have captured the town, which is near the border with Eritrea. They told the BBC the army moved in after rebel fighters withdrew, but not before widespread looting began. Thousands are rallying in Delhi for what they call a March for Democracy, aimed at removing the head of India's Electoral Commission. Chanting slogans and waving placards, they're making their way to the Supreme Court, where they want to submit a petition about the removal of millions of names from voter lists. And this year's Nobel Prize for Economics has been awarded to two Americans, Robert E. Hall and Michael Woodford, for their work in macroeconomic stabilisation. And that's the latest world news from the BBC.
1: Before we start, is it okay if we put a bit of equipment on?
2: Yeah, let's go for it.
3: You're listening to Crowd Science from the BBC World Service, the show that finds the answers to your science questions.
1: So I'm going to press down.
2: Beth
1: like
2: is just
1: this.
2: Covering my stomach in plastic.
1: And if you stick down the plastic, just make sure it's nice and stuck.
3: I'm Caroline Steele, and I'm having a stethoscope attached to my stomach so we can hear what's going on inside. Turns out, I'm hungry. We'll come back to my grumbling stomach later. But first, the reason we're eavesdropping on my insides in the first place. A question from Crowd Science listener Mohammed.
4: Hello, I'm an IT specialist from Ghana and I'm based in Magdeburg, Germany.
2: And Mohammed, what's your question for Crowd Science?
4: Are we really in charge?
2: Are we in charge? Okay, what do you mean by that? Do you mean in charge of ourselves, in charge of the world?
4: So, are we in charge of all that we decide to do as people?
2: So, if I decide to say, I don't know, go for a swim one morning, did I really make that decision?
4: Exactly, things like that.
2: So, but if we're not in charge, then what else would be in charge?
4: I've really been thinking about this because I've been looking at things like the gut-brain axis, where our gut bacteria can influence our moods and our cravings. This made me wonder, are we fundamentally shaped by a similar sophisticated, you know, biological systems within us? So is there like scientific evidence that challenges our traditional idea of being an independent, self-willed intelligence?
2: And what on earth made you think of this question?
4: Yes, because I have found myself in situations where I've had to ask myself, okay, how on earth did you get here? I remember finding myself one night sitting on my desk working, and in the next moment I was in the kitchen holding a cup of water, thinking to myself, how on earth did I get here?
2: I can see how that makes you feel not in charge, right? Because it's almost like, I don't know, your body has decided you're thirsty and has taken you into the kitchen without you sort of consciously making that decision.
4: Exactly.
2: How would you feel if we got to the end of this program, Mohammed, and said, we are not in charge? Would you be happy or disappointed?
4: I think I would be both. I would be both happy and disappointed. I would be happy in the sense that more like a consolation that all the mess that humans have been carrying out in the last, 350,000 years that we've been around, you know, we are probably not fully responsible for that.
2: Yeah, that would be nice. Take a bit of the guilt away.
4: Exactly. You know, just take that off and say, okay, no, it's not us. It's whatever. It's in charge. It's making us do this. But I would also be sad in the sense that the whole point of being human, I think, with my heart, is that we are conscious beings that are responsible and making decisions and doing things and striving to be better. So if this isn't the case, then it's basically a lost cause.
3: Mohammed's question is a big one. Are we genuinely in charge of our choices, or are we puppets, controlled by biological systems quietly pulling the strings? It's something I've wondered for a long time. In fact, when I was 16, I wrote an essay, for fun, asking whether we have free will.

0: and my conclusion was...
1: It appears most likely that we do not have free will, as science clearly demonstrates that we are not in control of the way our mind reacts to the environment in which we live.
0: A strong conclusion for a 16-year-old. Since then, like Mohammed, I found the idea that I might not really be in charge both a relief and a bit depressing. But are Mohammed and I right to be suspicious of free will? How much control do we really have over what we think, feel, and do? Now, we could answer this question using physics, by asking whether the universe itself is predetermined, or through chemistry, by looking at the molecules that shape our moods, or with biology, by exploring the hidden processes inside our bodies. Mohammed is most interested in that last one, so that's going to be our focus. Let's begin with our brains.
2: There is a famous study that has been done over 40 years ago, and it uses a technique that was discovered in the mid-60s.
0: This is neuroscientist Uri Maus from Chapman University in the US. He's talking about a study that was done by a neuroscientist called Benjamin Libet. Libet monitored people's brains to measure something called the readiness potential. The readiness potential is a build-up of electrical activity that happens in your brain before you decide to move.
2: So he did an experiment that would go something like this, and let's even try it out. Whenever you feel like it, raise your right hand.
0: Okay, and I'm raising my hand now.
2: Okay, you know, of course, we can all do this, right? And he said one more thing. He put this kind of a clock next to you that would rotate quickly, and he said, can you remember and report the number on the clock, where the dial was, when you first had the urge to move? So people did much like what you did now, you know, just raised their hand and reported where the clock was. Now, here comes the interesting bit. If you look at where that clock was, people said, I decided to move about 200 milliseconds before they moved. But this readiness potential starts half a second or even a second before you move.
0: These findings were a big deal because they seem to suggest that we're puppets of our neurons, that by the time we consciously decide to do something, our brain has already started the process for us. This study was the beginning of decades of research into how our brains make decisions, including Uri's work with people who don't have control of their limbs.
2: So they joined this clinical trial where they learned to operate directly with their brain a robotic arm. So they just kind of think about it and they can control an arm.
0: Wow, okay.
2: And we use that access to their motor cortex to try to ask, how early can we really see a brain activity that is really significantly predictive of action?
0: Uri was able to pinpoint the readiness potential in people using a robotic arm.
2: And the interesting thing is that you get an answer that it's around 200 and something milliseconds in advance, which is back to Libet's thing.
0: And fascinatingly, unlike Libet, Uri found the readiness potential and the conscious decision to move happen at more or less the same time, just 0.2 seconds before you actually move.
2: And if the decision is made roughly when you can report it, then there doesn't really seem to be a big problem about free will. To the best of my understanding, and I've been in this field for a while, neuroscience has not produced any evidence that really negates the notion of free will.
0: Okay, so neuroscience once made things look pretty shaky for the idea of free will. But modern research from people like Uri leaves the door wide open. But what about Mohammed's number one suspect for what's actually controlling our decisions? The bugs in our gut.
3: When we talk about the gut microbiota, these are the actual microorganisms that live in and on us.
0: This is Harriet Skellekens, Associate Professor in the Department of Anatomy and Neuroscience at University College Cork in Ireland.
3: We have a microbiota on our skin, in our mouths, and then the microbiota that lives in our gut we call the gut microbiota. And this is a community of microorganisms which includes bacteria, good bacteria, but also viruses and fungi.
0: There are trillions of tiny, independent living creatures that call our insides home.
3: We're never really alone, as you can say. We are a walking ecosystem.
0: And we rely on that ecosystem to survive. The microbes in our guts help us to digest our food.
3: And another really important role, which is perhaps the most surprising finding over in the last 15 years or so in microbiome research, is that we have really started to see that the gut microbiota can shape our brain and behavior as well. So when we eat, we don't only feed ourselves, we're also feeding our microbiome. So they're using our foodstuffs and they will secrete metabolites, so little compounds that can be active.
0: Metabolites are substances or molecules that our bodies make during the chemical processes that keep us alive.
3: Some of those molecules, they can reach the bloodstream and via that influence other organs, including the brain. They can also communicate via the immune system and by interacting with hormones that are produced in the gut.
0: So these metabolites travel through our bodies, interacting with and altering our brain, immune system and hormones.
3: And this is an area that I study. We have appetite hormones. There's a hormone that's ghrelin that increases before each meal, before breakfast, before lunch and before dinner. And we have evidence that the microbiota can influence the secretion of ghrelin, so it can influence directly how hungry you will get.
0: So the next time you find yourself reaching for an unhealthy snack, you might be able to blame your gut microbes. They release metabolites which can alter levels of the hunger hormone ghrelin. Now, there's one particular study which really highlights to me just how influential our microbes can be. It involves scientists and poo.
3: They used fecal microbiota transplant from human individuals who had depression, diagnosed depression.
0: Yep, they took poo from people with depression.
3: When they transplanted this microbiota into rodents, they saw that these rodents started to display anxiety and depressive-like behavior. Of course, you can't ask a rodent, how are you feeling? But we can do certain tests, and they noted that similarly, with just the microbes alone, these animals had more anxiety and depressive-like behavior.
0: So transferring feces from a depressed human into a rat led to the rat behaving in a depressed way too. So it seems that listener Mohammed was right to wonder if our microbes could be shaping or piloting us.
3: Our behaviour, as the science is showing, is really, really influenced by the biological processing happening inside and outside our conscious awareness. Were we ever completely in charge in the first place? I'm not sure. I think we need to take the microbiota into account.
0: So, Mohammed, you were right to be wary of your microbiome. It's not plotting your downfall, but it certainly is influencing your decisions. So are we really in charge? Well, if by in charge you mean able to make choices without being influenced by anyone or anything, including microbes, then no. Which, to me, is quite an unsettling thought. So I want to know, can we increase our control? That's coming up next. You're listening to Crowd Science from the BBC World Service, the show where your questions decide what we investigate. I'm Caroline Steele. This week, listener Mohammed wants to know, are we in charge? Do we make our own decisions? Are we really to blame for our choices? We now know that our conscious minds aren't acting alone. Our gut microbes have a say in how we think, feel, and act. But is our level of control set in stone? Or can we learn to have more autonomy? To find out, we need to explore a sense that you may never have heard of.
4: Interoception is an inner sense. That's the sensing of internal bodily sensations, such as heartbeats, feelings of hunger, feelings of thirst.
0: I've come to University College London in the UK to meet Professor of Cognitive Neuroscience, Sarah Garfinkel.
4: Interestingly, interoception can be sensed on conscious and unconscious levels.
0: Many of our decisions are influenced by signals from inside the body. Hunger, thirst, fatigue, pain, a racing heart, and sometimes without us consciously noticing them. Like when listener Mohammed found himself in his kitchen with a glass of water without having knowingly taken himself there. Picking up on those signals is called interception. And like with most things, some of us are better at it than others. And Sarah wants to put me to the test.
4: We're going to see how accurately you can detect internal signals, such as your gastric signals. But what I'm really interested in is how good you think you are at detecting your internal signals.
5: I think I'm really good. But I'm scared to say that on record because I'm probably going to be really bad. But, like, I think I have a sense of my food moving through my gut.
4: No, I mean, this is so interesting to me.
5: Yeah.
4: Because what our research shows is people can have very strong beliefs about what's going on in their body but not actually be accurate. And that's why we have these tests, to really see how accurate you are. And we also look at your confidence to see how good you think you are, so we can look at both your perception of how good you are and how good you really are.
5: Oh, I'm fascinated. I really hope I'm good at this. If I'm not, I'm going to be so sad, because I pride myself on being good at this. But we'll see.
0: To find out whether my confidence is misplaced, Sarah is handing me over to her research assistant, Beth Longley.
6: Before we start, is it okay if we put a bit of equipment on?
5: Yeah, let's go for it.
6: So I'm going to press down.
5: Beth
6: like
5: is just
6: this.
5: Covering my stomach in plastic.
6: And if you stick down the plastic, just to make sure it's nice and stuck.
5: I have a stethoscope sort of cling filmed to my stomach.
0: We're about to listen to me digesting my lunch. Now, the aim of this test is to assess my interception. I'm going to be played clips of the sound of my stomach. Some of those clips will be what my stomach is doing right now. And some will be a recording of my stomach that Sarah and Beth made earlier. And I have to work out which is which.
5: Oh, I'm so confident. I know that was live. That's not live. I'm so confident. I'd literally give myself 10 out of 10 confidence.
0: I listened to 16 clips in total.
5: Wait, so there were 16 there?
6: 16,
5: I think I got at least 15. I think I got 15 or 16 correct. That's okay. My prediction.
0: Vojta Smetchel, another member of Sarah's team, processed my results. Time to find out if I'm genuinely a super skilled interceptor or if I'm about to feel quite embarrassed.
7: So you are very confident about this. And I am pleased to report you are actually justified in your confidence.
5: Yes! Yes! I'm so glad.
7: To the extent that, you know, that one trial that you weren't confident about and you guessed, that was the only one you got wrong.
5: Oh, there was one I didn't know and I knew that I didn't know it, and every single other one was right.
7: Yep.
5: I am amazing at it. This is
7: genuinely
5: so exciting.
7: Possibly might be the best accuracy we have out of anyone.
4: But I'm just looking at you in wonder. Literally mouth open. Because it's genuinely wild.
5: So am I genuinely one of the best people that have done this?
4: I mean, to a point where you're like a literal outlier of like an interception genius.
5: Really?
4: Yeah.
5: Interesting.
4: Yeah. And what I love about why I study it partly is because people are so bad at it.
5: Mm.
4: Like, that's why it's fascinating.
5: Yeah.
4: Is we're normally coming at it from that direction. Like, how can we make someone better at it? Because we normally see that people really struggle with it. And because they struggle with it, they find it harder to understand and control their emotions. Mm. They get overwhelmed easily. They forget to eat. Like, all of these bodily processes that can shape cognition and emotion, if you're not in tune with them, then things can be harder or things can go
5: 100%.
4: Wrong. So we're always coming at it from this sort of deficit perspective. Mm. And then to meet someone who's just wildly good.
0: This is great news for me, but less good news for the narrative arc of this show. Because the reason we visited Sarah was to demonstrate that there are all these internal signals that we don't consciously pick up on. So I might be a signal-sensing genius, but most people find it much harder to consciously pick up on these signals. Like when listener Mohammed mysteriously found himself in the kitchen with a glass of water.
4: That's such an interesting example, because interception can be sensed without conscious awareness. So your brain can read out bodily signals, which may say that your heart is beating fast or you're hungry, and those may not reach conscious awareness, so you might not know these things, but your brain knows them. And if your brain knows them, then they can guide your behavior. So one of the main functions of interoception is to keep you alive. You need to know when you need to feed yourself and when you need to drink. And it's adaptive to make sure that even if those things aren't penetrating your consciousness, your clever brain will navigate you to the kitchen and get you that glass of water.
0: So luckily, our brains are looking after us. Interoception doesn't have to be conscious to be doing its job. But learning to notice these signals more accurately may have benefits. Sarah has developed a form of therapy called ADI, Aligning Dimensions of Interoceptive Experience, which trains people to tune into sensations like their heartbeat. Her research found that in autistic adults, this training significantly reduced anxiety. And Sarah isn't the only one exploring its potential.
8: We took this therapy and we co-designed an adaptation of the therapy for people who've had an experience of breast cancer.
0: Lauren Heathcote is an Associate Professor of Health Psychology at King's College London in the UK.
8: The reason that we did this is because we've now done about a decade of work, and others have done similar work, showing that going through an experience of cancer can often fundamentally change the beliefs you have about your body and your relationship with your body. And one of the core ways it does that is that it can often make you mistrust your body or make you feel like your body has let you down or is maybe broken in some way. And our early work suggested that this, our relationship with our body, our trust in our body, might play a role in our mental health and our anxiety over time. So we adapted AD therapy to be suitable for breast cancer survivors, and particularly leveraging that increased accuracy to help build more helpful mindsets or beliefs about the body, and particularly feeling like your body is working with you rather than against you.
5: What's the process?
8: People come in to our lab, to the clinic, and they spend 6 weeks being hooked up to a pulse oximeter, which gives us their heartbeat signal in real time. And over some exercises in about an hour, they practice tuning into their heartbeat and seeing if they can sense their heartbeat. And they do exercises to try and train getting more accurate at detecting that heartbeat. And we give them feedback. And over the 6 weeks, people tend to get much more accurate at detecting that heartbeat. But then alongside that, we give supportive materials and we give guidance on how to use that new accuracy to be able to check in with your heart at moments of high stress or at moments of anxiety, to relate to that heartbeat signal in a different way. So rather than a sign that your body's out of control, for example, more a sign that your body is responding to your environment, to feel like your body is working with you. And we do that across the whole 6 weeks.
5: And what results have you seen? Has this worked?
8: So we recently finished a pilot clinical trial of 21 women who've all gone through an experience of primary breast cancer and have now finished treatment. And we found that over 6 weeks, we could train them to more accurately detect their heartbeat and that this significantly reduced their anxiety over time. And we also found that these effects were maintained, in some cases were even stronger 3 months later.
0: Nadia Haynes was one of the 21 women involved in Lauren's trial. They had all recently finished treatment for breast cancer.
9: I would say that I was feeling quite anxious. There was a lot of different things going on personally for me, a lot of changes, of course, with my body. And I was coming towards the end of treatment and I had a surgery coming up, in fact, hence the anxiety. And I wanted to, I guess, learn how to take charge of something in my life. You know, when you're going through cancer treatment, everything is left to the medical team, to your oncologist and such. But I thought, how wonderful would it be for me to be able to just connect with myself in those chaotic moments or those moments of worry?
0: The way Nadia connected with herself was by learning to tune into her heartbeat.
9: Now, for me, the strongest place that I felt it was not in my chest at all. It was actually in my mouth.
5: Ah, interesting.
9: And it was so strong. And so that became quite comforting to me. When I couldn't feel it anywhere else, then I would try and just tune in to the sensations around my face, and then I'd always pick up. She's working.
5: Everything's ticking along.
0: Mohammed, you wanted to know, are we in charge of our decisions? Well, it turns out we're not acting alone. Our choices are influenced by the microbes in our guts and by signals from across our body, many of which our brain detects without us ever becoming consciously aware of them. Signals that might explain how you found yourself in the kitchen holding that mysterious glass of water. But if that sounds unsettling, there is something you can do. Like Nadia, we can learn to tune in. To notice our heartbeat, the sensations in our gut, and the other quiet messages our body is sending us. So I still think teenage me was right. Science says we're not entirely in control. But perhaps that's for the best. We have microbes in our guts helping us extract nutrients from our food, a brain quietly keeping countless processes running without bothering us with the details, and a heart whose rhythm can tell us how hard we're working, and perhaps even something about how we're feeling. We're not alone. We're part of a system, and a very impressive system at that. And now all that's left is to hand over to Mohammed for the credits.
10: 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This question was from me, Mohammed, in Germany. The presenter was Caroline Steele, and the producer was Cathy Thompson. If you've got a science question you'd like the team to take charge of, you can email it to crowdscience@bbc.co.uk or send a message or voice note on WhatsApp. The number is +44 8000 314 773. That's +44 8000 314 773. Umpire Pump, now Nasoya.
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13: We speak to Meredith Whittaker, president of Signal, the encrypted messaging app designed to ensure that only the people in a conversation can read their messages. She says governments are pushing to weaken that protection, and Signal would rather leave a country than compromise it.
11: This is the BBC World Service, the world's radio station.

0: 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Why live in darkness when the light of God's word has solutions?
1: Baringon, yemukibar dima altiminkabalin and prestige security services.

0: outages to preserve electricity. There's also been unplanned disruption. They've seen water supply problems because they need electric pumps to get it to the top of tower blocks. There have been trolley buses coming to a halt. The metro trains have frozen up. There are escalators that no longer run because there simply isn't enough power. And all of that was set to get worse as the winter really set in and the temperatures dipped. So Ukrainians are hoping that this will have a positive impact, but with some skepticism that the Russians have not officially committed to it and the early signs weren't good that they were going to abide by it.
1: Yes, as you say, there's been a warm reception to this idea elsewhere in Europe, and the Russian Kremlin spokesman Dmitry Peskov has mentioned it today, but not very much detail. Do we know exactly what he said?
0: His comment was that Russia has nothing to say on the matter right now, that it was discussing it, that contact was ongoing over it, but that Russia was seeking a lasting peace, not just a ceasefire. So exactly what that means for the future, we're not sure of. There have been no further attacks on the energy network since last night, so whether Russia is actually going to take this opportunity to de-escalate in return for having its oil refineries protected now from Ukrainian long-range drones. We'll have to see. As I say, skepticism throughout Ukraine. This was announced in a similar form by Donald Trump a month ago, only for Russia to continue its attacks then. So people are hopeful that this may make a difference, at least may make life easier through the winter. But whether this is realistic and whether it holds, people are definitely nervous of.
1: Yeah, and briefly, Dan, I mean, it is a serious business, the winter in those two countries. Both Russia and Ukraine get very cold temperatures. I mean, I think the Russians used to refer to General Frost as being one of their military, strengths in past wars. It's in both their interests, isn't it, to stop these attacks on the power supply?
0: Well, if Russia wants Ukraine to stop hitting its oil refineries, then maybe it will take this opportunity. The Ukrainians know how much damage the Russians can do through the winter. They weaponize the winter because they know the infrastructure network. They were part of designing it and planning it during the Soviet era. They know where the pressure points are. They know how to really make a difference to leave people in the dark, in the cold, without water, without transport. So they can really make life miserable through the winter if they want to. The big open question now is whether Russia will pursue that strategy as it has through previous winters during this war, or whether it will see benefits for its side in this if it does take the opportunity to step back for once.
1: Good to speak to you. Thanks so much for joining us live there. That's the BBC's Dan Johnson, based in Kyiv at the moment. Coming up later on the programme, we've got an interview with the Nobel Peace Prize winner, Navi Pillay, who had this response to the US accusation that the International Criminal Court is unfairly targeting Americans and Israelis.
2: Well, I think they're shocking comments. They're totally unacceptable. It's a single state that is taking this action with great hypocrisy, of course. They want the court there to go after the person they want to go after, and that is Putin. But they say, hands off Israel.
1: More to come from Navi Pillay. Other headlines, as we've been hearing in the news, a cyber attack has remotely defrosted fridges in hundreds of supermarkets across France, causing food to spoil. We'll have more on that story. And our top story, Saudi airspace remains heavily disrupted as Yemeni Houthis continue their barrage of missile attacks. This is Rebecca Kesby with NewsHour live from the BBC. Next, as America's midterm elections approach, the data centres powering AI expansion are becoming a political flashpoint. A new proposal in Washington would require them to cover the additional electricity infrastructure costs that they create. President Trump champions their expansion and supporters point to investment and America's technological future. But Arizona's Attorney General has called for a pause on new approvals amid residents' concerns about the amount of water and electricity that they use. And the waste heat produced by a single data center can surpass the amount emitted by 40,000 households. Our North America correspondent Shaima Khalil has been hearing what it means to live alongside these giant facilities.
3: Get off it! Put people over profit!
4: At a center, shut it down!
3: The backlash against the data center boom is spreading across America. Here in Arizona, protesters outside Mesa City Council are fighting plans for yet another development.
4: The point of technology is to make things more efficient, not to coat the earth in rapidly depreciating chips that heat, you know, neighborhoods, produce noise, and make the area less livable.
5: It's near elementary schools, it's near community centers, I mean, outside of just being near my home, and it's going to have a lot of bad effects for the area.
6: We can't have another data center. We don't have enough water as it is.
3: You can hear the hum as soon as you enter this suburban neighborhood. Just across the street from people's homes, machinery keeps these vast, windowless buildings running. Inside are rows of computer servers processing information around the clock. This is the infrastructure behind America's AI progress. Any slowdown, President Trump warns, means losing to China. But this AI revolution can make for a very noisy neighbor. Maureen and Richard Bechtol moved here to be closer to family. Now this noise carries into their backyard.
7: We love our house, but if we had known that was going in, we never would have bought here. But it's enough to make the difference between a pleasant lifestyle and wondering how much noise is going to be coming up and what's next.
8: We've only heard one generator at a time, and we can't be outside.
9: Do you foresee yourself continuing to live here, or would you want to leave?
8: Well, I would like to leave today, but financially, I don't think I can lose that much money.
9: You think you'll lose on the value of the house?
8: Oh, I would lose big time.
7: Oh, I'm sure of it. Yeah. I'm sure of it.
10: This is essentially a data logger.
3: Professor David Saylor, the director of the School of Geographical Sciences and Urban Planning at Arizona State University, has been studying how heat released by data centers is making communities in the already scorching state even hotter.
11: Driving around this neighborhood, what worries you about its proximity to that data center?
10: This neighborhood is in the downwind wash of that data center. And so the residents here are all going to feel a couple of degree Fahrenheit warming on a typical day. And that will translate to higher energy costs for them running air conditioners, probably higher landscape water use costs, as well as a slight increase in the risk related to adverse health outcomes.
3: Tech companies say newer designs can reduce water and energy use, and some residents see data centers as essential to the technology they already rely on.
12: I don't think it's a problem, and I'm kind of excited. I just recently bought a Tesla with full self-driving, and I know that uses a lot of data, and it's awesome. So I don't have a problem with it. I guess I could see at some point it could get out of hand, but with all the AI stuff, but right now I'm loving it, personally.
3: In Casa Grande, we walk around Nancy K. Wood's family farm. Generations of her family have grown cotton, barley, and lettuce here. Now we're standing on dry brown earth where crops once grew. She says around 85% of the farm lies unplanted because of the prolonged drought.
13: We need that water. And if it's not there, how do we farm?
3: And even though times are tough, she's refused offers from data center developers to buy the land.
13: Knowing my granddad worked so hard for this farm, knowing my parents worked so hard for it, now my son, and...
14: Yo, Gambia, who said texting and SMS was out of style? 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Lolu kese, Africell SMS Express. 250 SMSs for one direct. 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
19: Destiny 2026 Abiding Word Ministries invites us all to Destiny 2026, our 38th annual anniversary convention from Wednesday 4th through Sunday 8th November at 6:45 GMT each evening at the Gateway on Bertel Harding Highway in Bacau Mile 7, The Gambia. The theme for this year's convention is Kingdompreneurship, Enterprises for the Kingdom of God. Make it a date and let these five transformative days be the beginning of the best days of your life. This year's special guest preacher is a renowned evangelist from Nigeria, Reverend Isaac Omoleyin, coming for the second consecutive time. Ministering in worship, praise, and gospel songs will be the special guest minstrel, saxophone maestro Jerry Omole and Mrs. Tola Okiria, both from Nigeria. The Gambia's very own Marie Gomez, the Derby House crew, Chosen, the melodious voice of God's Tabernacle, and Abiding Word's very own choir, TNG, and the Spirit Sounds will also be ministering. Come, bring along your family, friends, and colleagues, and be part of this awesome annual event. Pastor Forbes and the Abiding Word family eagerly look forward to welcoming you all to Destiny 2026. Don't forget, Wednesday 4th through Sunday 8th at 6:45 p.m. GMT daily at the Gateway Abiding Word Ministries. All roads lead to the Gateway. For Destiny 2026, Kingdompreneurship, Enterprises for the Kingdom of God. See you soon. We love you and God bless you.
1: She talks about her career, addresses criticism from Israel, and tells us, while under attack, international law must survive. Also, a major cyber attack is underway in France, targeting frozen food at supermarkets. We'll get the details. And the continuing search for the lost American aviation pioneer, Amelia Earhart. First, the news.
20: BBC News with Emily Thomas. A cyber attack has caused refrigerators to fail at hundreds of supermarkets across France. Several big retailers are affected. Large quantities of fresh and frozen food have been spoiled. Hackers are reported to have triggered a defrosting mechanism by targeting control systems. Prosecutors have opened an investigation. Flights across Saudi Arabia are again being badly disrupted as the Houthis in Yemen continue their missile attacks on the kingdom. Riyadh International Airport is suspending almost all flights for a second day. President Zelensky says what Ukraine needs is American pressure on Russia rather than sanctions relief and concessions. The veiled criticism of President Trump's diesel deal with Vladimir Putin came as he addressed a security forum in Poland. NATO's top commander in Europe has outlined a new strategy for combating Russian aggression. The American general Alexis Grinkovich said the alliance should set out red lines to Moscow over its hybrid attacks. Thousands of protesters are marching on the Indian Supreme Court in Delhi. Led by the opposition Congress Party, they want to submit a petition about the removal of millions of names from voter lists.

0: And that's the latest world news from the BBC.
1: Welcome back to NewsHour. Next to a very strange incident at the British Museum here in London. Staff are said to be totally baffled as to how a Qin period porcelain bowl was smashed in room 95 of the museum when no one was in it. What's even more curious is that there's no damage to the casing where the bowl was being kept, no failure of the shelf it was on, but the bowl, which is said to be worth a considerable amount, is totally smashed. Understandably, the incident has sparked great concern in China. Jan Shouhua is a Chinese porcelain expert and told me more about the bowl.
2: It's a large bowl, about 22 centimetres. They are 17th century Kangxi period porcelain, but imitate the Ming Dynasty 16th-15th century taste. They are quite rare. They were made during the turning point around 1680. China were in civil war. It changed from Ming Dynasty to Qing Dynasty. Kangxi Emperor became the emperor at the age of 7. At the time, Kangxi Emperor wanted to win over a lot of the Han scholar and government official. So he encouraged the revival of the classic Ming style. The porcelain this time damaged is a Kangxi period copy.
1: So it's a real tragedy that this has happened, but also a complete mystery. Now, I don't know whether you've seen the pictures of the shards of the bowl, but it's very strange because nothing else seems to be damaged in any way. The shelf that it was on is not damaged. There's no sort of obvious way that it would have happened, as we're told nobody was in the room when it happened. But it looks destroyed. Have you seen the pictures? What do you think happened?
2: I've seen the picture online, and strangely, I was in the British Museum in the same room doing my documentary film about Chinese export porcelain about end of April this year. And then we have to film before the audience come in, and we can see all the porcelain were well looked after, well displayed. So it's really a mystery.
1: I mean, we are hearing from the British Museum that they're promising to restore this bowl. But looking at it, I mean, it looks so damaged. Is it going to be possible? I know this is a bit of an area of expertise of yours as well. Do you think it's going to be possible to fix it?
2: It's very likely they can fix it. I think the first time that Chinese porcelain got serious damage, it's in 2004. Three large Kangxi vases in the Fitz William Museum in Cambridge University were smashed. They were able to restore, and now on display, the porcelain conservation technique is very advanced now. I'm sure that all these damaged pieces will be restored and go back to display. I think their educational function will never lose. People can still view the damage unless they use a professional ultraviolet light or X-ray. Otherwise, for naked eyes, people will not notice the mark.
1: Well, there's a bit of good news. That's Jan Shouhua, their Chinese porcelain expert, on that mystery at the British Museum.

0: You're listening to NewsHour live from the BBC. I'm Rebecca Kesby. Next to this year's Nobel Peace Prize winner, senior international judge and human rights advocate Navi Pillay. The announcement was made last Friday. When awarding her, the Nobel Committee said she was, quote, one of the great defenders of international legal principles in our time. Navi Pillay, who is South African, was at a meeting in Nuremberg in Germany, home of the original War Crimes Tribunal, when she found out the news. And as people applauded around her, she made this joke.
1: Thank you very much. Thank you very much. If you clap a little bit more, I may share this prize with Trump.
0: But it turns out that one person who very definitely is not celebrating her award is Donald Trump himself. He referred to it during a rally in Syracuse on Friday night, arguing that he should have been awarded the prize.
2: I also settled 8 wars. How about this? So, you see that? Today they gave out the Nobel Peace Prize to a person. I never heard of the person. Nobody did. It's a mystery person.
0: Well, early this morning, we caught up with Nobel Peace Prize winner Navi Pillay.

0: And I asked her first how it felt to win, and was it a surprise?
1: You know, surprise is a mild word. I was completely taken by shock because I was in the courtroom there in Nuremberg. We all either switched off our phone or we had no internet connection. I now know that the Nobel Committee was desperately trying to get me. And then they phoned my brother in Durban, who also handles my affairs. Guess what? A once-in-a-lifetime huge dental appointment. So, yeah. And so he couldn't help either because the only thing he could do is phone me. So it was a bit chaotic.
0: So you joked you actually wanted it verified, being a lawyer, because you didn't believe it when you first got it. And I mean, you have had the most amazing career, all the way from activism against apartheid in South Africa, then representing, you know, the law in the highest echelons of various international courts as well. What drew you into the law as a career?
1: I think every child on the streets of apartheid South Africa was aware that we didn't have any rights and that our parents were being persecuted, our teachers were silenced from talking about any current matter, leave alone political matters. Teachers were fired if they so much as, for instance, discuss the need for democracy in South Africa. Oh, you know, you talk to any child on that street, including me when I was six, we will tell you there's really something wrong here. Why can't we swim on the beach? We live pretty close to the sea. Why can't we play in parks that are reserved just for white people?
0: The past few decades, you've really focused on international law. And when you addressed the press shortly after finding out that you'd won the Nobel Peace Prize, you said, "We're living through an era where international law and human rights are under significant political attack." Why is that important?
1: I do believe it's under threat because judges and the prosecutors at the International Criminal Court have been sanctioned. All the staff are on tenterhooks about whether they can continue working. It affects their entire lives. They can't use their credit cards because the Dominion servers are all based in the US. It has widespread repercussions, but mainly on the judicial work. This is an independent court. Judges in any country should not be punished for the judicial orders they deliver.
0: You say that international judges are being punished. I mean, others might say that they ought to be subject to scrutiny because they are making such important decisions and perhaps they're not being held under enough scrutiny. I mean, hours after it was announced that you won this prize, and we don't know if it's connected, the US Secretary of State Marco Rubio took aim directly at the International Criminal Court, where you have been a judge. He said he wants to cripple it. He said either the ICC will end its threats or we will end the ICC. He said that American and Israeli people had been unfairly targeted by the ICC. What do you make of his comments?
1: Well, I think they're shocking comments. They're totally unacceptable. It's a single state that is taking this action with great hypocrisy, of course. They want the court there to go after the person they want to go after, and that is Putin. They support the indictment and warrant against President Putin, but they say hands off Israel. International law is not there to be manipulated to favor your friends and condemn those you don't like.
0: I mean, you say it's a single state, but the United States isn't alone in criticizing the ICC and saying that it doesn't have legitimacy. As you mentioned, Israel is not a signatory to the Rome Statute either, China, Russia, nor is the US, obviously. These are the biggest, most powerful countries in the world. Does international law actually work if those countries aren't involved?
1: I see that some of those countries themselves, they want the ICC. They want the ICC to target people whom they don't like. It's true the big powers are not signatory, China, Russia, and the US, to the statute. We've always said in order to be universal, we need every state to sign the Rome Statute. But in the meantime, this court has been pushed for and pressured for by civil society all over the world. It has the support of, as I said, more than 124 states. It's here to stay.
0: Just before you go, we must put to you the criticism, the personal criticism you've had from Israel. They have been critical of you ever since you were part of the UN Independent International Commission of Inquiry on the Occupied Palestinian Territory, which concluded that Israel committed genocide in Gaza. They have always criticised you for that, saying that you didn't make enough reference to the massacre of Hamas. You sort of downplayed that was their criticism. But then you winning the Nobel Peace Prize has triggered a furious response from the Israeli Foreign Ministry, which on Friday said, and I'm quoting, "Awarding Pele the Nobel Peace Prize isn't a recognition of justice, it's a grotesque weaponization of an award to legitimize anti-Israel hatred and prejudice." And it goes on to say Joseph Goebbels is certainly applauding from hell. What's your response to those accusations?
1: What bolsters my confidence and self-assurance is that I've received thousands and thousands of good cheer messages. So this is exceptional, the criticism. The Israeli government used to like me. We had a good relationship when I was High Commissioner for Human Rights. They turned against me as soon as we produced our reports in my capacity as chair of the UN Commission into Palestine and Israel.
0: Do you think the country of Israel is held to a higher standard, though, than other countries?
1: No, not at all. I think we give them a lot of leeway. This report we prepared, where we concluded that genocide was taking place, is backed by facts that we personally verified, and we had the help of the entire United Nations, plus their technical team, satellite footage. And as much as Israel suppressed information coming from NGOs inside Israel to us, they did reach out with information to us. Mm. So I'm just providing these details to say it was a court-like process.
0: You said international law is under attack.
1: Yes.
0: Do you believe it can and will survive? And what if it doesn't?
1: It will survive. So I don't even want to speculate what if it doesn't. Maybe for a few months, these sanctions will hurt the court. People working in these courts are thoroughly dedicated and committed. So there's no question of this court coming to an end despite any attempts to stifle it.
0: That's Navi Pillay there, this year's winner of the Nobel Peace Prize. Next to a BBC investigation involving Russian billionaire and former owner of Chelsea Football Club, Roman Abramovich, the world's biggest accountancy firm helped in falsifying documents to hide Roman Abramovich's wealth and evade tax. The BBC's Panorama programme has uncovered hundreds of documents that were backdated by the Russian billionaire's advisers. Many of them were drawn up with the help of Deloitte. Roman Abramovich denies any wrongdoing, and Deloitte says it complies with applicable laws. But the BBC's Richard Bilton reports.
2: Things have changed for Roman Abramovich. He's been sanctioned because of his links to Vladimir Putin. He's been forced to sell his beloved Chelsea. And now revelations from inside his financial empire. Together with the Bureau of Investigative Journalism, Panorama has been investigating a data leak which shows the lengths some of his advisers went to hide his billions. The leak shows Mr. Abramovich's advisers falsified and backdated hundreds of documents, many with the help of Deloitte. Professor of Accounting Lord Prem Sikka reviewed the documents.
3: It is trying to cover up something. And what we appear to have here is a fiddle factory. In a fiddle factory, you fiddle the transactions, you backdate them. And that is what appears to have been happening here regularly.
2: Some documents were falsified to conceal his vast wealth, others to evade tax. One example from 2003 involves a Cypriot company that held almost $2 billion of Mr. Abramovich's money in the bank. It should have been paying tax on the interest, but 2 years later, his advisers backdated documents to falsely show it didn't own the cash. Here's barrister Andrew Mitchell, KC.
4: It's a straightforward and blatant move to protect from legitimate taxation assets which should otherwise have been subject to tax.
5: So it's tax evasion?
4: Yeah, straightforward.
5: And how serious is that?
4: Well, again, if it happened in England and it was in the millions, His Majesty's Revenue and Customs would be thinking about a prosecution.
2: Roman Abramovich's lawyers say he denies he evaded tax or concealed his fortune. They say he was not involved in the day-to-day operations and that Panorama has provided no evidence that he knew of, authorised or directed the falsification or backdating of any documents. Deloitte Cyprus says it's unable to comment because the documents are more than 20 years old and no longer accessible.
0: That's the BBC's Richard Bilton there with his investigation. And there are far more details into that report on the BBC website, giving much more detail and the chain of events that led them into that report there. And British viewers are able to watch it on the BBC iPlayer as well.
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8: Attacks on the international airport in Saudi Arabia's capital Riyadh have killed more than a dozen people and injured hundreds more. But what impact do these attacks have on the global economy when it comes to the flow of oil and global trade through the Middle East?
6: And at BBC.com, Heart and Soul, here's how volunteers are saving Jamaica's hurricane-hit sacred spaces.
9: People say, you're so resilient in all the while that we are feeling so vulnerable and terrible, but you do what you have to do in the circumstance that you have been dealt with, because you have to do.
6: But now it's back to NewsHour and Rebecca Kesby.
0: Our top story this hour, Saudi airspace remains heavily disrupted as Yemeni Houthis continue their barrage of missile attacks. Faraya El-Muslimi, research fellow at Chatham House, a think tank here in London, told us here on NewsHour that he thought the Houthis were a dangerous force in the region.
10: By now, they have state resources, hence they do, but they do not act like a state, even the Iranians. So I think this was not surprising, because the Houthis have built an economic and military empire, even if illicit, informal, and invisible one. And I'm afraid to tell you that this is not the worst yet we have seen out of them.
0: One other headline, President Zelensky says Washington has to make Russia respect the energy ceasefire announcement by President Trump after Russian strikes hit Ukrainian infrastructure overnight. With NewsHour live from the BBC, this is Rebecca Kesby. Let's get more on this other headline now. Cyber attackers have hacked into hundreds of supermarkets across France and defrosted their freezers. The hackers managed to remotely change the temperatures of fridges, causing fresh and frozen food to be spoiled. Let's catch up with our Paris correspondent, Hugh Schofield, who joins us live now from Paris. Hugh, what seems to have happened here?
11: Extraordinary story. I mean, technically, the hackers did not get into the supermarkets. They hacked into software provided by a Danish solutions provider, shall we say. Danfoss is the name of the company. It's one of these huge engineering companies that you never have heard of, but which, it turns out, does all sorts of things. And one of the things it does is provide thermostats and temperature regulation for supermarkets in Europe and around the world. Part of that is a kind of remote access, centralized regulator of these temperatures, so that supermarket managers, who've got hundreds of branches around the country, can centrally regulate temperatures and make sure they're okay. Now, one of the things that fridges and particularly freezers do is every period of 24 hours or something, they go to a kind of defrost mode where their temperature will go up a bit to stop the thing frosting over. And that happens all the time, and normally it goes up a few degrees and that's that. But what these hackers did was get into the Danfoss software and make all these freezers go up many, many degrees, up to 30 degrees above Celsius or more. And not temporarily, but for good, forever. And so as a result, this happened overnight. When managers came in this morning, they found everything had melted and even heat sort of being pumped out of these freezers and a vast amount of food being lost. So it is an extraordinary story and, of course, raises all sorts of nightmare scenarios of what would happen if this was on a bigger scale in infrastructure that was more vital, like hospitals or airports or whatever.
0: Yeah. Yeah, well, I mean, even this is a logistical nightmare, isn't it, for the people that are running the shops? So much food spoiled. I mean, the cost will be horrendous. And then what about shoppers? I mean, anyone trying to do a family shop today is going to be in trouble.
11: Yes, I mean, they're keeping quiet. Sort of silent about this, the supermarkets. It's very hard to know how many of the supermarkets have been affected. We're told there are hundreds, though, but I mean, there are thousands of supermarkets around the country. So, it's just these freezer units which are affected. So it's not as if you can't go shopping. But yes, quite clearly, we're talking about millions of euros of losses in spoilt food. But I think, in a way, more significantly, is this sort of sudden sense that people have, well, hang on a sec, whoever thought that all these fridges and freezers were being controlled remotely by somebody and that they would be so vulnerable. Mm. Danfoss, we understand, that's a Danish company, has responded not to us at the BBC yet, but to a sort of fellow media, and said that they the supermarkets are affected had not updated their software with the latest patch to prevent this kind of intrusion. So that apparently is the response of Danfoss, but it's clearly quite a worrying phenomenon for everyone, and the question immediately also goes to ask, who could have been behind it?
0: Well, quite, and I don't think we've heard any of that so far, or to the motive.
11: No, I mean, all we can say with certainty is that, there's no ransom that's been asked. I mean, and a ransom would normally be accompanied by a threat. We will do this if...
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0: It is with profound sorrow and a deep sense of loss that the family, together with the following families and relatives, Auntie Joko Riley, Mrs. Tile Gaba, Auntie Europa Gaba Johnson, Auntie Eleanor Gaba Nicole, Mrs. Philae Coker Nicole, Mrs. Ina Coker, family of the late Soji Sok, Mrs. Eleanor Coker, family of the late Auntie Laffy Wilson, Mrs. Hadi Wilson Burp, Mrs. Shami Wilson, Devon Jones, Mr. Emmanuel Gerber, family of the late Mr. J.D. Fall, the entire Riley family, Mrs. Ramu Wilson, the Cham family, Sunday Okoye, regretfully announced the sudden passing of the late Therese Angela Grace Sock, affectionately and commonly known as Mummy Hannah. This sad passing occurred on Sunday, 4th October at EFSTH. Wakekeeping will be held on Friday, 16th at the Trinity Pro Cathedral, Sarikunda, from 6 p.m. to 9 p.m. Funeral service will be on Saturday, 17th October, from 2 p.m. at the Trinity Pro Cathedral, Sarikunda. Interment at the Joshuang Cemetery. May her gentle soul rest in peace.
1: Coming up from the BBC World Service, the interview, Conversations with the People Shaping Our World, with me, Megha Mohan. For this episode, I speak to Meredith Whittaker, president of the encrypted messaging app Signal. The app is built so only the people in a conversation can read their messages. Even Signal itself can't see the contents. That can protect journalists, dissidents, and other vulnerable people, but it can also allow scammers, child abusers, and criminals to communicate beyond Signal's view. Governments are demanding greater access, but Meredith Whittaker says Signal would rather leave a country than compromise.
2: We protect private communication in a world where we've never been more surveilled. And if the choice was between undermining that privacy, exposing people who rely on us, sometimes in the context of life or death, to surveillance that could be weaponized against them, we would leave the market.
1: Meredith Whittaker. Hear more on the interview after the news.
3: BBC News with Moira Alderson. A major cyber attack has caused the failure of refrigeration systems in hundreds of French supermarkets. Millions of dollars worth of frozen food has been ruined. The prosecutor's office in Paris says it's launched an investigation. From Paris, here's Hugh Schofield.
4: The cold and freezer units in supermarkets are actually controlled centrally by software. It seems that whoever did this got into the software which regulates the programs of defrosting of these units, because they have to go through regular periods of slight increases in temperature in order that the frost disappears. And instead of them just going up slightly in temperature, they went up way up into sort of 30, 40, 50 degrees Celsius overnight, which, with the result that all the food inside was contaminated and unusable.
3: Flights across Saudi Arabia are again being heavily disrupted as Houthi fighters have continued to fire missiles towards the country from Yemen. The international airport in Riyadh is suspending almost all flights for a second day after three deadly attacks in the past few days. President Zelensky says what Ukraine needs is American pressure on Russia and not sanctions relief and concessions. The veiled criticism of President Trump's new diesel deal with Moscow came in an address to a Polish security conference. Mr. Zelensky said a so-called energy ceasefire with the invaders could be a major step towards ending the war if the Americans made sure Moscow respected it. From Kyiv, here's Dan Johnson.
5: There's been no official confirmation from the Kremlin that they've agreed to this. The only comment from Dmitry Peskov, the spokesperson there, was that they had nothing to say on it for now. And Donald Trump also announced something like this around a month ago, saying that both sides had agreed to stop hitting each other's energy infrastructure, only for Russia to continue. So all sorts of challenges and ways in which this may not work. But I think President Zelensky has seen a chance to seize the initiative, to look like the good guy, to say that he's playing fair and prepared to abide by the terms of this deal in hope that it will make life easier for Ukrainians through the forthcoming winter.
3: Germany's top security official has warned that a shadow war facing the country today is more far-reaching than the Cold War, something he said that required more robust intelligence services. Without mentioning Russia by name, Interior Minister Alexander Dobrindt said the objective of the current war was to destabilise us fundamentally. He explained why this was the case.
6: We are a target of attacks because we are a strong economic power. We are a target of attacks because we are an innovative industrial hub. We are a target of attacks because we are a financial and business center. We are a center of scientific excellence. And because we are central to Europe's defense and architecture, because we are central to supporting Ukraine and its fight for survival.
3: World News from the BBC. Homeland Security agents have carried out a pre-dawn raid on the Washington home of the Somali-born progressive congresswoman Ilhan Omar. Reports say the search warrant relates to an investigation into the immigration paperwork that her father submitted on her behalf when she was a child. Ione Wells reports.
7: Homeland Security Investigations agents executed a criminal search warrant at Ilhan Omar's home, three sources familiar with the matter told the BBC's US news partner CBS News. They said the investigation centred on her immigration paperwork. Ilhan Omar is Somali-born and came to the US as a refugee in the 1990s before becoming a naturalised US citizen in the year 2000. She has frequently been the target of political insults from President Trump, who has also regularly described the Somali-American community as a threat to Minnesota. The raid comes about 3 weeks before the midterm elections, where Republicans will be defending their majorities in Congress.
3: Residents of Adwa in northern Tigray say Ethiopian federal forces have captured the town, which is near the border with Eritrea. They told the BBC that the army moved in after rebel fighters abandoned the town over the weekend, but not before widespread looting took place. The Nobel Peace Prize winner and judge Navi Pillay has described US sanctions on her former employer, the International Criminal Court, as totally unacceptable and shocking. Hours after she was awarded the prize last week, the US Secretary of State Marco Rubio unveiled his latest punitive measures against the Hague-based War Crimes Tribunal, saying he wanted to cripple its ability to operate because it unfairly targeted Americans and Israelis. A fire has destroyed Paris's oldest covered market in the Marais district. Officials say the blaze took hold of the Marché Couvert des Enfants Rouge in the early hours and that nothing remains. The listed national monument dates back to 1615 and was renowned as one of the world's best street food venues. That's the latest. BBC News.
1: 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The best conversations coming out of the BBC. People shaping our world from all over the world.
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11: These companies don't really, they don't care what governments do.
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1: For this episode, I speak to Meredith Whittaker, president of the Signal Foundation, which runs the encrypted messaging app Signal. She joined Google in 2006 as a temporary worker without a computer science degree. She taught herself the technical side through night classes and by constantly asking colleagues how things worked. As Meredith Whittaker's career inside Google grew, so did her concerns about the power of big tech. In 2018, she was one of the organisers of a walkout involving around 20,000 Google employees over the company's handling of sexual harassment, and she later challenged its work with the US military, including the use of AI for drone surveillance and targeting. Today, she leads Signal, a non-profit messaging service built around a very different idea of how technology should work. Messages and calls on Signal are end-to-end encrypted, meaning only the people in the conversation can read them. The protections are so strong that even Signal itself can't see the contents. That privacy can be vital for journalists living under authoritarian governments, dissidents and other vulnerable people. But it can also allow scammers, child abusers and criminals to communicate beyond Signal's view. Governments are demanding greater access to encrypted communications, But Whitaker says Signal would rather leave a country than weaken its protections.
2: Private communication is a fundamental human right for a reason. Because when those with power over you has access to your intimate thoughts and your communication, they use those to punish you. They can use those to persecute you. They can use those to shut you up.
1: Welcome to the interview from the BBC World Service with Meredith Whitaker.
2: Part of who I am, for whatever reason in this world, is somebody who can withstand staring into some pretty bleak suns. And that's what I do. And really, I just sort of live with that. You know, I think about some pretty bleak scenarios a lot. I've seen people recognize that they are doing harm and continue doing it. I've seen systems fail in undignified ways. I feel like I am able to withstand a lot of bleak information, which means I'm not dissociating or avoiding things that people who want to root their optimism in shallow soil of delusion might avoid, and thus my analysis is generally pretty good. My predictions are generally, I'm very confident in them. Do I know what to do about that all the time? Does that give me the lever of power to actually change things, even if my prediction is right? No. And that's where I think I continue to work, right? I do as much as I can.
1: Could you describe Signal as a platform and compare it to WhatsApp and Telegram? How is it different?
2: Signal is the world's most widely used, actually private communication system. It is critical infrastructure for exercising the fundamental human right to private communications across the globe in the digital world. And this right, this ability to communicate dissent, to communicate with your source, to discuss coming out as LGBTQ, to talk about intimate partner violence, to explore unpopular ideas under a regime that criminalizes certain pathways of thought, the ability to question your leaders, to question those in power, to question your abusive spouse who might weaponize what you say and what you think to harm you, is fundamental to so much else. And Signal exists to uphold that right. And it exists in an ecosystem that is increasingly poisoning the waters Signal and any other privacy-preserving tech swim in. But nonetheless, that's it. That's what we do. And WhatsApp doesn't. Telegram really, really, really, really doesn't. You know, Signal works to be as private as possible, to provide that right. So, you know, Mega, when you and I are talking on Signal, only you and I can read that messages. You know, Signal can't read the messages. Any of the infrastructure providers that we rely on can't read the messages. A government comes and asks our chair, give me those data.
1: What do they get?
2: They can't.
1: A blank sheet of paper?
2: I mean, it depends on what you ask for. You can, you know, it's as close to a blank sheet of paper as possible. And you can look at signal.org/bigbrother is the page where we, once we're able to unseal requests from law enforcement, we publish them. And you see often, you know, frequently it's like a laundry list of requests. We want location, we want contact list, we want profile names, we want, you know, this many, you know, all the groups, everything. And we can confirm that if you gave us a phone number, that phone number did register for a Signal account. We can say when. We can say the last time they accessed that account.
1: And we could say that you and I had a conversation.
2: No.
1: We couldn't say you and I had a conversation. So it wouldn't reveal that part of...
2: Signal could not turn that information over.
1: Yeah. I've used Signal in my career to speak with members of the military. Mm-hmm. I've used Signal to speak to trans officers who were going stealth. Mm-hmm. Several members of the LGBT community. It's a sort of application of choice for certain vulnerable groups. However, Signal is banned in certain countries. It's banned in China. It's banned in Venezuela. There's been talk this year of our then Prime Minister, Keir Starmer, in June, saying that if changes aren't made in Signal, when it especially comes to children sharing nude photos, it would block Signal from the UK. It's been 3 months since the deadline. And not just Signal, he was talking about Apple and Google as well. You went to Downing Street soon, you know, kind of a couple of days afterwards. What was that conversation like with the UK government?
2: The proposal that was made to integrate, you know, some type of blocking for any image of a nude, perhaps block the capacity to take a picture if the image in front of the camera was a nude body, was not clearly technically specified, but would constitute unprecedented regime of communication and information controls by a government. That capacity to, you know, get your operating system on which Signal lives, all your apps live, to block the ability to send a nude photo, to use certain keywords in your messages that might critique a government, that might indicate that you are a climate protester, that might indicate you're against data centers, whatever it is, right? And that what you're talking about is a significant regime of censorship and control that's masquerading as care and concern for children.
1: But is age verification a bad thing, though? To sort of scan before you enter into a Signal chat with somebody, would that necessarily be a bad thing?
2: Technically, what you are talking about is bolting on and basically a door check ID system before you can use technology, because to verify that someone is young, you have to verify whether or not they're old. That's an identity system that, you know, kind of follows people around the web, sees who's chatting with whom. You know, the fact that you are talking to a dissident in a given country as a BBC journalist could get that dissident killed. An age verification system that logs that that person is chatting with you, or, you know, this person is an adult, they're chatting with it, you know, that could reveal that information. It reveals what websites people visit, you know, when they visited them. There's a lot of other information that can be gathered from those systems. So, you know, Signal and myself haven't made that sort of our core issue. But when we are talking about these systems, we're very rarely talking about actually undermining some of the pathologies of the mass platform surveillance business model. We're talking about bolting on more forms of control and surveillance that give government and other actors access to surveil and control where and how people access these platforms. And aren't ways of giving the government or other actors similar insights and surveillance and control as they're sort of envious of the tech companies for having. And that's part of the dynamic that I'm seeing here.
1: But would you leave the UK? Would you leave any country?
2: Yes. My God, have a backbone. Like, I said what I said. It doesn't change based on jurisdiction. It doesn't change based on mood. It doesn't change based on consultants giving me a risk analysis. Like, we do one thing and we do it really well. We protect the integrity of private communication in a world where we've never been more surveilled. And if the choice was between undermining that privacy, exposing people who rely on us, sometimes in the context of life or death, to surveillance that could be weaponized against them, or leaving a market, we would leave the market.
1: We are a global service that speaks to several different, we have several language services. And we know that rings have been caught in the US and Australia, child abuse rings, because people within those Signal groups leaked information to law enforcement. In Brazil, a group of men were arrested because one of the men within the group, you know, said that they were planning to kill the then president of the country in 2024. India said that there was a lot of scamming happening on Telegram and phishing this year.
2: What guardrails is Signal putting into place to stop dangerous activity, especially activity against children and women?
13: Signal thinks a lot about this. What you see in Signal, how Signal works, those guardrails, the way we think about reducing harm in our product, often manifest as what we do not have. We don't have a directory. That means I can't go in there and just search for, you know, anyone who uses Signal and connect with them.
2: Right.
13: We're not a social media platform. So you have to encounter each other outside somehow. Similarly, we don't have a sort of suggest a friend feature or anything that sort of allows those sort of, you know, again, encounters by strangers to happen within Signal. We don't have the capacity to go viral. So you can't broadcast, you know, some incendiary material to millions of people. We cap the size of our groups, and we get a lot more engagement if that was our goal by adding these features, but we don't. This is an interpersonal communications app for you and the people you know. You meet them somehow, you know, and you can speak with them, right? I think in some sense, the framing of this question, like, how are you going to prevent harm? Like, this harm is being done in the world by people who decided to do it, found each other, plotted to do it, have power and means or intent to do that. It is then being, you know, we would hope, prosecuted and curbed by law enforcement officials who have never had more data at their disposal. The issue when you actually talk to law enforcement is not, oh my God, we know there's bad things happening behind the wall, but we can't see through, so we can't prosecute them. It's, we are understaffed, we are underfunded, we have so many reports and so little ability to go after them that we are left with horrifying choices that mean we are not actually pursuing all of the data that we get.
1: You're listening to The Interview from the BBC World Service with me, Megha Mohan. What was really fascinating about meeting Meredith Whittaker is when she arrived from outside the lift, it was genuinely like meeting a rock star. She's so charismatic. She dresses all in black and she's incredibly personable. She loves free jazz. We went to a vinyl shop and she picked up, you know, 5 vinyls, international music. She's aware of life beyond a small world in Silicon Valley. I believe that she is an absolutist. I said that to her in the interview. I believe that she believes that privacy is a line that she has to hold. She's a Puritan when it comes to what she believes Signal should be. Okay, let's return to my conversation with Meredith Whittaker.
2: Meredith, there is one specific example about Signal abuse that I would like to talk to you about, which is in Canada, there was a Signal chat that was found between police officers. And within it, there was rampant racist language, a lot of sexism, and the chat leaked because some men, you know, one of the men within the group, you know, released it and it became sort of public consumption. It was all over the newspapers. But the lawyer of one of the men said the members thought Signal was private. That's why they were on Signal. That's why they chose Signal. And they used it as the example they used was, this was like us talking in our home. We didn't think that this chat was going to leak anywhere. And I'm just wondering, does that concern you as the leader of a platform where men feel that they can talk that freely because there is no accountability when it comes to how they speak about women or share images of women or share racism or share sexism? Because if that was my house, I wouldn't want that in my house. Is that the reputation you want for Signal?
13: I'm pretty sure that wasn't hidden from many people in the locker rooms, in their cop car conversations, whatever. Is the only place that that was exposed Signal? And somehow we really, really want to hold these police officers, these men accountable. All of our forces are arrayed to ensure that they are accountable.
14: Maybe, okay. That's fair enough. Yeah. That's fair enough to say.
13: They thought they wouldn't get caught.
14: That's fair enough
13: they
14: to say.
13: They thought no one would care. One of their bros snitched them out.
14: They specifically said, we thought it was happening in Signal, we wouldn't get caught. It just seems that there was a connection made in the minds of some of these racist
13: abusers. We thought our bro wouldn't snitch, is what they're saying. But their bro snitched. If they had that conversation in a kitchen and their bro snitched, would it be like, we thought the kitchen was safe? And it's like, what are we doing about kitchens? What are we doing about kitchens? Ladies, why is this my problem? Like, cops are acting badly. Are we holding cops accountable? That's the issue maybe to push on. Not, is the one app we have that protects dissidents and journalists and, like, what are we actually arguing here?
14: And you are an absolutist when it comes to privacy.
13: An absolutist of what?
14: Of privacy, of private conversations.
13: Private communication is a fundamental human right for a reason. Because when those with power over you has access to your intimate thoughts and your communication, they use those to punish you. They can use those to persecute you. They can use those to shut you up. We live in a world where almost everything we do, our connections, our communities, our locations, our preferences, our communications, are surveilled and logged by a handful of companies that use them to sell ads, that can give them to governments, that are picked up by data brokers, sold to ideological fringe groups, sold to the Chinese government, whatever. Signal is one infrastructure that exists in a world where we've never had more data that could be used hypothetically to hold these people accountable. I don't see that.
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15: The bond between the Gambia and Senegal is unbreakable. 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
24: Coming up on World Business Express in 20 minutes, flights remain suspended at one of Saudi Arabia's biggest airports after repeated missile and drone attacks by Houthi rebels in Yemen. More than 6,000 flights have been cancelled so far. Before that, on Business Daily, Rob Young looks at why birth rates are falling across the world and what countries are doing to try and change that. But first, the latest BBC World News.
3: BBC News with Moira Alderson. A cyber attack has caused refrigerators to fail at hundreds of supermarkets across France. Several big retailers are affected. Large quantities of fresh and frozen food have been spoiled. Hackers are reported to have triggered a defrosting mechanism by targeting control systems. Prosecutors have opened an investigation. Flights across Saudi Arabia are again being badly disrupted as Yemeni Houthis continue their missile attacks on the kingdom. Riyadh International Airport is suspending almost all flights for a second day. Federal agents have raided the Washington home of the Democratic Congresswoman Ilhan Omar. They're investigating her immigration paperwork. The Somali-born lawmaker, who came to America as a child refugee, has been the target of frequent insults from President Trump. President Zelensky says what Ukraine needs is American pressure on Russia rather than sanctions relief and concessions. The veiled criticism of President Trump's diesel deal came as he addressed a security forum in Poland. Thousands of protesters are marching on India's Supreme Court, led by the opposition Congress Party. They want to submit a petition about the removal of millions of names from voter lists. Residents of Adwa in northern Tigray say Ethiopian federal forces have captured the town, which is near the border with Eritrea. They told the BBC the army moved in after rebel fighters withdrew, but not before widespread looting began. Polish authorities have arrested a 21-year-old Ukrainian student on suspicion of preparing a racially aggravated murder and a knife attack for an online challenge. The arrest follows a series of recent violent incidents in Poland. And this year's Nobel Prize for Economics has been awarded to two Americans, Robert E. Hall and Michael Woodford, for their work in macroeconomic stabilisation. The Swedish Academy said they'd help the world respond to supply

0: This band is rehearsing in a basement in a town in Wyoming in the United States. The group is called Frin. The singer is Reese. On drums, her partner Sean. They both work full time and perform two nights a week. What they don't have, and have decided for now they won't have, is children. The couple met as students on a film course at university.
1: I sat down next to him in the theater before an audition for a show, and I said, okay, so are we going to be best friends now? And he said, sure. And then the rest was history.
0: Sean, you, when you were younger, imagined that you might have a very big family. Is that right?
2: Yeah. So I grew up in a family of six kids. So always had it on my mind that I would kind of continue that. Like, both my parents came from big families as well. But currently, with the circumstances as they are, whenever we talk about the possibility of kids, it's like, well, it can't be right now and probably not in the near future either. We've really started to enjoy our lives as just without children. You know, we have three or four dogs in our home that we love pretty much as children. Yeah, it's kind of something that has eluded us just from like financial reasons, also just like the culture of our time.
0: Reese, just talk me through some of the financial difficulties you think there might be if children were to come along.
1: Both of us have older sisters who have multiple children, and we've seen firsthand just how expensive it can be, especially if you are both working parents. Trying to afford childcare is really difficult, and there's not a lot of support around us. We're both living a little bit paycheck to paycheck. It is very difficult to be able to pay for things like housing, along with groceries, with the rising grocery costs, trying to just fuel your vehicle to travel to and from work.
0: What was it like when you came to this decision, Reese, that you wouldn't actively try to have a family?
1: The emotions involved, there's two that you kind of go between. One is almost a feeling of relief, because this pressure, especially as a woman, it feels like you've been released of a pressure to take on a role that can be very taxing and can historically has prevented a lot of women from being able to pursue careers. There is this huge sense of grief and perhaps guilt that goes along with that. And I was aware from the time I was around 16 years old that it would be incredibly difficult for me to be able to reproduce and become pregnant because I have polycystic ovarian syndrome. So I've always kind of known that perhaps children were out of reach, but to really solidify it has been a little bit painful. And I love and cherish every child that's in my life. And sometimes you go over to a family member's house and you're holding their brand new, beautiful baby, and you think to yourself, man, am I missing out? Should I rethink this? And then you look at all of the other factors involved that goes into it. I know that we're making the right choice for ourselves. We can't give, at this point, children the life that we both feel like they deserve. That, to me, is a good reason not to pursue parenthood, not because you feel like you should do it or it's something that's expected of you, especially as a woman, but because you want to do it and also because you can give them the best life possible. And so for us, that's just not in the cards for us right now.
0: Reese and Sean in Wyoming. We'll hear more from them later. You're listening to Business Daily from the BBC World Service. I'm Rob Young, and today I'm looking at the fall of the number of babies being born. Reese and Sean's reasons for not having kids are not purely an American story. For the global population to replace itself, women need to have about 2.1 children each. It's about 2.2.

0: now, so right on the line, and some demographers think we've already crossed below it. Since about 2015, the decades-long decline has quickened. Birth rates were falling because couples had fewer children. Some say they're now declining because there are fewer couples. So is this a crisis? Anna Rotkia is director of the Population Research Institute in Finland in Northern Europe.
1: We are at unprecedented, unpredicted, rapid change levels. And for sure, we already see crises. I personally live in one of the most aged countries with a very low fertility, and I have a hard time seeing the upsides, but I'm sure there are some.
0: What do you think are the main reasons?
1: Well, there are the concerns we have had, you know, for the last century, which are easy to understand. A stable income, finishing your education, having somewhere to live. These are always there. But the new thing is technological change and the changed environment where we spend our free time, get our values, meet and interact with peers, i.e. the phones and social media. We now know that this latest dip, which, as you say, is really quite global, is associated with the spread of mobile phones and social media.
0: What is your sense of whether some of these social and technological factors are playing a bigger part in people's decision not to have children compared to the economic factors such as incredibly expensive housing, the precariousness of some modern forms of work, for example?
1: Firstly, we have quite high ages at having the first child. And this means that any, for instance, unemployment or crisis, which is likely to, you know, signal to young adults, oh, wait, now it's uncertain, you should wait a bit. Well, they don't have many years to wait. In many countries, young adults spend at least 2 hours, often 4 or 5, on social media of their free time. This means that the signals and the values and the people they interact with are online. And I really think we have underestimated how this changes our social fabric.
0: And so is it the case that teenagers, people in their early 20s, don't want to have children?
1: Of surveys, that it's the right partner has become a way more important challenge. And we know that the partnerships of young adults have grown more fragile. There is also a value change. In Finland, people who say they don't want children at all has grown from around 4% to around 12%. But it's still a minority. So both in Europe and globally, most people want to have a stable partnership, marriage, and most people want to have a child. And the kind of big trend now is growth in childlessness, most of it unwanted. And that's the key driver of fertility decline currently.
2: You're having a baby!
3: Wow! Is this a baby box?
4: Yes, darling! This is the famous Finnish baby box.
0: As this government video explains, for 80 years, expectant mothers in Finland have been given a box by the state. A starter kit of clothes, sheets and toys. There's also a generous welfare system with free education and cheap healthcare. But the fertility rate is 1.3, close to the nation's record low. Anna Rotkia again.
1: Finland and the Nordics have developed very generous family policies, and they do work. The new challenge that we face during the last decades is family formation, the first steps, finding the right partner, settling down, feeling ready for parenthood. And these are not easily helped by these traditional family policies.
0: How are we grappling with that? What do you think it potentially means for us?
1: This future is partly already here. For some, it will mean family lineages die out, villages die out, regions depopulate, small languages for sure will die out much faster than they would otherwise. You ask me about a crisis. Whatever word we use, this is happening. Humanity is already below replacement level and there are fewer babies born every year.
0: What do you think is needed? What does the government need to do?
1: First, I don't think it's about persuasion. I think people, you know, have free choice. What governments can do is signal that if you want and can have a child, we are here to help you and protect you. And it's very often said nowadays that, oh, economic incentives don't work. Well, they have often been really small. If we really created a society where nobody would get economically worse off because they became a parent or had another child, then we can talk. Do they work or don't they?
0: anorexia in Finland. Governments have been trying to boost the number of children women are having. Since the 1980s, rich countries have dramatically increased what they spend on things like child benefits, childcare, and parental leave. So what happens when a government really goes for it? Hungary, in Central Europe, is the perfect case study.
5: We are living in such times when there are fewer and fewer children born in Europe. For the West, the answer is immigration. But we do not need numbers. We need Hungarian children.
0: The former Hungarian Prime Minister Viktor Orbán a few years ago announcing tens of thousands of dollars in state subsidies for families having more children, tax breaks for mothers, subsidised mortgages. Hungary did then see an increase from 1.2 children per woman to 1.6 in 2021, but by 2025 the rate fell back to 1.3. A noisy election in April saw Viktor Orbán removed after 16 years in power. Family policy was again part of his pitch. Elements of the subsidies are now being reviewed or reformed. Susanna Mackay is a demographer and a sociologist who's now the Deputy State Secretary for Family Policy in the new Hungarian government.
6: We have now had low fertility in Hungary for more than 40 years. So since 1980, or 81, the number of deaths is higher in Hungary than the number of births.
0: The previous government had a target to increase the fertility rate, 1.3 in the most recent data, to 2.1 average children. What is the new government's target?
6: There was a target to increase the total fertility rate to 2.1, but this is a very natalistic target. And there was many criticism from experts that the system lacked long-term stability and scientifically grounded impact assessment. So it didn't integrate, for example, the poorest families and incentivized rather the middle class, married, tax-paying families through financial and credit instruments. For example, the housing policy in Hungary is really targeted towards ownership, but this is also a trap, finally. If you take an important loan and you can't pay it back, then you are in a trap which easily leads to poverty. So we would like to base the family policy rather on some classical instruments and not on loans.
0: So that there isn't a target, then the 2.1 target is gone. How will you know then if your policies work?
6: Really, fertility is one aspect of demography and of society. It's also important to take into account the well-being of children who have already been born and the families who have to raise the children. So how many children do people want? I think that if you see that people would like to have more children than they have, then you can build a family policy to close this gap. You may be successful, but this success is also closely linked to economic circumstances and global macroeconomic trends.
0: That's fascinating. So you're saying that the increase in fertility from 2011 to 2021 may not at all be down to the cash handouts that the Orbán government gave to households?
6: I don't think that it didn't have any effect. The problem is indeed that we don't have any assessment of this family policy. So there was really much money spent. What we know is that fertility increase is very, very often linked to advantageous economic situation. And there was an increase in employment rates in Hungary, in average income. So there was really an important economic boom in the second half of the 2010s. Then came a decrease. So after the COVID period of 2020, there was a less advantageous economic situation and fertility rates began to decrease.
0: So are you saying then that it isn't necessarily possible for the government to increase the number of children that Hungarians have, that Hungary is just going to have to get used to the fact that its population will fall?
6: Here, not only fertility is on the table, but also the very high mortality rates, which has to be decreased with adequate health care, and the treatment of preventable causes of death. So it isn't just on fertility that we have to work, but also on our very bad mortality situation.
0: Susanna Mackay, Deputy State Secretary at Hungary's Ministry of Social and Family Affairs. So Hungary undertook an expensive experiment and it's contested what it achieved. So back to Wyoming in the US.
7: It's a never-ending cycle, and it goes, and it goes, and it goes.
0: What are those bandmates and couple, Reese and Sean, thinking about what they might need to change their mind about not having kids and for the future?
8: Affordability of housing is a huge thing. It's like policies that exist to pretty much to continue to keep housing as expensive as possible. New builds just are so difficult to be approved. So we end up in a crisis where there's just not enough houses being built for the amount of people that are living there. So the house prices obviously are going to go up because the demand is going up.
9: We have four wonderful dogs that run the house, and we live in a community full of friends and wonderful folks and music and art, and it's been amazing. Making music has been amazing, and we have had one of the busiest summers of our lives traveling around all over the state. That's something that I think if we had kids right now, that's not something that we would be able to do. We couldn't be happier with the decisions that we're making, and we never know what the future holds, but I think this has been the best decision that we could make for ourselves, and we hope that other people find what works for them as well.
0: Reese and Sean in Wyoming in the US. Thank you for listening to this edition of Business Daily with me, Rob Young. You can get more episodes on the BBC website at bbc.com and wherever you usually get your downloads.
10: Houthi attacks on Saudi airports cause chaos for global travel. It's World Business Express from the BBC World Service. I'm Luke Wilson. Ukraine's capital is hit by blackouts despite reports of an energy ceasefire. And the president of Microsoft says AI is less regulated than milk. Almost all flights at King Khalid International Airport in Saudi Arabia's capital Riyadh have been cancelled following a series of missile strikes by Houthi fighters in Yemen that have killed more than a dozen people and injured hundreds more. The Iran-backed group has warned airlines against using Saudi airspace, and thousands of flights into the country have been cancelled since Thursday. John Grant is senior analyst at the global travel data provider OAG.
11: The disruption is hitting about 500,000 passengers at this moment in time through those cancelled flights. And the Saudi authorities have issued a NOTAM, which is basically a notice to airmen, advising them that they expect the airport to be closed until the 17th of October. So it's pretty serious.
10: And how crucial is Saudi Arabia as a travel hub when we're talking about the global aviation industry?
11: It's a developing market, and as the country's been opening in itself to global markets in recent years, trying to develop tourism, then Riyadh has become the gateway, and they have had aspirations to rival the likes of Dubai and Doha, although events such as this and delays in aircraft deliveries to their national airline have frustrated those attempts in recent years.
10: What kind of impact is this having on the industry and airlines around the world?
11: In the region, it's very frustrating. The locations such as Dubai and Abu Dhabi were trying to rebuild their tourism market this winter. It's a popular time of year for northern European travellers to head to Dubai, stay on the beaches and enjoy the nightlife. And events like this get caught up in the whole Middle East crisis.
10: John Grant, senior analyst at OAG. So what do these attacks mean for Saudi Arabia's economy more widely? Dr. Mohamed Saloum is a non-resident senior fellow at the Middle East Council on Global Affairs in Qatar.
12: The main problem for Saudi Arabia is the war in the region. And they have already been, and I mean here Saudi Arabia, they have already been targeted by Iran, by its proxies from Iraq. They have targeted the east-west pipeline. But also there is the disruption right across the region, in the Gulf region. And so all countries, including the UAE, Qatar, where I am based now, Bahrain, all GCC countries, and Saudi Arabia, They have been suffering economic losses because of what is going on.
10: But it's hard to talk about this without talking about oil. We've heard Saudi Aramco talking about studying additional crude oil export routes today. That driver of the economy, the oil production that we see from Saudi Arabia, how much is that under threat from these recent attacks?
12: Well, I don't think the recent attacks jeopardize the oil production. And I mean the recent attacks on the airports. But the Houthis have already tried to attack the West-East pipeline. They have already attacked Aramco, unsuccessfully so far as I know. But it could happen in the future. So when that happens, I think Saudi Arabia's ambition to produce more oil, to get more money to support their economy, would be in danger. I think this is an issue for everybody in the region at the moment. It's not only for Saudi Arabia. Let's not forget also that the Houthis did not start from nowhere. The kingdom has already went inside Yemen trying to help the UN-recognized Yemeni government retake Sana'a, the capital. And so there is an ongoing war, and the Houthis are linked to Iran, and Iran has been supporting them with ballistic missiles, with military capabilities, with the ability to target with precision these airports and Aramco facilities. And Aramco is their main oil production facility, and also pipelines that are diverting oil away from the Strait of Hormuz to the Red Sea.
10: Mohamed Saloum from the Middle East Council on Global Affairs in Qatar. Ukraine's capital, Kyiv, has suffered another night of power cuts following Russian attacks on its energy infrastructure, despite President Trump's announcement of a possible energy ceasefire. It comes as Washington's decision to import Russian diesel to help bring down fuel prices has drawn criticism from Ukraine and its allies. Volodymyr Ormelian is Ukraine's former infrastructure minister and a retired army major. He's been speaking to the BBC.
13: Even after declared energy ceasefire by Trump, a power plant in Kharkiv, eastern Ukraine, was attacked immediately after.
0: How much damage has there been to Ukraine's energy infrastructure in recent months? And how quickly are you able to rebuild it?
13: Basically saying we are left only with our nuclear power stations. Everything else is either destroyed or...
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2: Gambia, our mobile numbers have changed. 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And if you're an Africell subscriber, the process is very simple. Just add 87. That's right. 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
3: BBC World Service, I'm Blessing Aderogba in Lagos with Focus on Africa. South Africa's Navandedem Pillay speaks exclusively to the BBC about winning the 2026 Nobel Peace Prize for her contributions to peace and international law.
4: The Nobel Committee is not accustomed to awarding these two women. It looks like they've awarded more than 100 over the years, or more than 100, but only 20 women. So I'm the 21st.
3: And BBC Eye investigates three deaths at a stadium in Kenya during the funeral of former Prime Minister Raila Odinga. How are the families of the deceased coping?
5: I will just try to be that strong woman, very strong, but deep inside, there is a hole.
3: That's all on the BBC tonight in Focus. First, the news.
6: BBC News with Moira Alderson. A major cyber attack has caused the failure of refrigeration systems in hundreds of French supermarkets, leading to the wide-scale destruction of stocks of fresh and frozen products. Hugh Schofield explains.
7: The nationwide Intermarché chain of supermarkets says that between 150 and 200 of its stores were hit overnight. Other brands are also reported to have been targeted. The pirates hacked into centralized software that regulates when retail freezer units go into their periodic hours of defrosting. Instead of seeing their temperature increase slightly for 1 or 2 hours, the units were set to a constant 50 degrees Celsius. When staff at one store arrived this morning, they said they were hit by a wave of heat from the freezers. The cost of the damage is still being assessed, but will come to many millions of euros in lost food.
6: Flights across Saudi Arabia are again being heavily disrupted as Houthi fighters continue to fire missiles towards the country from Yemen. The international airport in Riyadh is suspending almost all flights for a second day after three deadly attacks in the past few days. From Beirut, here's Hugo Bashega.
8: This is obviously one of the busiest airports in the country, has been repeatedly targeted by the Houthis in recent days. We still don't know when the airport is going to reopen. Obviously, it has been significantly damaged as a result of these attacks. But I think everybody knows that there isn't a military solution to this crisis. I think obviously for the Saudis, there is an element of humiliation given the scale of what is happening inside their country. They will try to give a response, but it is inevitable that at some point all these different players will have to go back to negotiations. This will have to be solved through diplomacy.
6: Homeland Security agents have carried out a pre-dawn raid on the Washington home of the Somali-born progressive congresswoman Ilhan Omar. Reports say the search relates to an investigation into the immigration paperwork that her father submitted for her when she was a child. Ione Wells has this report.
9: Homeland Security Investigations agents executed a criminal search warrant at Ilhan Omar's home, three sources familiar with the matter told the BBC's US news partner CBS News. They said the investigation centred on her immigration paperwork. Ilhan Omar is Somali-born and came to the US as a refugee in the 1990s before becoming a naturalised US citizen in the year 2000. She has frequently been the target of political insults from President Trump, who has also regularly described the Somali-American community as a threat to Minnesota. The raid comes about 3 weeks before the midterm elections, where Republicans will be defending their majorities in Congress.
6: President Zelensky says Ukraine needs American pressure on Russia and not sanctions relief and concessions. The veiled criticism of President Trump's new diesel deal with Moscow came at a Polish security conference. Mr. Zelensky said a so-called energy ceasefire with the invaders could be a major step towards ending the war if Moscow respected it. BBC News. The Indian opposition leader Rahul Gandhi has led a march through central Delhi, accusing the government of stealing votes through its revisions of the electoral roll. Mr. Gandhi called for the Electoral Commission chief to quit in a demand echoing that of the student-led protest movement, the Cockroach Junta Party, which held major rallies at the weekend. Residents of Adwa in northern Tigray say Ethiopian federal forces have captured the town, which is near the border with Eritrea. They told the BBC that the army moved in after rebel fighters abandoned the town over the weekend, but not before widespread looting took place. Polish authorities have arrested a 21-year-old Ukrainian student on suspicion of preparing a racially aggravated murder and a knife attack for an online challenge known as Bloody Friday. The arrest follows a series of recent violent incidences in Poland involving three stabbing attacks in 4 days and a reported alleged assassination plot against the Prime Minister and Defence Minister. The Nobel Peace Prize winner and judge Navi Pillay has described US sanctions on her former employer, the International Criminal Court, as totally unacceptable and shocking. Hours after she was awarded the prize last week, the US Secretary of State Marco Rubio unveiled his latest punitive measures against the Hague-based War Crimes Tribunal, saying he wanted to cripple its ability to operate because it unfairly targeted Americans and Israelis. Speaking to the BBC, Ms. Pillay accused Washington of trying to manipulate international law to favour friends.
4: It's a single state that is taking this action with great hypocrisy, of course. They want the court there to go after the person they want to go after, and that is Putin. They support the indictment and warrant against President Putin, but they say hands off Israel. International law is not there to be manipulated to favour your friends and condemn those you don't like.
6: BBC News.
3: Hello, I'm Blessing Adirogba, and here's what's coming up for you on this edition of Focus on Africa. South African jurist Navi Pillay, the winner of the 2026 Nobel Peace Prize, speaks exclusively to the BBC about what the award means to her. How did she react when she first found out?
4: So, why was I truly surprised? It's not because I don't think that our work, the work I have done, merits recognition. It's because, A, the Nobel Committee is not accustomed to awarding these two women.
3: And BBC Africa Eye investigates three deaths at a Kenyan stadium during the national farewell for former Prime Minister Raila Odinga. How are the families of those who died coping?
5: I will just try to be that strong woman, very strong. But deep inside, there is a hole.
3: It's Monday, October 12th. What's it like to win the Nobel Peace Prize? And what do you do when you find out you've received one of the world's most prestigious awards? Well, this year's winner is South African human rights lawyer Navi Pillay. But who is she? The 85-year-old has spent decades working in human rights and international justice. She began her legal career during apartheid South Africa, defending political activists before going on to serve as a judge at the International Criminal Tribunal for Rwanda and the International Criminal Court. She also served as the United Nations High Commissioner for Human Rights. More recently, she chaired a UN Commission of Inquiry, which concluded that Israel had committed genocide in Gaza, a finding Israel has rejected. Her Nobel win has drawn praise from human rights organizations and world leaders, but also criticism. US President Donald Trump, who has repeatedly said he deserves the prize, called the decision disgraceful and said he had never heard of Pillay. But what do people in a home country, South Africa, make of the recognition?
10: As a resident, as a Clearwood being a poor area, and she comes from a humble beginnings, her father was a bus driver. I feel proud and honored that an Indian woman from a humble beginnings has got what she's got.
11: As a South African, as a woman, I am so deeply proud by the Nobel Peace Prize being given to our very own Navi Pillay for standing for humanity, for standing for human rights, and for standing for the human rights of Palestinians. She has received so much attacks by Zionists all over the world. But at the end of the day, the principles of standing for freedom and justice will always prevail.
12: Viva Navi Pillay, viva! Viva South Africa, viva!
3: Well, Navi Pillay herself has been reflecting on the award her decades of work, and the causes she hopes to bring attention to. In an exclusive interview, my colleague Wahiga Maura spoke to her about what the award means, including her response to President Trump's reaction to her win. He began by asking whether receiving the Nobel Peace Prize had come as a surprise.
4: I had absolutely no idea, and all the people I move around with had no idea at all. We were all at the conference of the Nuremberg Principles Academy. Until recently, I was the chair of that advisory committee, still a member. And we were all in courtroom 600, strangely, where the Nazi trials were held, busy listening to panels of researchers, investigators on how to expand our work. So I was totally immersed in that when the director, Christoph Seffeling, asked me to step out of the room, and I saw emotion on his face, and he and his assistant were saying, well, you tell her, you tell her. And you can imagine how I reacted, because I thought some disaster must have happened to my children. And after that, they said, would you please sit down? We have something to tell you. Oh, my heart chilled at that moment. I think I would have cried thinking it's the worst news. And then he says he has good news. So why was I truly surprised? It's not because I don't think that our work, the work I have done, merits recognition. It's because, A, the Nobel Committee is not accustomed to awarding these two women. It looks like they awarded more than 100 over the years, or more than 100, but only 20 women. So I'm the 21st. So that's one area of surprise. The other is that finally they looked at the human rights world, they looked at international justice, because we are very much in touch with people on the ground. That's the call. There isn't a person on the ground who has suffered through conflict who doesn't want justice, accountability, and reparations to be prioritized.
13: There are many who are motivated by your life story. If I recall some of the articles I've seen, they've captioned it as from bus driver's daughter to Nobel Prize winner. I mean, I know it's not as simple as that, but just talk us through how your journey has defined who you are and what you've done with your life.
4: You know, looking back, people should learn, adults should learn to encourage children. So I used to say I want to be a lawyer. And, you know, we were all in segregated schools with very few provisions, the teachers timid to discuss anything political because of the risk of losing their jobs. I would have been 13, I think, the first year of high school. And the teacher asked the whole class what we wanted to do. And I said, I wanted to be a lawyer. And he said, oh, your father must be a very rich man because it costs a lot of money to go to university. So a couple of years, I didn't say what I wanted to do. However, let me say, I come from South Africa. I come from Africa. We are highly motivated. We're fully aware that our continent has been colonized and raped and still being deprived of their natural resources. Everybody's aware of this. So we're highly motivated to do something about it.
13: U.S. President Donald Trump, when he got wind of your nomination, he said he'd never heard of you, I'm just quoting him, and called this year's decision disgraceful and embarrassing. What would you say to him, given a chance?
4: People want justice. Those witnesses who came to testify before us in the Rwanda tribunal about the genocide against the Tutsis there, they said to us, we waited for this day to see justice being done. So that's a clear message on how people see, for instance, international justice and my work outside. And the other aspect is, when we suffered under apartheid, those were immoral laws. They institutionalized racism. Where could we go for relief? And I yearned for a better system of law based on values. Now we have our constitution, but internationally, where countries don't have access to this kind of justice for very serious crimes, genocide, crimes against humanity, and war crimes, they now have an institution that's the International Criminal Court to seek justice. I think that President Trump's legal advisors should make him aware of all these factors and make him aware of the importance of the ICC in the world of keeping peace.
13: You speak about the respect for international institutions, and you know that hours after your announcement, the U.S. announced sweeping sanctions on the International Criminal Court. Should this be seen through, what impact do you think it would have on existing ICC cases, but also on human rights, rule of law globally?
4: You know, I'm an insider. I was a judge on the International Criminal Court, and to me, it's a priority. The staff are having a meeting this within a few hours and asked whether I would make an appearance. That's a priority for me. I intend to speak and help to motivate them, fill them with hope, because I know how hard the judges, the prosecutors, the prosecution staff, and all the legal officers, every person there is working. They believe in international justice.
13: When you told those that were in the real room in Germany that if they clap loud enough, you might share this prize with Trump, were you joking?
4: Oh, yes, I was joking. I just received this message and could barely believe it myself. And I was just having a dig at, you know, the other person who shared the prize with him.
13: The vocal nature in which the U.S. and Israel have responded to your nomination, they've not just ignored it. You know, they've come out quite loudly. Why do you think that is? What problem do you think they primarily have with your win?
4: Well, I can't say that I know that. I wish they'll spell it out. It's true. Prime Minister Netanyahu called our genocide report, that's the UN commission that I chaired. We came up with a report based on well-verified facts and evidence that genocide is occurring there, has occurred and is occurring. And of course, the United States is enabling Israel to commit these crimes. So I could see how desperately they wish to put the blame on someone else, which is people who are investigating, doctors who are treating the patients, journalists who are reporting on what's happening. I fall in that category myself when I'm criticized for a well-reasoned report.
13: So for those who would challenge you and say and accuse you of having a sort of anti-Israel bias or turning a blind eye to Hamas attacks in Israel, what would you tell them?
4: I tell them that when I was High Commissioner for Human Rights, I was the only High Commissioner who was invited by Israel to conduct a mission. So they liked me then. They threw out the insults, calling me anti-Semite once I became chair of this commission. So people tell me that clearly Israel sees us as a threat because we're impartial, professional investigators of what's happening in that country. We are mandated by the Human Rights Council to share this information with the courts, could be international courts such as the ICC, the ICJ, as well as national courts that are prosecuting alleged perpetrators of crimes in this situation.
13: As we wrap this up, what specific cause or initiative would you like to use the spotlight of this award to champion?
4: I'm very aware that sexual violence and rape of women and girls still continues in conflict. I think so much more has to be done. They must be treated as crimes. In fact, I have to even have conversations with fellow judges who still have to register in their minds that these are serious crimes, who still think perhaps that killings of people are more severe crimes than anything that the women suffer. So I'm dedicated to expanding the rights of women.
3: The 2026 Nobel Peace Prize winner Navi Pillay, speaking to my colleague Wahiga Maura. This is Focus on Africa from the BBC World Service. What you're hearing is the sound of gunfire at Nairobi's Kasarani Stadium on the 16th of October last year. Three men who went to pay their respects to former Kenyan Prime Minister Raila Odinga ended up losing their lives. It's been nearly a year since those shootings, and questions remain about who was responsible and whether anyone ordered the officers to open fire. Thousands of mourners had gathered at the stadium to view Raila Odinga's body when security officers used live ammunition on the crowd. As we draw closer to the first anniversary of the shootings, the families of Vincent Ogutu, Jida Borka, and Evans Kiche are still seeking answers about the deaths of their loved ones. Their wives have been speaking about what happened that day and how their lives have changed since.
14: We were people with a bright future. We were hoping for the best. We wanted good things in the future for our children.
5: I will just try to be that strong woman, very strong. But deep inside, there is a hole. You know, it is very painful. Because sometimes you just sit down and you ask yourself, at Kasarani there were so many people, so many of them. Why? Why him?
3: Now, a BBC Africa Eye investigation has analysed more than 1,500 photos and videos to reconstruct what happened. It found that the three men killed were far from the confrontation near the VIP pavilion and identified a tactical group seen firing shortly before their deaths. The investigation also linked members of that group to security formations around President William Ruto and other VIPs. So what does the evidence tell us about what happened that day and how close are we to establishing who was responsible? My colleague Nkechi Ogbonna spoke to Runako Bernard Stevenson, who worked on the investigation, to share more on the findings.
15: Our main finding is that we identified a tactical group who were firing inside the stadium, and we were able to track them and the members of that group throughout the day. We can't rule out that there were other groups who also fired that day, but we do see members of this group repeatedly discharging their weapons from the area around the VIP pavilion. This group, who we see time and time again acting in presidential protection duties, were also found discharging their weapons in the way that can be deemed reckless throughout the day. The second primary finding is that after this gunfire took place, Evans, Vincent and Jida, three men, are found dead in different parts of the stadium. These men were very far away from a scuffle that took place at the VIP pavilion at Kasarani Stadium that day. They were essentially innocent. They were not involved in any violence. They hadn't thrown any objects. They had no direct confrontation with any officers, but they lost their lives that day.
16: How were you able to establish that these men were not where they were shot?
15: So the investigating team synced dozens of videos from around the stadium using visual landmarks and gunshot audio that we hear consistently throughout these different videos. So essentially what you're doing as an investigator is you're piecing together a timeline of events from lots of partial views to understand and create a full picture or canvas of what happened. And that's how, in combination with stills and post-mortems of the three men and the stadium layout itself, which we created a 3D reconstruction of, we're able to place the three victims and the shooters across the stadium that day. That's also how we established how far away they were. You know, the person the furthest away was 160 meters away from the gunfire and confrontation. That's how we're able to establish those things.
16: Right. You mentioned earlier that you identified a tactical group seen firing shortly before these three men died, and you've linked them to members of security formations around President William Ruto and other VIPs. How were you able to establish that connection?
15: So it was really quite a difficult task, because their uniforms alone don't really tell us much about who they are. We found that many of these officers had no clear insignia or unit badges identifying them. So instead, what we did was, again, piece together a timeline of events where we track what they were doing throughout the day. So we see that they repeatedly appear in a specific and layered security formation around President Ruto and other VIPs throughout the day, which is how we're able to kind of understand the role that they were playing. Our investigating team also found similar formations around President Ruto at other public events throughout the year and before. And so we're able to then build a picture of events over the course of time to establish a pattern. The final kind of bit of evidence that we really held on to was the fact that one of the men we see firing later gets into a vehicle traveling as part of the motorcade as President Ruto and other VIPs leave that day.
16: Was that the exact evidence that changed your understanding of what happened that day?
15: Yeah, absolutely. This contributed a huge amount, because for us, we're trying to understand who was firing, to where the gunfire reached, and who was killed. And so as far as we could, this evidence gave us as much of a suggestion and picture of who could have possibly fired the lethal shots that ultimately killed three men, Jida, Vincent and Evans.
16: What explanations have the police and other authorities offered for the use of live ammunition? And how do those explanations stand up against your findings?
15: So we did hear back from the National Police Service and they said that the NPS has been able to go back and has examined critically what happened on their day. They say there are huge lessons picked from the day's events that have formed a fundamental learning curve for a better, more professional application in the future. We've been told that IPOA, the Independent Policing Oversight Authority, are still investigating, and we were told that its findings would help determine legal action. However, we also do accept that three families are still waiting for clarity on what has happened since then. It's approaching a year since the 16th of October, and they miss their loved ones.
17: Now, you have to carry a new name. You are a widow. Your kids, they have new names. They are orphans. And what pains you the most, this is a name that you are getting. Not because this person was sick, but this person was very much alive. These are names that we are getting, but we are getting from the people we look at to protect us.
16: And I'm sure you spoke to some of those families as well, expressing, you know, that concern. But have you been able to establish who gave the order to open fire or whether the officers were acting independently?
15: Yeah, so we haven't established that anyone gave a kind of central order to shoot. In fact, in one instance, we actually see an officer appearing to tell his fellow officers to lower their weapons or stop shooting. We spoke to George Musamali, who is a security consultant who previously worked inside the police force. And he describes a cocktail of different units being part of the problem of that day. He says there was a lack of coordination as one of the failures for what happened that day. We also spoke to CS Kipchumba Murkomen, who says that he doesn't believe that there was anyone centrally saying effectively to shoot now, and he believes that it was the individual officer's judgment in the moment that led to what occurred.
18: Any loss of life is extremely regrettable at any situation, and it is not the wish of the government of Kenya, or the National Police Service, or the Ministry of Interior that we lose Kenya. It's our responsibility as government. The first is to protect life and property. Investigations are being done by an independent police oversight authority. We believe that their findings will help us take appropriate legal action. We continue sending our condolences to the families that lost their loved ones.
16: I hear you when you say authorities say investigations are going on, especially when you spoke to the IPO department. Mm-hmm. Does that mean none of these officers identified has faced any form of disciplinary action or criminal investigation?
15: Yeah, well, the BBC is not aware of any investigation or any outcome leading to prosecution or anything similar. We have just been told that IPOA is still investigating and that the findings would help determine if there will be legal action or anything in that regard. And again, we were consistently told by three families that they are still waiting for answers in that regard.
16: Renako, just before I let you go, what are the biggest questions this investigation still hasn't been able to answer?
15: We can't trace the individual bullets from each gun to conclusively identify who fired the fatal bullets. So this is one of the struggles in a kind of open source led investigation like this.
19: Runako Bernard Stevenson, they're in conversation with Nkechi Ogbonna. You can watch the full documentary from BBC Africa Eye, Goodbye Raila, on BBC iPlayer in the UK and on the BBC News Africa YouTube channel. And that's Focus on Africa today. If you'd like to give us feedback about the program or even suggest stories we should cover, our email is focusonafrica@bbc.co.uk. You can also send us a message on WhatsApp. The number is +254 791 269 243. This episode was produced by Daniel Dazier, Victor Chege, and Rukia Bule in Nairobi. It was mixed by Davis Musaru. And Kikanse Shumba was the senior journalist in charge. The editors are Charles Gitonga and Mariam Abdallah. I'm Blessing Adiroba. Speak again soon.

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1: At the age of just 15, Ben Brill was selected to fight for the Netherlands at the Amsterdam Olympics of 1928. Brill became a serial champion, winning national fame. In 1940, Germany invaded the Netherlands. Life for Dutch Jews became increasingly under threat. Brill and his family went into hiding, but the decision to hide was a perilous one.
0: Amazing sports stories. The worst betrayal. 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
2: In sport today with me, Ed Harry. In their first match since being found guilty of breaching Premier League financial rules, Manchester City won at Liverpool to move 3 points clear at the top. But with the club's appeal against those charges pending, how should we treat their victory at Anfield? Assuming the appeal is won, it's a step along the road to another title. If the appeal fails, whatever City do on the pitch this season might become irrelevant. Plenty to discuss in sport today. Join us. We're back in 2 minutes.
3: BBC News with Moira Alderson. A cyber attack has caused refrigerators to fail at hundreds of supermarkets across France. Several big chains are affected. Large quantities of fresh and frozen food have been spoiled. It's thought hackers triggered a defrosting mechanism by targeting control systems. Flights across Saudi Arabia are again being badly disrupted as Yemeni Houthis continue their missile attacks on the kingdom. Riyadh International Airport is suspending almost all flights for a second day. Federal agents have raided the Washington home of the Democratic Congresswoman Ilhan Omar. They're investigating her immigration paperwork. The Somali-born lawmaker, who came to America as a child refugee, has been the target of frequent insults from President Trump. President Zelensky says what Ukraine needs is American pressure on Russia rather than sanctions relief and concessions. The veiled criticism of President Trump's diesel deal came as he addressed a security forum in Poland. Thousands of protesters are marching on India's Supreme Court. Led by the opposition Congress Party, they want to submit a petition about the removal of millions of names from voter lists. Residents of Adwa in northern Tigray say Ethiopian federal forces have captured the town, which is near the border with Eritrea. They told the BBC the army moved in after rebels withdrew. An Israeli teenager has been killed and several people injured near the Lebanese border in a blast believed to have been caused by unexploded ordnance. Police are investigating whether one of the students found an explosive device and put it in his bag during an annual school hike. And the health of London's River Thames has improved dramatically in the first year since the opening of a multi-billion pound sewer project. A report found the so-called super sewer reduced the amount of raw sewage entering the water by almost 90%. BBC News.
4: The dream of a nation.
5: We have seen the Great Barrier fall.
4: Monstrous six.
5: The comeback to end all.
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2: Hello again from me, Ed Harry, and welcome along to Monday's programme. After pulling off a big upset in the final of the Australia Cup,

0: the tunnel for their warm-up. It was City's first match since an independent commission found them guilty of breaching Premier League financial rules over the nine-year period from 2009 to 2018. The club maintained their innocence and have appealed. City won the match 3-0 to go 3 points clear at the top of the table. We brought you the action in full here on the BBC World Service, and this is how our football correspondent John Murray described the scenes at the end.
1: But there is the final whistle. What a day it's been. After all of the build-up, Enzo Maresca with all of his coaches around him, and now handshakes all round, a comprehensive win at Liverpool. First time that Manchester City have won successive league matches at Anfield since 1953. It's a first defeat for Liverpool under Andoni Iraola in any competition, and yet, strangely, eerily, the song and the chant from the stands from the Liverpool supporters to the team that's at the top of the league, 6 wins out of 6, is going down, all very strange.
0: Well, let's hear now from City's manager Enzo Maresca speaking after the victory.
2: We need to learn how to deal with the outside noise because of the situation, and the noise will be always there. But at the same time, we need to try to make our noise, that is win games like we have done today.
0: That's what Enzo Maresca made of it. Delighted to say we're joined on Sport today by the Manchester City correspondent for The Athletic, Sam Lee. Hello to you, Sam.
3: Hello. Good afternoon.
0: You were there at Anfield on Sunday. Any visiting team should expect a hostile reception from the Liverpool fans. But what did you see and hear, and how different was the atmosphere which greeted Manchester City?
3: Yeah, you're right. Any visiting team, especially a Manchester team or a big rival in a big game, can expect a hostile welcome. And in that sense, it wasn't really out of the ordinary. It wasn't any more vociferous or certainly angry than it normally is. I feel like City probably had a worse welcome there in the past when it's just been a bigger game between Jurgen Klopp's Liverpool and Pep Guardiola's Man City. But obviously the big difference was the continued chant of cheats. And even in the final minutes when City were 3-0 up, every time they passed the ball around, the home fans were shouting, "Cheats! Cheats!" every time they touched it. So that was different. But in terms of the hostile atmosphere, it was pretty similar, or if not slightly more tame than previous visits.
0: And it's a match City won 3-0. Some great goals they scored in getting that victory as well, all coming after Liverpool went down to 10 men following a second yellow card for Ryan Gravenberch. How fair is it to say that everything which has been happening off the field doesn't appear to affect City's players on the pitch?
3: Well, yeah, it's definitely fair to say that on the evidence so far. There was so much build-up to the game. All the focus on it was, you know, the atmosphere, the welcome, how the City buses would be welcomed into the stadium if there'd be any trouble. The only real talking point ahead of the match in terms of the game itself was how would the City players react to the situation? Would they be overawed by the atmosphere or, you know, distracted by the events of the last 2 weeks? So in that sense, no, they weren't, because they stood up to it. They rode out that kind of early loud welcome, and then they won 3-0. We'll find out as, you know, the season goes on, the situation develops, we'll get a proper answer. But it's definitely fair to say that based on yesterday, it's not been a major problem.
0: And usually we'd have a roadmap for this kind of thing that, you know, Manchester City go to Liverpool, they win, they go 3 points clear. I'd be talking to you today about Arsenal have got a fight on their hands to hold on to the title this season, and we'd be talking about what it means in the context of the title race, even at this early stage. But we don't know the outcome of City's appeal. If the charges are upheld, we don't know what the punishment could be. As John Murray said there in commentary, this is all very strange. It sort of feels like we're in limbo.
3: Yeah, absolutely. There's no way to dispute that, really. Obviously, I think at some point this season we will get those answers. And I suppose, you know, we could complain now about we don't know about this or we don't know about that. And it's true, we don't. But I do think at some point we will get that certainty. But it is unavoidable that there is going to be this period for a couple of months, most likely, where we don't know exactly what to expect. And also, like, it does mean that, you know, if City do end up with a heavy punishment and the appeal isn't upheld for them, then they will lose a lot of points, presumably. And then maybe teams look back at the matches and just think, well, what was the point of that? And I suppose people might look back at the season and think, what was the point of that? But I guess, look, I suppose rival fans and rival clubs want what they would call justice. City obviously want what they term as justice. And I think, you know, it took 3 years to get to this point. If it takes another 3 months to get to the right outcome, whatever that may be, maybe that's just a price you have to pay, because otherwise the alternative is nothing happening.
0: The next time City are in action will be

0: home on Wednesday, and it'll be against Paris Saint-Germain in the Champions League. If anything, is that competition perhaps going to serve as some kind of a respite from these Premier League charges, with UEFA saying it will wait and see what happens with the Premier League case before it considers any further action of its own?
1: I don't know. City have had a checkered history with UEFA. Obviously, they were banned by UEFA from the Champions League in 2022, and they took that to the Court of Arbitration for Sport and got it overturned. And City had had City fans had had a very mixed reaction towards UEFA for years before that, to say the least. They're kind of hostile towards it, and they've been booing the iconic Champions League anthem for years anyway. And I feel like at the moment, City fans are in such a siege mentality that, you know, you can roll the Premier League charges and the previous history with UEFA all into one. And the fact that City, we saw the reaction of their fans yesterday, very defiant, quite a lot of sense of humour actually, but we'll see in their own stadium against PSG, I think we'll see that siege mentality, and I think the UEFA situation will be rolled up into the Premier League one.
0: Fascinating for neutrals and all this. Sam Lee, thank you for joining us on Sport Today.
1: Thank you, anytime.
0: Next to Italy, where Lazio moved level on points with Inter at the top of Serie A yesterday with their 3-1 win over Monza. Now, they are managed by Gennaro Gattuso, Lazio, who resigned as Italy boss in April after the country failed to qualify for a men's World Cup for the third time in a row. Let's bring in our football reporter, Manny Jasmine. Manny, how important is it for Gattuso's reputation that he does well in this new job?
2: Well, his managerial career has been full of short stays before either resigning in a fit of temper or being sacked. At Fiorentina, he actually parted ways in the time between his appointment and the start of his contract. Italy's failure to qualify for the World Cup again is going to be an open wound until the agonising World Cup qualifiers for 2030 start again. When Gattuso took over at Lazio, he said he wanted a brand of football that would make fans proud and create a family atmosphere. Well, it's difficult to create that atmosphere when the fans don't turn up to home games, and that's in protest against the club's owner Claudio Latito for what the fans see as allowing Lazio to stagnate. So with all of that in mind, and the fact that several players left Lazio before the start of this season, to be unbeaten, winning 4 out of 5, I think is a very strong start to Gattuso's tenure. Let's see how long that lasts.
0: Inter and third place Roma are also in the Champions League. So could this be a real opportunity for Lazio to claim a first Serie A title for 27 years?
2: No, I think we can rule them out of that even now. Their squad just isn't strong enough. Inter's had the strongest squad in Italy for a few years. Even Roma can boast players like Paolo Dybala and Daniel Marlon. And in fact, one of the Lazio fans' complaints against Latito is that they haven't signed a player that makes their heart race for a few years. Inter have Lautaro Martinez, Pio Esposito, to name a couple. Even Como have Nico Paz and Martin Batturina among exciting players. Also, Lazio finished second 3 years ago, but that's the only appearance in the top four since 2020. So many teams start well and fade again. And given Gattuso's combustibility, I think aiming for a European place next season is a more realistic ambition.
0: You mentioned Como there, Manny. You also mentioned Roma, and those two played out a 0-0 draw yesterday. That's Serie A's first goalless match of the season, and it was fixture number 54. And there may have been some goals had Daniel Marlon, the league's top scorer, not been sent off. But what does it say about Italy's top flight this season that goals are being scored so regularly?
2: Well, it was ironic that the two sides in that 0-0 draw are coached by men with very attacking philosophies in Gianpiero Gasperini and Cesc Fabregas. There were, for your reference, 36 goalless draws last season. I think less reliance on VAR, fewer stoppages and fouls being called has definitely helped games flow. And so far, the ball has been in play for 59 minutes and 24 seconds, which is 6 minutes more than it was at this stage last season and 5 minutes more than the whole of last season. And there have only been 7 fewer goals in Serie A than the Premier League, which, to make another comparison, has had 5 0-0 draws so far.
0: Love it when a football reporter brings their statistics. Thank you, Manny. Let's move on to Germany. Both Bayern Munich and Borussia Dortmund drew 2-2 at the weekend that allowed Freiburg to go joint top thanks to their 2-1 victory over recently promoted Schalke. Freiburg, though, have had to overcome some adversity in all of this. Why have they begun the season so well, do we think?
2: Well, they're above Dortmund at the top of the table on goal difference. They've had to play 35 minutes with 10 men after Yuto Suzuki was sent off. But they kept going for the win and they got it with a goal with 5 minutes to spare. And considering they've now scored 14 goals, that probably wasn't surprising that they went for the win. Their coach, Julian Schuster, used to be their captain, and he said that winning with 10 men is more important than being top of the league at this stage. But things are about to get difficult for them. I mean, they have already played two of the promoted teams. They've got another 6 games in October in all competitions, the next 2 of which in the league are against Bayern Munich and Bayer Leverkusen.
0: Manny Jasmi, many thanks. Let's stay with football. History was made in Australia over the weekend when the Australia Cup, similar to England's FA Cup, was won for the first time by a team from outside the top-tier A-League. South Melbourne FC beat the A-League's Melbourne Victory on penalties, an extraordinary result. South Melbourne are one of Australia's oldest teams, but when the A-League was created 22 years ago, they found themselves on the outside looking in. Now, though, what impact could this major trophy have? The man who led them to the title is head coach Sinisha Kowazik.
3: It's a really huge result for football in Australia. Really a semi-professional team beating a professional team in a final of country's national cup, and it's equally to FA Cup of England. It's a huge result where it's been celebrated with the most historical club in Australia, South Melbourne. That's been, from 1959 around. So, it's a huge result.
4: For those who aren't too familiar with the Australian system, just talk us through South Melbourne. You talk about them being a team that have been around since 1959, but they're a big club, aren't they?
3: Yeah, listen, South Melbourne's been a huge part of Australian football, and they were in the top league for many, many years until 20 years ago when the landscape changed and when there was a new league organised where there were some new rules coming from the side of the clubs, backgrounds of the clubs, and because South Melbourne has a Greek background and in those days they wanted to take those ethnic part of the clubs out of the system, and everything changed. Unfortunately, South Melbourne was one of those clubs that lost their positions in the highest leagues, and after really going to the Team World Cup, where they played against Manchester United and a lot of big clubs. 3 years after that, there was a new league formed, and then they suddenly dropped out. So from that point then, they became really a semi-professional club. But last year, really, they started in our Oceania Professional League, which really now brought South Melbourne in a sense of... they are playing in a semi-professional league, which is called an NPL Victoria League, which is really a second division in Australia. So it's A-League and NPL is underneath that, but it's really classified as a semi-professional league. Now, South Melbourne's obviously playing AFC Pro League, and it's more professional than probably many of the NPL setups.
4: So you've brought the gap closer, I guess. What will a win like this do for Australian football?
3: Yeah, hopefully it changes the landscape, isn't it? I mean, hopefully that now the A-League clubs will consider a club like South Melbourne and many other NPL clubs. They've got the resources and ambitions and obviously the budgets to play in that league, that they're able to get to that league in some way, because there's no promotion relegation in Australia, and ultimately you're not able to play in that league for many different reasons. So hopefully that now with this win and everything that South Melbourne's achieved and playing in the Oceania Professional League gives them the platform to actually go in and play into the A-League.
0: South Melbourne head coach Sinisha Kowazik speaking there to the BBC's Isaac Fannin.
5: Live on the BBC World Service, this is Sport Today with Ed Harry.
0: Players who sign up to LIV Golf next season will not be allowed to be members of Europe's DP World Tour in 2027. Crucially, only players who are members of the DP World Tour can play for Europe in the Ryder Cup. Our sports news correspondent Laura Scott can tell us more. After LIV Golf's original Saudi Arabian backers withdrew their funding, LIV filed for bankruptcy protection in the United States. So what kind of LIV Tour might we see in 2027 and who's paying for it?
6: Well, we know that last week, LIV Golf secured a possible $300 million in financing from a firm called BC Partners Credit. Now, they have entered, as you say, this Chapter 11 bankruptcy restructuring process in the US. And that's because they lost their multi-billion dollar funding from Saudi Arabia, which was announced in April this year. The funding actually stopped at the end of this season. That was in August. So they are desperately trying to find a way of emerging from this bankruptcy process and forming what they're calling LIV 2.0. They are going to make some changes to the format. They're going to have a cut for the first time. They're going to try and increase player fields to 75 players. And they want to keep the team format, which has been a hallmark of LIV all the way through. But at the moment, there are major question marks about whether LIV will actually happen next year. And I think that is important context when you see this story about the DP World Tour and their stance that they're taking for next year.
0: So how significant then do we think this move is by the DP World Tour, formerly the European Tour, which bars anybody who plays LIV Golf next year from becoming a member of their tour?
6: It's really significant because they're taking a much tougher stance as the DP World Tour. In previous seasons, what they've done is they have allowed players to play on both the DP World Tour and LIV, not without sanctions and fines. That was in kind of previous years, they went down that route. Then this year, they did these conditional releases, which nine players benefited from, allowing them to play conflicting events on the LIV Tour and the DP World Tour. They had to agree to play a certain number of events. They had to agree to certain sort of marketing sort of agreements to benefit the DP World Tour, essentially. But this season, or for next season, they're just not going to go down that route. What they've said is that when the membership application window opens for next season, any player will be asked to disclose which tours they intend to play on. And those answers will be taken into account when the DP World Tour decides whether or not to accept their membership application. And our understanding is that any player who says they want to play on LIV next year won't be accepted as a DP World Tour member. And if they don't say that they're going to play on LIV and then do go on to play with LIV, that will be grounds on which to terminate their membership. So players are now going to have to make the decision. It's either LIV or it's the DP World Tour. They can't do both. And anyone who wants to play for Team Europe in the Ryder Cup next year will have to go with the DP World Tour because they have to be members of that tour to be eligible to play for Team Europe.
0: High, high stakes then. When do players need to make their choice about what they want to do for the 2027 season? How damaging will it be to the whole idea of LIV 2.0 if not enough of the big names choose them?
6: Well, we've got a few deadlines coming up over the next few weeks. So as part of the LIV court process, under what's called their restructuring agreement with BC Partners, there is a deadline of the 25th of October for LIV to sign players up for LIV 2.0. Now, they need a certain number, what they're calling kind of critical mass, to proceed. They aren't being very forthcoming with saying what number or kind of caliber of player they need to satisfy that deadline of the 25th of October. But we understand that BC Partners hold all the power in this. If they decide to extend that deadline, that's on them. If they decide they've got the right number of players, it's really up to them to decide what they consider to be this sort of critical mass rather than anyone from the LIV side of things. From the DP World Tour position, players have until the 16th of November to sign up for next season. And so I think a lot will become clearer over the next 5 weeks or so in terms of who's chosen what route.
0: And finally, Laura, what kind of sense are you getting? I mean, how likely is it that some form of LIV Golf Tour will go ahead in 2027? Or is the future of LIV that tenuous that without the players on board that they want, it could all still collapse?
6: Well, any league needs players, don't they? So I think they obviously are going to have a really critical time over the next few weeks convincing players to sign up. We know that they're offering players equity in the new league going forward. There is a situation, I suppose, where you get a big player like Bryson DeChambeau who says, yep, I'll play. And then you get some lower players who say, yeah, we'll go ahead with it too. At the moment, though, Richard Bland is the only player to have nailed his colours to the mast and said, yep, I'm going to play with Liv 2.0. And that's a precarious position for Liv. And they know that. They've got less than 2 weeks to meet this court deadline. There is another court hearing on Wednesday of this week where more could become clear. At last week's hearing, we heard from John Rahm's lawyer saying that he is not going to be playing with Liv 2.0 because he considers the proposed terms to be unacceptable to him. So they've lost a big player already in Rahm. And it is not unfair to say that the future of Liv is tenuous indeed.
0: My thanks to Laura Scott. Let's get some baseball news. We are down to the final four in the MLB. The League Championship Series began on Sunday with the Milwaukee Brewers beating the Los Angeles Dodgers 2-1 in Game 1 of the National League Championship. The Dodgers, remember, have won the World Series for the past 2 years. Here's Brewers manager Pat Murphy on the win.
7: You can't get to this point without great defense. And we haven't turned as many double plays in the postseason as you'd like, but tonight it was key. And, you know, our bullpen continues to be really special. And Bryce Terang, who had an incredible defensive game, like first play of the game, and then great to see him come back and have an offensive game like that and a defensive game like that.
0: Well, listening to that with me was baseball content creator for the three-inning fan, Kelly Franco. Kelly, the Dodgers swept the Brewers in last year's championship series. So how important was this game one win for the Brewers' mentality?
8: It was vital that the Brewers took game one last night, and I'll tell you why. Because they had their best pitcher going, Ed, and I'm delighted to be on the show again. They had their best pitcher going in Jacob Mizorowski, and the Dodgers have the starting pitcher advantage going forward. Tonight, they have Yoshinobu Yamamoto on the mound, and he was last year's World Series MVP.
0: As for the Dodgers, then, they are aiming for what would be a historic third World Series triumph in a row. But right now, how fair is it to say that some of their key players maybe aren't performing at the level they need to be?
8: Well, the obvious one here is Shohei Ohtani, because he is the greatest player in baseball right now, a two-way player, a phenom, but he has had an injury that has been marred, a season that has been marred by injury. A couple of years ago, he hit 50 home runs, and Ed, this year, he doesn't have a home run since August. So the Dodgers are either going to have to get Shohei Ohtani moving again or figure out how to do it without him.
0: Switching to the American League, that championship series begins later this Monday. The Cleveland Guardians facing the Tampa Bay Rays. How do you see this one going, Kelly?
8: Well, the Rays are heavily favored in this series for a few reasons. They won 5 of 6 regular season matchups. They're well rested, and this is so important. They swept the Yankees in 3 games, whereas the Guardians took 5 games to beat the White Sox. And what that means is the Rays were able to rest their starting rotation so they can start with their aces, whereas the Guardians can't pitch their aces until games 2 or 3 because they need the rest.
0: Looking more generally at the Guardians and the Rays, we're talking about two teams with two of the lowest payrolls in Major League Baseball. How much are both showing that maybe there is more than one way to be successful and you don't need to spend big to get there?
8: This is a beautiful question, Ed, and I love it because it shows that in baseball, there's more than one way to do it. If you look at a team like the Dodgers or the Yankees who are out of it by now, they're slugging teams. But you look at teams like the Brewers and the Rays and the Guardians, and they play what we call small ball. They get the singles, they steal a base, they bunt runners over, and it's a pleasure to watch.
0: Kelly Franco, a pleasure speaking to you as well. Great to welcome you back to Sport Today.
8: Talk to you soon, Ed.
0: Kelly Franco, content creator for the three-inning fan. Before we go, I can tell you that in cricket, host South Africa will start the final day of the first test against Australia in Durban on 102 for four in their second innings, chasing a victory target of 421. In tennis, meanwhile, Carlos Alcaraz is out for Shanghai Masters, beaten in straight sets by Zizou Bergs of Belgium in the third round. Last week, Alcaraz, remember, won the Tokyo Open. That was his first title since February and his first since returning from 4.5 months on the sidelines with a wrist injury. Today's defeat for the Spaniard, though, means that this year's French Open and US Open champion Alexander Zverev of Germany is guaranteed to top the year-end rankings. That is just about it from us this Monday here on Sport Today. Join Adi Adedoyin. He'll be here with Tuesday's programme. But from me, Ed Harry, it's goodbye.
5: Sport Today is a BBC Sport production for the BBC World Service.

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1: Hello, good afternoon once again to our listeners who are following the program. We are back here on air, West Coast Radio, on your usual taxpayer education program. So we will be discussing another topic today on rental income, because as introduced by Babacar, they were talking about what happened in Ghana on the Wataaf program last week. But this week, we'll be talking about rental income tax. So I leave my other colleague, Sane, to introduce himself before we get into the program in detail.
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1: Okay, thank you very much, Babacar. As I introduced that this is the topic we are discussing about today, that is rental income. And then we would like to tell or explain to the listeners what rental income is all about. So what is rental income tax? Rental income tax is imposed on a taxpayer who has a taxable rental income for the year. In other words, any income received by the person from rented or leased property is subjected to payment of rental income tax in accordance with the Section 116 of the Income and VAT Act 2012. So, just to simplify it, we are saying like anybody who has a rental property or a taxable rental income, then the law imposes that you pay rental tax. So, and this is clearly stated in the Income and VAT Act 2012 in Section 116. So, I would leave the others to, in the other languages, to tell you what rental income is all about before we proceed.
0: Okay. Thank you very much, Fatou Cham. 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
2: 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So back to you, Facha.
1: Thank you very much, Sane. So now we can further go and explain what the two components of rental incomes are. We have two types of rental income, namely residential rent income tax and then commercial rent income tax. So commercial rent tax rate is 15%. And then from the rent or lease of property used for commercial purposes. So anybody who has a property that is set up mainly for business purposes has to pay rental income at a rate of 15%. And for the residential rent tax rate is 8%. From the rent or lease of residential property, which does not include hotels, guest house, inns, or similar establishments. So then you have to pay 8%. But these are not included as stated clearly here, meaning hotels, guest house, inns, or similar establishments. But any residential establishment purposely for residential purposes, the rental tax is 8%. So over to you to Babukar.
0: Yes, thank you, Fatou. 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
0: Thank you very much Sani. 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

0: Okay, thank you very much, Sane. So we're coming to another section, that is the rental income tax procedures. So furnishing the rental income tax returns, that is under Section 119 of the Income and VAT Act 2012. So a rental taxpayer shall furnish a tax return for each tax year within 3 months after the end of the tax and shall be in the prescribed form. Number 2, it should state the information required by the form. And number 3, it should be signed by the taxpayer or his representative. So when we talk about the rental income tax procedures, we just want taxpayers to know that when they come to file rental income tax, how do they go about it? And that is what has been explained in these steps that I've stated. That is to be in a prescribed form. So, and then you have to state all necessary information required by the form. And then you should sign the form by the taxpayer or whoever is representing you to the GRA. So over to you, Babukar.
1: Yes, thank you very much, Fat Cham. Legi benen hajj bi moy rental income tax bi naka lañ de ban yon lañ de jaar pour muna fay li nga xamne moy tax bi, because section bi ñu oyé section 119 of the VAT act bo mo joxe doole bobu nonu. 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
6: Destiny 2026. 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The theme for this year's convention is Kingdompreneurship, Enterprises for the Kingdom of God. Make it a date and let these 5 transformative days be the beginning of the best days of your life. This year's special guest preacher is a renowned evangelist from Nigeria, Reverend Isaac Omoleyin, coming for the second consecutive time. Ministering in worship, praise, and gospel songs will be the special guest minstrel, saxophone maestro Jerry Omole, and Mrs. Tola Okiria, both from Nigeria. The Gambia's very own Marie Gomez, the Derby House crew, Chosen, the melodious voice of God's Tabernacle, and Abiding Word's very own choir, TNG, and the Spirit Sounds will also be ministering. Come, bring along your family, friends, and colleagues, and be part of this awesome annual event. Pastor Forbes and the Abiding Word family eagerly look forward to welcoming you all to Destiny 2026. Don't forget, Wednesday 4th through Sunday 8th at 6:45 p.m. GMT daily at the Gateway Abiding Word Ministries. All roads lead to the Gateway. For Destiny 2026, Kingdompreneurship, Enterprises for the Kingdom of God. See you soon. We love you and God bless you.

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1: BBC News with Moira Alderson. A major cyber attack has caused the failure of refrigeration systems in hundreds of French supermarkets, involving several nationwide retailers. Millions of dollars worth of frozen food has been ruined. Hugh Schofield reports from Paris.
2: The nationwide Intermarché chain of supermarkets says that between 150 and 200 of its stores were hit overnight. Other brands are also reported to have been targeted. The pirates hacked into centralized software that regulates when retail freezer units go into their periodic hours of defrosting. Instead of seeing their temperature increase slightly for 1 or 2 hours, the units were set to a constant 50 degrees Celsius. When staff at one store arrived this morning, they said they were hit by a wave of heat from the freezers. The cost of the damage is still being assessed, but will come to many millions of euros in lost food.
1: The Houthis have said that the US will receive a swift and painful response if it becomes engaged in the war in Yemen. The warning from the Iranian-backed group came as its confrontation with Saudi Arabia continues to intensify. The international airport in Riyadh has suspended flights until Saturday after three deadly attacks in recent days. From Beirut, here's Hugo Beshega.
3: This is obviously one of the busiest airports in the country, has been repeatedly targeted by the Houthis in recent days. We still don't know when the airport is going to reopen. Obviously, it has been significantly damaged as a result of these attacks. But I think everybody knows that there isn't a military solution to this crisis. I think obviously for the Saudis, there is an element of humiliation given the scale of what is happening inside their country. They will try to give a response, but it is inevitable that at some point all these different players will have to go back to negotiations. This will have to be solved through diplomacy.
1: Homeland Security agents have raided the Washington home of the Somali-born Progressive Democratic Congresswoman Ilhan Omar. Reports say the search relates to an investigation into the immigration paperwork Ms. Omar's father submitted on her behalf when she was a child. The BBC's Ione Wells was outside the Congresswoman's home.
4: Since early this morning, there have been federal agents here from the Department of Homeland Security investigations. It's not clear what exactly they may have seized from this home. We have seen them carry a couple of what appear to be cardboard boxes into a grey van behind me, where it looks like they could be trying to gather evidence. And sources familiar with this investigation have said that there was a criminal warrant that was executed this morning and that this relates to her immigration paperwork. But apart from that, details are incredibly thin about this investigation so far.
1: The Indian opposition leader Rahul Gandhi has led a march through central Delhi, accusing the government of stealing votes through its revisions of the electoral roll. Mr. Gandhi called for the Electoral Commission chief to quit. His demand echoes that of the student-led movement, the Cockroach Junta Party. You're listening to World News from the BBC. A teenager has been killed and a number of other people injured in northern Israel near the Lebanese border in a blast believed to have been caused by unexploded ordnance. Israeli police are investigating whether one of the students found an explosive device and put it in his bag during an annual hike by his school along a trail near the border. The Polish authorities have arrested a 21-year-old Ukrainian student on suspicion of preparing a racially aggravated murder and a knife attack for an online challenge known as Bloody Friday. The arrest follows a series of recent violent incidents in Poland, as Bernadette Keogh reports.
5: Prosecutors in the eastern city of Lublin said they'd received a warning of alarming signals from a local university where the suspect was a student after he'd praised crimes, including racially motivated ones, and collected several knives. Analysis of his phones and laptop show he searched online for content related to torture and inflicting pain. While knife attacks were once considered rare in Poland, last week there were 3 stabbings in 4 days and a reported alleged assassination plot against the defence minister and the prime minister Donald Tusk.
1: Bernadette Keogh reporting. Ukraine's parliament has passed legislation protecting the rights of ethnic minorities, a major condition for EU membership. Hungary had been blocking the bid, accusing Ukraine of failing to protect the rights of its Hungarian community, something it denies. A report has found the health of the Thames River in London has improved dramatically in the first year since the opening of a multi-billion pound sewer project. It found the Tideway Super Sewer reduced the raw sewage entering the water by almost 90%. considered biologically dead in central London in the 1950s. The Thames has recovered over recent decades, improving for fish and other aquatic wildlife. That's the latest world news from the BBC.
0: Hello, I'm Blessing Adirogba, and here's what's coming up for you on this edition of Focus on Africa. South African jurist Navi Pillay, the winner of the 2026 Nobel Peace Prize, speaks exclusively to the BBC about what the award means to her. How did she react when she first found out?
6: So, why was I truly surprised? It's not because I don't think that our work, the work I have done, merits recognition. It's because, A, the Nobel Committee is not accustomed to awarding these two women.
0: And BBC Africa Eye investigates three deaths at a Kenyan stadium during the national farewell for former Prime Minister Raila Odinga. How are the families of those who died coping?
7: I will just try to be that strong woman, very strong, but deep inside, there is a hole.
0: It's Monday, October 12th. What's it like to win the Nobel Peace Prize? And what do you do when you find out you've received one of the world's most prestigious awards? Well, this year's winner is South African human rights lawyer Navi Pillay. But who is she? The 85-year-old has spent decades working in human rights and international justice. She began her legal career during apartheid South Africa, defending political activists before going on to serve as a judge at the International Criminal Tribunal for Rwanda and the International Criminal Court. She also served as the United Nations High Commissioner for Human Rights. More recently, she chaired a UN Commission of Inquiry, which concluded that Israel had committed genocide in Gaza, a finding Israel has rejected. Her Nobel win has drawn praise from human rights organizations and world leaders, but also criticism. US President Donald Trump, who has repeatedly said he deserves the prize, called the decision disgraceful and said he had never heard of Pillay. But what do people in a home country, South Africa, make of the recognition?
8: As a resident, as a Clearwood being a poor area, and she comes from a humble beginnings, her father was a bus driver. I feel proud and honored that an Indian woman from a humble beginnings has got what she's got.
9: As a South African, as a woman, I am so deeply proud by the Nobel Peace Prize being given to our very own Navi Pillay for standing for humanity, for standing for human rights, and for standing for the human rights of Palestinians. She has received so much attacks by Zionists all over the world. But at the end of the day, the principles of standing for freedom and justice will always prevail.
10: Viva Navi Pillay, viva! Viva South Africa, viva!
0: Well, Navi Pillay herself has been reflecting on the award, her decades of work, and the causes she hopes to bring attention to. In an exclusive interview, my colleague Wahiga Maura spoke to her about what the award means, including her response to President Trump's reaction to her win. He began by asking whether receiving the Nobel Peace Prize had come as a surprise.
6: I had absolutely no idea, and all the people I move around with had no idea at all. We were all at the conference of the Nuremberg Principles Academy. Until recently, I was the chair of that advisory committee, still a member. And we were all in courtroom 600, strangely, where the Nazi trials were held, busy listening to panels of researchers, investigators on how to expand our work. So I was totally immersed in that when the director, Christoph Seffeling, asked me to step out of the room, and I saw emotion on his face, and he and his assistant were saying, well, you tell her, you tell her. And you can imagine how I reacted, because I thought some disaster must have happened to my children. And after that, they said, would you please sit down? We have something to tell you. Oh, my heart chilled at that moment. I think I would have cried thinking it's the worst news. And then he says he has good news. So why was I truly surprised? It's not because I don't think that our work, the work I have done, merits recognition. It's because, A, the Nobel Committee is not accustomed to awarding these two women. It looks like they awarded more than 100 over the years, or more than 100, but only 20 women. So I'm the 21st. So that's one area of surprise. The other is that finally they looked at the human rights world, they looked at international justice, because we are very much in touch with people on the ground. That's the call. There isn't a person on the ground who has suffered through conflict who doesn't want justice, accountability, and reparations to be prioritized.
11: There are many who are motivated by your life story. If I recall some of the articles I've seen, they've captioned it as from bus driver's daughter to Nobel Prize winner. I mean, I know it's not as simple as that, but just talk us through how your journey has defined who you are and what you've done with your life.
6: You know, looking back, people should learn, adults should learn to encourage children. So I used to say I want to be a lawyer. And, you know, we were all in segregated schools with very few provisions, the teachers timid to discuss anything political because of the risk of losing their jobs. I would have been 13, I think, the first year of high school. And the teacher asked the whole class what we wanted to do. And I said I wanted to be a lawyer. And he said, oh, your father must be a very rich man because it costs a lot of money to go to university. So a couple of years, I didn't say what I wanted to do. However, let me say I come from South Africa. I come from Africa. We are highly motivated. We're fully aware that our continent has been colonized and raped and still being deprived of their natural resources. Everybody's aware of this. So we're highly motivated to do something about it.
11: U.S. President Donald Trump, when he got wind of your nomination, he said he'd never heard of you, I'm just quoting him, and called this year's decision disgraceful and embarrassing. What would you say to him, given a chance?
6: People want justice. Those witnesses who came to testify before us in the Rwanda tribunal about the genocide against the Tutsis there, they said to us, we waited for this day to see justice being done. So that's a clear message on how people see, for instance, international justice and my work outside. And the other aspect is, when we suffered under apartheid, those were immoral laws. They institutionalized racism. Where could we go for relief? And I yearned for a better system of law based on values. Now we have our constitution, but internationally, where countries don't have access to this kind of justice for very serious crimes, genocide, crimes against humanity, and war crimes, they now have an institution that's the International Criminal Court to seek justice. I think that President Trump's legal advisors should make him aware of all these factors and make him aware of the importance of the ICC in the world of keeping peace.
11: You speak about the respect for international institutions, and you know that hours after your announcement, the US announced sweeping sanctions on the International Criminal Court. Should this be seen through, what impact do you think it would have on existing ICC cases, but also on human rights, rule of law globally?
6: You know, I'm an insider. I was a judge on the International Criminal Court. And to me, it's a priority. The staff are having a meeting this within a few hours and asked whether I would make an appearance. That's a priority for me. I intend to speak and help to motivate them, fill them with hope. Because I know how hard the judges, the prosecutors, the prosecution staff, and all the legal officers, every person there is working. They believe in international justice.
11: When you told those that were in the real room in Germany that if they clap loud enough, you might share this prize with Trump, were you joking?
6: Oh, yes, I was joking. I just received this message and could barely believe it myself. And I was just having a dig at, you know, the other person who shared the prize with him.
11: The vocal nature in which the US and Israel have responded to your nomination, they've not just ignored it. You know, they've come out quite loudly. Why do you think that is? What problem do you think they primarily have with your win?
6: Well, I can't say that I know that. I wish they'll spell it out. It's true. Prime Minister Netanyahu called our genocide report That's the UN commission that I chaired. We came up with a report based on well-verified facts and evidence that genocide is occurring there, has occurred and is occurring. And of course, the United States is enabling Israel to commit these crimes. So I could see how desperately they wish to put the blame on someone else, which is people who are investigating, doctors who are treating the patients, journalists who are reporting on what's happening. I fall in that category myself when I'm criticized for a well-reasoned report.
11: So for those who would challenge you and say, and accuse you of having a sort of anti-Israel bias or turning a blind eye to Hamas attacks in Israel, what would you tell them?
6: I tell them that when I was High Commissioner for Human Rights, I was the only High Commissioner who was invited by Israel to conduct a mission. So they liked me then. They threw out the insults, calling me anti-Semite once I became chair of this commission. So people tell me that clearly Israel sees us as a threat because we're impartial, professional investigators of what's happening in that country. We are mandated by the Human Rights Council to share this information with the courts, could be international courts such as the ICC, the ICJ, as well as national courts that are prosecuting alleged perpetrators of crimes in this situation.
11: As we wrap this up, what specific cause or initiative would you like to use the spotlight of this award to champion?
6: I'm very aware that sexual violence and rape of women and girls still continues in conflict. I think so much more has to be done. They must be treated as crimes. In fact, I have to even have conversations with fellow judges who still have to register in their minds that these are serious crimes, who still think perhaps that killings of people are more severe crimes than anything that the women suffer. So I'm dedicated to expanding the rights of women.
0: The 2026 Nobel Peace Prize winner Navi Pillay, speaking to my colleague Wahiga Maura. This is Focus on Africa from the BBC World Service. What you're hearing is the sound of gunfire at Nairobi's Kasarani Stadium on the 16th of October last year. Three men who went to pay their respects to former Kenyan Prime Minister Raila Odinga ended up losing their lives. It's been nearly a year since those shootings, and questions remain about who was responsible and whether anyone ordered the officers to open fire. Thousands of mourners had gathered at the stadium to view Raila Odinga's body when security officers used live ammunition on the crowd. As we draw closer to the first anniversary of the shootings, the families of Vincent Ogutu, Jida Borka, and Evans Kiche are still seeking answers about the deaths of their loved ones. Their wives have been speaking about what happened that day and how their lives have changed since.
12: We were people with a bright future. We were hoping for the best. We wanted good things in future for our children.
7: I will just try to be that strong woman, very strong. But deep inside, there is a hole. You know, it is very painful because sometimes you just sit down and you ask yourself, at Kasarani, there were so many people. So many of them. Why? Why him?
0: Now, a BBC Africa Eye investigation has analysed more than 1,500 photos and videos to reconstruct what happened. It found that the three men killed were far from the confrontation near the VIP pavilion and identified a tactical group seen firing shortly before their deaths. The investigation also linked members of that group to security formations around President William Ruto and other VIPs. So what does the evidence tell us about what happened that day and how close are we to establishing who was responsible? My colleague Nkechi Ogbonna spoke to Runako Bernard Stevenson, who worked on the investigation, to share more on the findings.
13: Our main finding is that we identified a tactical group who were firing inside the stadium, and we were able to track them and the members of that group throughout the day. We can't rule out that there were other groups who also fired that day, but we do see members of this group repeatedly discharging their weapons from the area around the VIP pavilion. This group, who we see time and time again acting in presidential protection duties, were also found discharging their weapons in the way that can be deemed reckless throughout the day. The second primary finding is that after this gunfire took place, Evans, Vincent and Judah, three men, are found dead in different parts of the stadium. These men were very far away from a scuffle that took place at the VIP pavilion at Kasarani Stadium that day. They were essentially innocent. They were not involved in any violence. They hadn't thrown any objects. They had no direct confrontation with any officers, but they lost their lives that day.
14: How were you able to establish that these men were not where they were shot?
13: So the investigating team synced dozens of videos from around the stadium using visual landmarks and gunshot audio that we hear consistently throughout these different videos. So essentially what you're doing as an investigative is you're piecing together a timeline of events from lots of partial views to understand and create a full picture or canvas of what happened. And that's how, in combination with stills and post-mortems of the three men and the stadium layout itself, which we created a 3D reconstruction of, we're able to place the three victims and the shooters across the stadium that day. That's also how we establish how far away they were. You know, the person the furthest away was 160 meters away from the gunfire and confrontation. That's how we're able to establish those things.
14: Right. You mentioned earlier that you identified a tactical group seen firing shortly before these three men died, and you've linked them to members of security formations around President William Ruto and other VIPs. How were you able to establish that connection?
13: So it was really quite a difficult task, because their uniforms alone don't really tell us much about who they are. We found many of these officers had no clear insignia or unit badges identifying them. So instead, what we did was, again, piece together a timeline of events where we track what they were doing throughout the day. So we see that they repeatedly appear in a specific and layered security formation around President Ruto and other VIPs throughout the day, which is how we're able to kind of understand the role that they were playing. Our investigating team also found similar formations around President Ruto at other public events throughout the year and before. And so we're able to then build a picture of events over the course of time to establish a pattern. The final kind of bit of evidence that we really held on to was the fact that one of the men we see firing later gets into a vehicle traveling as part of the motorcade as President Ruto and other VIPs leave that day.
14: Was that the exact evidence that changed your understanding of what happened that day?
13: Yeah, absolutely. This contributed a huge amount, because for us, we're trying to understand who was firing, to where the gunfire reached, and who was killed. And so as far as we could, this evidence gave us as much of a suggestion and picture of who could have possibly fired the lethal shots that ultimately killed three men, Jida, Vincent and Evans.
14: What explanations have the police and other authorities offered for the use of live ammunition, and how do those explanations stand up against your findings?
13: So we did hear back from the National Police Service, and they said that the NPS has been able to go back and has examined critically what happened on their day. They say there are huge lessons picked from the day's events that have formed a fundamental learning curve for a better, more professional application in the future. We've been told that IPOA, the Independent Policing Oversight Authority, are still investigating, and we were told that its findings would help determine legal action. However, we also do accept that three families are still waiting for clarity on what has happened since then. It's approaching a year since the 16th of October, and they miss their loved ones.
15: Now you have to carry a new name. You are a widow. Your kids, they have new names. They are orphans. And what pains you the most? This is a name that you are getting. Not because this person was sick, but this person was very much alive. These are names that we are getting, but we are getting from the people we look at to protect us.
14: And I'm sure you spoke to some of those families as well, expressing you know, that concern. But have you been able to establish who gave the order to open fire or whether the officers were acting independently?
13: Yeah, so we haven't established that anyone gave a kind of central order to shoot. In fact, in one instance, we actually see an officer appearing to tell his fellow officers to lower their weapons or stop shooting. We spoke to George Musamali, who is a security consultant who previously worked inside the police force, and he describes a cocktail of different units being part of the problem of that day. He says there was a lack of coordination as one of the failures for what happened that day. We also spoke to C.S. Kipchumba Murkomen, who says that he doesn't believe that there was anyone centrally saying effectively to shoot now, and he believes that it was the individual officer's judgment in the moment that led to what occurred.
16: Any loss of life is extremely regrettable at any situation, and it is not the wish of the government of Kenya or the National Police Service or the Ministry of Interior that we lose Kenya. It's our responsibility as government. The first is to protect life and property. Investigations are being done by an independent police oversight authority. We believe that their findings will help us take appropriate legal action. We continue sending our condolences to the families that lost their loved ones.
14: I hear you when you say authorities say investigations are going on, especially when you spoke to the IPO department. Ooh. Does that mean none of these officers identified has faced any form of disciplinary action or criminal investigation?
13: Yeah, well, the BBC is not aware of any investigation or any outcome leading to prosecution or anything similar. We have just been told that IPOA is still investigating and that the findings would help determine if there will be legal action or anything in that regard. Hmm. And again, we were consistently told by three families that they are still waiting for answers in that regard.
14: Renako, just before I let you go, what are the biggest questions this investigation still hasn't been able to answer?
13: We can't trace the individual bullets from each gun to conclusively identify who fired the fatal bullets. So this is one of the struggles in a kind of open source led investigation like this.
0: Runako Bernard Stevenson, there in conversation with Nkechi Ogbonna. You can watch the full documentary from BBC Africa Eye, Goodbye Raila, on BBC iPlayer in the UK and on the BBC News Africa YouTube channel. And that's Focus on Africa today. If you'd like to give us feedback about the program or even suggest stories we should cover, our email is focusonafrica@bbc.co.uk. You can also send us a message on WhatsApp. The number is +254 791 269 243. This episode was produced by Daniel Dazie, Victor Chege, and Rukia Bule in Nairobi. It was mixed by Davis Musaru. And Kikanse Shumba was the senior journalist in charge. The editors are Charles Gitonga and Mariam Abdallah. I'm Blessing Adiroba. Speak again soon.
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20: Good morning. It's Monday, the 12th of October, 2026. It's coffee time on West Coast Radio. I am Peter Gomez. It's 8 a.m. across the Gambia. 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Our guest this morning has spent years in the struggle for political change. He leads one of the country's major opposition parties, and as the Gambia approaches a crucial presidential election, The question is bigger than party politics. What would an Usainu Dabo presidency actually mean for the Gambian people? What is his plan for the cost of living, jobs, healthcare, education, and the economy? What lessons has he learned from his political journey? What would he do differently? And why should voters trust him with the Gambia's future? In half an hour, Alhaji Usainu Dabo joins Coffee Time for a conversation about his vision for the Gambia and a chance to explain why he believes he should be put in number one Marina Parade. What is Usainu Dabo's offer to Gambians? Not just what he opposes, what he proposes. Alhaji Usainu Dabo, always a pleasure to see you. I thought you would come in yellow, but you chose to come in blue.
2: Well, you know,
20: I can see you're a big fan of my good friend.
2: You know Hamad is my brother, you know, my younger brother. So when I make this type of public appearances, I want him to feel good that my big brother is there for me.
20: Well, Hamad, this is especially for you. Let me begin with the most fundamental question. Why should Gambians choose you to lead this country in December, December 5th to be precise, when we go to the polls? And what specifically would you be doing differently that would impact their lives differently under your presidency?
2: It's a good question. In fact, in Basel, Switzerland, I had a conversation with a young, intelligent, very young girl with a very inquiring mind. Mm-hmm. And what I told us, what type of president would you want?
20: And what was her response?
2: Her response certainly points to the fact that want a president who is honest with electorates, a president who would fulfill his promises, a president who would not take excuses for his feelings, president that would own up where it is necessary to own up. Yes. Mm-hmm. So, what type of president would I be? I want to be the president that the Gambians will say we've regretted for not having entrusted him with the affairs of this nation for all this time. He's given us a promise that he would live at the end of 5 years, and he has left at the end of the 5 years. He has promised us of four main agenda items, and he pursued them very religiously to ensure that this accomplished within the five-year period, so that there are no excuses. Mm-hmm.
20: We'll get to those, what your promises
2: The president that I would be, would be one that will be very down to earth, mm-hmm. one that will not be too much attracted by the grandeurs of office. We live a humble life style as president.
20: Okay.
2: And I had demonstrated that when I was vice president.
20: How did you demonstrate that?
2: I didn't go to Fajara.
20: Okay.
2: I stayed in my small houses in Koti and the pipeline.
20: Was that because Fajara needed to be rehabilitated and it wasn't done while you were in office?
2: It was rehabilitated.

0: This is an obituary announcement. It is with profound.
1: You would own up.
2: Yeah.
1: Has Barrow failed to own up when there has been a problem?
2: Of course.
1: For example?
2: The electricity problem. It is only when some people went out into the streets that he decided to own up.
1: But he did own up.
2: Yeah, well, but then under pressure. Hmm. You shouldn't own up under pressure when it's glaringly clear that there have been failings. And we are all human beings. Accept it and say these are human errors. Mm. I didn't mean to do so.
1: But have there been problems where you expected him to own up and he failed completely to own up?
2: Well, certainly the reports coming from the National Assembly, Select Committee of the National Assembly on the Jammy assets.
1: Okay.
2: I think that he should have owned up to it, particularly when they are trying to make excuses. The Minister of Justice said he was aware of the situation, and he said he was not aware of anything. I think he should just have owned up to say, well, yes, I ought to have taken certain decisive decisions. Mm-hmm. I didn't do so, but we'll rectify those mistakes. Where we failed, we'll try to ensure that we repair the damage and continue so that the nation, you know, continues to have confidence in my leadership.
1: Okay, so he failed to do that. Okay, what is the single biggest thing you believe the current administration has got wrong? And what is your concrete alternative? And by alternative, I don't just mean what you would do better in principle, but what you would actually do differently. On this issue of the Jammy assets, if you were president, how would you have handled it? Different from what maybe Barrow, you know, has failed to do.
2: Well, with the assets, I would not have allowed to be disposed by so-called auctioneers. We will invite bids for the various items that are to be sold. And those bids must be very transparent. And we cannot just rely on the fact that the property will not be sold, doesn't to the highest bidder. It can be sold to the lowest. No. It has to be sold to the highest bidder. And there will also be a reserve price so that nothing is sold at a giveaway price.
1: And when would your sale be? After the completion of the commission's work or during work of the commission? Because most of the sales apparently took place while the commission was still sitting.
2: Well, only perishable things I would have allowed.
1: Okay.
2: Well, not to say allowed. Mm. I would have expected the commission, because if I say I would have allowed, that is to say you will be doing the duty, the functions of the commission. Mm. We would recommend or prefer to have the perishable things sold.
1: Yes.
2: And we are there perishables. Mm.
1: Were they perishables?
2: Yes, this is what I'm asking, that rhetorical question. We are there perishables.
1: Well, we heard cattle. That's not perishable.
2: Well, cattle certainly.
1: Unless cattle, you know, animal disease, you know.
2: Cattle certainly not perishable. Yeah. As you say, you know.
1: The tractors were not perishable?
2: They were not perishable.
1: The cars were not perishable?
2: No, they were not perishable. You know. So, to sell anything before the conclusion of the commission's work, I think that really is a little bit out of the way, because you want to wait for a full comprehensive report submitted by the commission on every aspect of their investigation before you start implementing interim. Mm-hmm. That is what I would do, because you set up that commission to really get at the what we have done called, you know, at the corruption level of the then regime. You must be really very guided in how you also handle those situations. Mm-hmm. You should not turn out to be the person who will preside over the dissipation of those assets for trivial amounts of money. Mm-hmm.
1: Well, the main part of the question has not been answered yet.

0: come back to it. But while we're still on this issue, this could be a problem waiting for you at number one Marina Parade. If we go to the polls on the 5th of December and you win, this Jammeh asset sale brouhaha would still be there. How would you deal with it then?
1: It will still be there, and I think we'll be guided, one way first, we'll be guided by the findings of the Jammeh Commission, because the Jammeh Commission had done its job.
0: Okay. It's gone beyond that now, it's not the National Assembly. Made
1: recommendations. Okay. It is the implementation of those recommendations that is where we find fault. And that is why you have GALA. If the recommendations, if the recommendations were properly implemented, there would have been no need for that. So the National Assembly Select Committee on the Jammeh Asset should really provide us a guide as what to do.
0: Yeah. By the way, you mentioned GALA. I have heard claims that 3 years Jotna was UDP, and now that GALA is UDP.
1: Well, anything that stands for truth in this country is UDP.
0: Oh, so that's a badge you will proudly wear.
1: Oh, yeah. Anything that stands for truth is UDP.
0: Okay, back to the question. What is the single biggest thing you believe the current administration has got wrong?
1: I think it has got everything wrong.
0: Everything?
1: I think it has got everything wrong. Oh, wow. But the biggest single thing, is not properly addressing the cost of living issue. It has really turned a blind eye to it, and in fact, gave more attention to road, and these have been substandard roads.
0: Okay, they would beg to differ. I mean,
1: they'll beg to differ.
0: Every time, Dr. Cisse sits here, he reminds me that the price of rice has gone down from 2,500, 2,800.
1: I want to know that shop because I buy rice.
0: To 1,500.
1: I want to know that shop because I buy rice.
0: Jar oil rice. What rice do you buy?
1: American rice is more than $2,000.
0: Jar oil rice is 1,500.
1: Well, I like to see the shop, honestly, because I really don't want to spend that much more than $2,000 on a bag of rice. I don't want to.
0: Okay.
1: So when Dr. Cisse sits here to say that, he's talking with his tongue in his cheeks. Really? Okay. But of course, what do you expect him to do? You expect he'll come here and admit that my government has failed?
0: What if he did?
1: He will be fired.
0: Oh, so he has a job to protect.
1: He has a job to protect. Okay. Because he wanted a job in the first instance. That is why he abandoned CA to come to Barrow.
0: He abandoned CA?
1: Of course.
0: Is he still not leading CA?
1: Nominally. Mm-hmm. To be quite frank, all these are fringe parties. We have to be honest to ourselves. You are registered with IEC, that gives you a bargaining position with a man who does not have confidence in his own ability to contest an election and win.
0: That's Adam Abaro.
1: Of course. The only
0: By the way, I shouldn't say Adam Abaro, that's your son.
1: Well, my son, that must be the But Devo doesn't. That is why his brother. That's why his brother, young Devo, always says the man with the big belly. but I think these are small political jokes.
0: Yes.
1: That are not meant to. Some of them are not meant to really offend anybody, but just to crack jokes. But there are some that are really very offensive and totally unacceptable.
0: Which are the offensive ones?
1: Well, I've chosen not to comment on those ones.
0: Okay. All right. So you talk about the cost of living. If you became president, what are the first three decisions you would like, to take in your first 100 days?
1: The major decision we would like to take would be a decision that certainly would have to get the support of the National Assembly. So getting implemented would be difficult because I had said, and someone has come here to say that, look, reviewing the budget, adjusting here and there is nothing. Yeah? But that is what we'll do. Because the cost of living is high because we are importing the things that we eat. Mm-hmm. We want to produce these things locally. So you really want to, your budget on agriculture, you want to really increase it. You want to give facilities, opportunities to our horticulturalists, to grow more vegetables, to grow more onions, so that we don't grow, we don't have to import it. Today, a bag of onion, my wife tells me it's $2,000.
0: Yeah, even though they insist it's $500.
1: My wife tells me it's $2,000, and my wife is not cheating me. She's not cheating me at all. That's the truth.
0: So onion
1: will grow.
0: Is more expensive than rice. If the government is saying rice is now selling $1,500.
1: Well, yeah, of course. So those type of produces, you'll pay attention to them because these are the things that are needed daily.
0: Sure.
1: In every home. Mm-hmm. You know, of course, we'll maximize rice production. Jar oil. Mm-hmm. Who is doing, according to this information, mm-hmm. doing well mm-hmm. in that area, needs to be given further support. Maruo Farm mm-hmm. also needs to be given further support and others encouraged to invest in that area so that our rice export, mm-hmm. import rather, mm-hmm. reduces drastically. Mm-hmm. And when that happens, the cost of, at least cost of rice is lower. Yeah. And then, of course, a long term thing, or medium maybe. Mm-hmm. Housing. I see the young corporal in the Gambia Police Force. Mm-hmm. He's renting because there are not enough dormitories for them at the police barracks. And what is his salary? So we need to provide housing mm-hmm. for people of that category mm-hmm. because that is also part of the cost of living. Mm-hmm. Yeah? I hear that there are some subsidies for fuel. I don't know how much that translates into dollarses and bututs.
0: They say at least $300 million.
1: At least $300 million. Yes. Now, if you did implement mm-hmm. the Ahmad Sani policy vehicle, mm-hmm. which will be saving $300 million per annum, you wouldn't be needing
0: the subsidy on fuel.
1: So these are things that we'll have to do, if not the first 100, because this will not parliamentary interventions, mm-hmm. and we will not go to a parliament that is not friendly. We want to go to a parliament that is friendly to us. So that will be done after.
0: In other words, a UDP-dominated parliament.
1: Well, at least a UDP.
0: A coalition 2026. Dominated parliament.
1: Parliament, yes. Mm-hmm. That's what we're going to, because okay. we don't want these good measures to be brought before the National Assembly and they are blocked, or their effect is whittled down in a way that mm-hmm. it serves no purpose.
0: Okay. You know one thing about Gambians. Gambians can be very patient. At the same time, they can be very impatient. On this issue of cost of living, rent, and all of that, they would want immediate results. They would want to feel the impact of an Usainu Dabo presidency immediately, meaning once he gets into Marina Parade, they want to wake up the next morning, and if they were buying rice at 2,000 per bag, they wanted to go down at least to maybe 1,500. How would you fund, this kind of reduction in price?
1: Well,
0: because you'll have to do something. Those people who brought in their rice and calculated to sell it at 2,000, if you were to go to them and say, "Well, sell at 1,500," means that
1: you are introducing yes. indirectly price control,
0: yeah. well,
1: and certainly it's mm-hmm. a free economy. Mm-hmm. I have this article to sell
0: yes.
1: at $50.
0: Yes.
1: You want to buy it, $50. Mm-hmm. If you don't want to buy $50, you leave it.
0: Yeah.
1: So we cannot impose price control.
0: Unless you want to be a Yaya Jammeh, who would wake up one morning and say, nobody should sell the dollar for more than $25.
1: That's right. But in the interim, before we have this, what I call the friendly National Assembly, mm-hmm. my technicians, mm-hmm. financial people mm-hmm. will put in measures that advise measures that will stabilize the dollar. Because we find these important commodities expensive, because of our weak dollarses, because you have to pay back in foreign currency. So we will start fighting inflation as on the first day. We'll start putting in place measures that will ensure that the dollar regains its strength.
0: They say we'll have to start selling things outside. So maybe that would be among the medium to long-term plans. We're talking about buying food at, you know, exorbitant prices, find accommodation at exorbitant prices. Those are immediate needs that, people who put Alhaji Hussein Dabo in number one Marine Parade would want him to come to the rescue.
1: Find accommodation is concerned, you can have rent control. That should not be quite a difficult thing.
0: Okay.
1: You can have rent control.
0: So people go in there and say, how much are you renting a 2-bedroom? And you say, well, 5,000, 6,000. And you say, no, that's too high. Bring it down to 4,000.
1: Well, government, mm-hmm. will set categories of accommodation. And those categories of accommodations will have with them their prices,
0: okay.
1: their rental values.
0: Mm-hmm.
1: I mean, a 1-bedroom mm-hmm. Accommodation without conveniences cannot attract a rent, an exorbitant rent. I don't want to say any figure, cannot attract an exorbitant rent. And the width and everything of the house,
0: mm-hmm.
1: all
0: the
1: have to
0: the
1: be
0: size,
1: taken.
0: Yeah.
1: The size, all those have to be taken, so that you can control it. But I'm talking about important things, the things that we need every day.
0: Okay.
1: You have to stabilize the dollar, mm-hmm. and that we can start from day one. And
0: you can start from day one. How?
1: This misuse of government vehicles.
0: Oh, okay.
1: Saving.
0: So you will start by cutting government spending.
1: Cut government spending.
0: Okay.
1: Wasteful spending. Spendings that are necessary. Spendings that are a sine qua non mm-hmm. for the operation of the government. Mm-hmm. Naturally, would have to go on.
0: Would you allow ministers to have their official cars and at the same time their utility cars, what they call utility cars?
1: Well, that is part of the vehicle policy, that the utility cars should be scrapped off.
0: Okay. If you want a car to move your wife around, you buy it from your pay.
1: You buy it from your pay.
0: Yeah, just as Alhaji Hussein Dabo has done, I have done.
1: That's
0: buy
1: from your pay.
0: Done.
1: Somebody is trying to trivialize that, but it is this small saving.
0: Mm-hmm.
1: When you accumulate them, mm-hmm. and they produce something more significant
0: well,
1: for you.
0: A car is never cheap in this country.
1: I know.
0: Even a third-hand, fourth-hand, fifth-hand car is still expensive.
1: Expensive.
0: You pay hundreds of thousands.
1: Absolutely.
0: Every 10 that you put aside, you're putting aside millions.
1: Millions, that's right. That's right, yes. But some people think that those are trivial things.
0: Oh, no, it's not.
1: I have heard people say that here.
0: Ah, well, it's a pity they say that, all right? On Monday, the 12th of October 2026, you're with Coffee Time with Peter Gomez. Our guest is Alhaji Hussainu Dabo, Secretary General and leader of the United Democratic Party. He is also the flag bearer of the Gambia First Coalition. Every government has limited money, even the United States government. If you want to lower living costs, increase public sector wages, expand services, and build infrastructure, where will the money come from? Would you raise taxes? Would you borrow more? Would you cut spending or redirect existing spending?
1: Well, raising taxes will be an additional burden to the already burdened people.
0: Okay.
1: So,
0: That's certainly not an option.
1: Mm-hmm. It's not an option that would be on our table. But redirecting resources to where it should be applied, it will do. Tapping into the potentials of our marine resources, that we will do.
0: We had women in Tangier complain about lack of fish.
1: Lack of fish. Yeah, when about 10 years ago, people drive from Banjul all over to go to Tanje.
0: Yeah, and
1: to
0: pick, get at, and pick bunga off the, off the
1: that's
0: beaches.
1: Right, that's right. Yes. So that was happening. So we will really exploit our marine resources to the advantage of the Gambian people. We are not being xenophobic. Mm. We are not being nationalist, but we are being patriotic. That, yes, the resources are there. Mm-hmm. What we want to, and the zones that will allow foreign fishing would not be, I mean, really close to the Gambian territory. It will be in the far sea to deep seas. Mm-hmm. And I don't think for any country, for anybody, any politician, any president to advocate that I want to make maximum use of my resources for development in my country, I don't think anybody should hold that against that president. But I tell you, Peter, I have been maligned. You know, our neighbors have been told that this man is too much of a nationalist.
0: Ooh. You know? Senegal.
1: Oh, yes. They tell them that this man is too much of a nationalist.
0: They are afraid of your presidency.
1: No, it's these Gambians who tell them.
0: Oh, okay.
1: Some Gambians who tell them that this man is too much of a nationalist.
0: And do you know how Senegal has officially reacted to such, you know, information?
1: Well, I wouldn't be very categoric to say, yes, I do know, but I do suspect how their reactions be. You know, I do suspect that.
0: Do you feel that they bought this information wholesale or, you know?
1: Well, I think the Macky Sall government,
0: It's not there anymore.
1: I know.
0: It's Jomai that matters. Yeah, how do you think Jomai, has taken such information?
1: I'm not sure whether Jomai will really accept that information, and if I don't think so, because at least their thinking is also very nationalistic. There might have been a pattern of ways, but then their philosophies are still eventually the same, very nationalistic. And I appreciate that very much. And I think, you know, every politician should be nationalistic in one form or the other. Will also the tourism sector.
0: Mm-hmm. Well, the new season just kicked off on Friday. Yeah,
1: yes, I hope we have a good season. Mm. I hope we have a good season.
0: So what about the tourism sector? What do you plan to do with it?
1: The tourism sector also, you know, we really want to encourage tourists to really not only confine themselves around the Greater Banjul area, but also go into the provinces. Go to a place like Banza. There is a place they call Maltaba.
0: Maltaba.
1: Maltaba. That is the abode of the hippos.
0: Oh.
1: Yes.
0: Okay.
1: Yes. The abode of the hippos. I mean, it's a good product.
0: Yes.
1: It's a good product. I mean, when we were kids...
0: For nature conservationists, yes.
1: Yes, yes. When we were kids, you know, we'd go around the banks of the river and see the hippos submerging in and coming out, spewing water at the top, and we enjoyed it. I'm sure that will be very attractive to young white people who have never seen hippos in their natural abode.
0: Okay, so you would develop the tourism sector to offer more than just sunshine and beautiful hotels in the tourism development area.
1: That's right. Okay. We'll do that. You know, and then of course.
0: What about the parks that we used to have with unique flora, plants that you probably only will find in the Gambia, but we seem to be cutting down everything.
1: Well, not only cutting down everything, but also sometimes burning them.
0: Yeah.
1: And I think there should be strong measures put in place for those people who cause bushfire. Because they do not only interfere with the flora.
0: So you will bring in those strong measures?
1: Of course. The measures are there under the forestry, forest regulations. Mm-hmm. Their implementation is really the problem.
0: So basically you're saying that if you came to power, you will make everybody work.
1: We should all work.
0: Yes.
1: We should all work. Because after all, we all have a stake in building a prosperous Gambia. Mm-hmm. It's just not to be left to the politicians. It is a duty that every citizen has to perform.
0: And just to go back to what you said at the beginning, you're simply suggesting that, you know, you're being maligned for putting Gambia first.
1: Well, yes, and I'm very proud of that.
0: Should every Gambian not put Gambia first?
1: That's what I think. I think every Gambian should put Gambia first.
0: Absolutely, yes. Absolutely. Yeah. So what is your plan for youth employment beyond training program? Not just saying, well, we are, you know, building TVET centers left, right, and center. And how many jobs would you aim to support or create in your, you know, 5 years? You say you don't want to do more than 5 years. And in which sectors would those jobs mainly be in?
1: The job creation is part of our economic program. Mm-hmm. Because you say we're reforming the economy, the job creation is part of that. Mm-hmm. I will not sit here and tell you that I'm going to create 2,000 or 200,000 jobs.
0: Well, Baro is braver than you. He promised us 150,000 jobs in 5 years.
1: Yeah, because I'm a more realistic person.
0: After much criticism, they came back and said they had created 163,000.
1: Yeah, I'm a more realistic person. I am not the one who will say, look, since you are looking for votes, say whatever you want to say. And when you get the votes, do whatever you want to do. I'm not that type of person. So I'll not be able to tell you 200,000 jobs, you know. But, see, we certainly want to make sure that every youth, every young Gambian who undertakes training as an auto mechanic, mm-hmm. you will, when you graduate, you'll have the tools. Mm-hmm. Government will provide the tools which will set you up in your job. Oh. Those in welding will do those. Those in carpentry. Because you don't train some person and just leave him out to go into the wilderness without the tools of his trade.
0: So you start them up somehow.
1: See, during the Tobaski, mm-hmm. I went to buy rams from a former neighbor. Mm-hmm. There was this young chap who was managing the business for him. Mm-hmm. And he was, of course, I was told that he's an NPP mobilizer.
0: Oh.
1: You know?
0: what's the head of the UDP coming to an NPP businessman for?
1: Well, no, but this is business.
0: Yes.
1: You know, this is business. You know, business does not have any political coloration.
0: Absolutely. And it recognizes no color.
1: But you see, I gave myself, look, you see, I like all these things that is happening. I like the building of the roads, just as you do. But look, let us think this way. How many rams does your boss order from Senegal in a year?
0: Yeah.
1: During the Tobaski period?
0: Good question.
1: And others. Say, look, I want to build roads. But you see, for young people like yourself, organize yourself into cooperatives all over the country. It's not too much to take $1 billion and distribute it amongst these young men to start breeding sheep or to get involved in actual, real, productive poultry farming. It's not too much. It's not too much. That way, mm-hmm. you are creating employment for them, and that way, you are also creating a base for government to tax the business,
0: yeah.
1: and get revenue from it. Mm. Those are things that we would want to do.
0: So when this current government, the Adama Barrow government, talks about widening the tax base, the best way to do it is to help young people become employers themselves.
1: They become employers themselves, and in that way they will also employ people.
0: Of course. Okay. We're looking at... Well, let's move to healthcare, education, and public services. I suppose these are important to you, huh?
1: They are very important.
0: If you had to choose 3 urgent improvements in the public health system, what would they be?
1: See, it's very difficult to give any, pick a particular time because they are all interconnected.
0: Mm-hmm. But, staffing, medicine availability, equipment, the cost of care, maintenance, in other words?
1: That is why they are all interconnected. If you address staffing, mm-hmm. but you don't address the medicine, yeah. the staff, there's their utility, you know, is not, certainly they will not be as useful as they are. Of course, if they also do not have the right environment
0: and the equipment,
1: and equipment certainly they cannot operate the way mm-hmm. they want to operate. Peter, I have not, maybe it's because I don't visit schools much, but...
0: Should you be visiting schools much more?
1: Of course. Mm-hmm. Of course I should. You know? But I go to the hospital once in a while, mm-hmm. and each time I go to the hospital, I go home crying.
0: When last were you at the hospital?
1: About 2 weeks ago.
0: Okay. Was this EFSTH in Banjul or Kanif in General Hospital?
1: The EFSH.
0: Okay.
1: You know? I went to see my my brother-in-law's wife. You know? In the first place, I admire the sacrifices of these young nurses mm-hmm. working in an environment that is very challenging. I admire them. Some people would lose their patient and shout on the patients, but you know, they are there. Yeah, boy, Lee. You know, look at them, Mari Musu Oketeng.
0: That's what they were trained to do, compassionate.
1: Yeah. Attending to a patient
0: on the floor.
1: Administering drips to the patient on the floor. And they do it with such courtesy, with such compassion.
0: And why would that patient be on the floor?
1: Because there are not enough beds.
0: Oh.
1: And the trauma center, that the emergency and accident, that's if you visit that place anytime, Peter, you'll definitely not sleep that night. I go to Deban, the same situation. So we need
0: But I get doctors who come here and they talk about improved conditions and all of that.
1: No, but
0: it's a much better building at EFSTH.
1: We are not
0: it's a cleaner
1: absolutely it's clean.
0: Yeah.
1: Absolutely, it's clean, but that is not a substitute.
0: Yeah, but the reality is
1: that's not a substitute for the patient lying on the floor.
0: Okay,
1: it's not a substitute for it.
0: Okay, could they be excused for the fact that the population is growing at a very fast pace, and you know,
1: population is growing at a very fast pace, mm-hmm. that's the time that you redirect your resources and you prioritize what you should do. Don't go on this piece of passer. Adesso pisir pasar kodo.
0: Na fulo pisir pasar.
1: Nam se kodo. It's a right expression, the best expression really. This kodo pisir pasar. You don't go on those things.
0: Okay.
1: You know, because that should not be a priority. And attend to these things that are real. You know, you have a lot of space in Deban.
0: Mm-hmm. You know?
1: Yes. Build there.
0: Yes. They can do a lot with the land at Deban.
1: Yeah, you know, certainly. You know, but I really want to tell the chief medical officer that his nurses. I'm impressed.
0: He's a big fan. He's probably listening right now.
1: Yeah, he's. I'm impressed by their level. Mm-hmm. Of sacrifices, for country, mm-hmm. and I hope that, in fact, that will be one of the things that we'll be looking to salaries of those employees of those at that level.
0: Okay, in essential services.
1: Essential services. Okay. Look at their wages. You know, I've always been advocating, and I hope that both the Minister of Health and the Minister of Finance consider this issue very seriously, that whenever you have accidents or people rush to the hospitals,
0: yes.
1: they don't rush to any institution. And when they take the culprits to court defines. My view is that 3/4 of that should be given to the hospitals.
0: Oh, okay.
1: Oh, yes.
0: Okay.
1: Because the accidental people, they go to the hospital.
0: So that would be a new revenue stream for the health sector. If we had an Alhaji Usain Nuddar was president.
1: Since we are in the budget session,
0: okay.
1: I want the Minister of Health and the Minister of Finance to sit together and really consider that. Okay. The fines that are imposed by the courts, the biggest chunk of it, give it to the health sector. So that they can better handle people in trauma. They can better handle the accidental victims. Yeah.
0: This is a very new idea, and every government should look.
1: But people come and say that we don't have any ideas.
0: Oh no, this one is definitely a new idea. What if they stole it and started implementing it?
1: I'll be very happy about that. That is why I'm saying that since we're in the budget session. Mm-hmm. I hope that the Minister of Finance and the Minister of Health can sit together and see how they can really actualize this.
0: Absolutely.
1: Yeah.
0: Governments often announce projects but struggle with implementation. How would you ensure that ministries deliver on their targets?
1: Well, we'll enter into a performance contract.
0: Like, for instance, we are promised 2 ferries by the Ministry of Infrastructure, Transport, and what have you. We have only 1.
1: Yes.
0: The minister one is pending, and there's no timeline as to...
1: Minister has to explain to me why
0: he
1: made me announce to the Gambian population that I'm going to do this at this time, and that target is not met. He has to explain that to me. Why should he embarrass me?
0: Okay.
1: Like Barrow being told that we have enough electricity, surplus, so we don't need it. If you mislead me to make such a statement, embarrass
0: so much so
1: myself.
0: So that they're even switching off some machines.
1: Mm. Yeah? You make me make such statement in public. I mean, certainly, you'll have to answer for it. Mm-hmm. Although, I should myself try to do independent verification of what you are telling me. And Peter, I do it all the time in the running of UDP.
0: Mm.
1: You know. You tell me this, that, and that. I say, very good. I look into it. And I try to do my own independent verification. And if you come out with it again, and my independent verification is at variance with what you tell me, if you come out and tell me, I tell you, give me the evidence. They always tell me, they say, this man is a lawyer, he's always asking for evidence. Yes, and then, of course, we will not allow you to continue in cabinet when you are failing your duties, disappointing the Gambians, raising their hopes, and then dashing it down. Yes.
0: Which leads me to ask, how would you choose your ministers? Would political loyalty and coalition considerations influence appointments?
1: Well, Ms. Peter, if you have to be honest, governments are composed of politicians. It is just here. But the current Labour government, they are all politicians.
0: Yeah. No, ministers, we all agree, they are all political appointments.
1: So for political appointments, certainly, you look for political loyalty.
0: Okay.
1: You don't bring your foe in your midst, and then, he starts putting spanners in the works. You don't do that. You are really providing your failure, planning for your failure if you bring your force, your political force.
0: Yeah, but what qualities would you be looking for? Okay, well, we understand.
1: Competence, of course.
0: There will be, political allies, of course,
1: competence. Mm-hmm. Integrity.
0: Integrity?
1: Yes. Confidence, competence, integrity.
0: Which seems to be one of the biggest challenges of this government, because if they say everybody is corrupt, it means that everybody's integrity is in question.
1: It's in question. Yeah. So that we'll have to look at competence, integrity, And of course, that is also part of integrity.
0: Mm-hmm.
1: Your honoring, your promises. Yeah? All that is part of integrity. Yes.
0: Okay. Honoring your promises would be what?
1: I said that is all part of integrity.
0: Part of integrity.
1: So integrity is very wide.
0: Mm-hmm.
1: So that is key. Yeah?
0: And if a political ally demanded a ministerial position for which maybe their candidate is not qualified, how would you deal with that? For instance, you now have all these parties. I hear that you now have all these parties in Gambia First Coalition. So when you become president, you will try to satisfy all the groups in it. What if you were offered somebody for a ministerial appointment, somebody who doesn't meet the requirements of the type of ministers you would want to help you, rescue the country, as you say, in 5 years?
1: No, but I'll be very frank with him, very honest with him to say, look, can you nominate another person? Because your nominee does not answer our criteria. Nominate another person.
0: And if they don't have another person to nominate?
1: Well, if they don't have another person to nominate, we'll tell him that, there's no unwillingness on our part.
0: Mm-hmm. But they're not just suited, to a ministerial position.
1: And when you and I were on the campaign trail, we promised the Gambian people that we would deliver. And you can only deliver if you have the competent people. So you and I want to make sure that our election promises on delivery, we really achieve that. And I believe that. But then, there's no party in this coalition. First Gambia coalition.
0: Yeah.
1: There's no party that cannot provide a competent minister.
0: Oh.
1: There's none. Yes.
0: So there is competence everywhere you look in GFC, Gambia First Coalition.
1: Of course.
0: Very good. Yeah. And when you go out, you've just come back from, I think you were in Brikama last night.
1: Last night I was in Brikama.
0: Okay. For your age, you're looking very strong. If anybody told me that you were up, till late last night, and here you are looking very, sprightly, huh?
1: One time, my son said that I was not giving people my right age, that I'm 90, that I'm 97. I said, of course, I'm 90. Of course, I'm 95. But, this 95 man, he's a kind of a 45-year body, a 45-year-old body. Mm. So, how did they say it, I think the world of they have something in
0: to the effect of what?
1: Is it there something his?
0: I wouldn't know that one. I wouldn't know that one. Anyway, don't worry. Once
1: You see, I have for 30 years I've been doing this. My body, my mind, brain, everything is so adapted to it that nothing really bothers me.
0: Let me ask you. So, what keeps you going? How have you been able to, maintain the momentum for 30 years?
1: One, the confidence I have in myself. Two, the conviction I so dearly hold. This keeps me on. And of course, get a family that is very supportive. I got a family that is very supportive. My brothers and abroad, my children back home here, they are also supportive. And so these things, I just do them seamlessly, very easy, without realizing really that maybe I might be probably hurting myself. But never has a time come when I really felt that I was hurting myself.
0: On Monday, the 12th of October 2026, Shabit Coffee Time with Peter Gomez. Our guest is Alhaji Useinu Dabo, Secretary General and leader of the United Democratic Party. He's also the flag bearer of Gambia First Coalition for the forthcoming presidential election of December the 5th, this year, 2026. For 30 years, you've been consistent. Resisting any temptation to join the government of the day. Okay, people might say, but when Barrow just came, he was in government. That was because, effectively, we had a UDP government in place. Barrow even aligned himself with the UDP, even though he was meant to be independent. When you see the flip-flops that have become the order of the day, And you hear people say, oh, no, we don't need no old powers. Would you say old powers are consistent? What they tell you today is what they will go to the grave with? As against, you know, young people who tell you, oh, no, you will not, I will die for you. And the first test comes up, and in fact, they are the first to run away.
1: Yes. Peter, I don't know what an old power is. I don't know whether some old powers have not also been flip-flopping, you know. But, you see, I think when one is at a younger age, when your character has been molded, the environment you live in, the people who impact on your life really matter. You see, I always say, with some sense of pride, that I've been lucky to have Pierce Njai bring me up.
0: Popularly known as Pierce Njai.
1: Pierce Njai, bring me up. Man of great principle.
0: I hear the word principle.
1: Yes. He stuck to what he believed. I grew up in that environment. I saw him. I saw in him a father. He influenced me. So if I behave in any other way, then it becomes questionable. Why is this so? You have to live by your principles. You succeed on your principles or fail on your principles. And when I mean fail, your political failure, I mean electoral failures, let it be on your principles. Why should I really say Adama Barrow is not good for anything? And then the next minute, I'm blowing his trumpet, saying that he is the best God has given to this country. For me, it's unimaginable. Certainly it's unimaginable. But because I believe in my principles, that I am firmly wedded to my conviction, that is why, what you say, I'm not flip-flopping. In Jamia's time, every day there were attempts to offer. And I said this on record. My big brother, Antman Gay's motel, that's where I used to meet. I think Abdullahi Kujab is still alive, the former NIA head. For almost 2-3 months after the 2001 presidential elections, for almost 2-3 months, he tried to arrange a meeting between me and Jame so that we can have a rapprochement. You know, the victims and in one particular gentleman who was constantly mentioned, Yusuf Acham. You know, their issues will be looked into.
0: Yusuf Acham of Sokoto?
1: Yusuf Acham of Sokoto. Yes. Tell me that people like Yusuf Acham, their issues will be looked into. But President Jame wants to work with you. You know, we kind of back and forth. And then got to a point, I said, well, okay, I'll do some consultations. I consulted with Alhaji, Uncle Hassan Musa Kamara, you know. I consulted with
0: former vice president.
1: Former vice president. I consulted with my uncle, Ajan MC Cham. I consulted, OJ was in the den. I consulted with OJ and friends, you know. And I finally said, okay, I'll be willing to meet Jame, but now you will go out of the equation. Get him to write me a letter from the protocol inviting me
0: to a state house meeting.
1: To a state house meeting, then I'll go. Because I follow things. They said no cameras. For all things, you can go down, there are cameras there, and it will be discourteous to walk away. What if, and then the stories can be distorted, that I saw the audience, I went there, so that let me have an invitation from him. And it died down.
0: Why do you think he did not invite you, Jame?
1: Well, maybe that thwarted their plans to set me up.
0: Do you think he would have seen this as you instructing him rather than, you know, you accepting an invitation through a third party?
1: Well, certainly, no. If what stopped him from picking up the phone and call me and say, Mr. Dabo, I invite you to stay at house.
0: No, but you wanted this in black and white.
1: If he didn't give it in black and white, he could do something.
0: Okay, so if he had called you.
1: So for me, I just eliminated the third party.
0: Okay.
1: Let it be direct.
0: You wanted to deal directly with him?
1: Yeah, because I don't want anybody to say that I sought for the appointment.
0: Okay.
1: Yeah. Then go there and then, you know, all sorts of unimaginable things being told to me.
0: Mm-hmm.
1: You know? And knowing myself, I'm small, but I don't accept certain things. You know, so maybe if I live there, before I reach my home, I'll be captured on the way.
0: Okay. Yeah. On the issue of, you know, flip-flopping politicians, one of them, SFL, said something here on the program, and I think, you know, your presence here should give us the opportunity to offer this right of reply if you want to take it, that, you know, it was about, you know, when he was consulting with, you know, the possibilities of joining either coalitions or whatever, he considered the UDP, but then your values weren't aligned, or something to that effect.
1: Well, our values are not aligned. Absolutely, our values are not aligned because I'm not a flip-flop politician. Certainly. I'm not the type of person he is. So our values are at variance, Peter. But what he said in that interview, which is not, you know, lawyers like to use precedents to justify their positions, their arguments. He said, UDP and APRC have sat down to discuss possibility of an, which is false.
0: Oh, yeah.
1: We had never sat with APRC at any time. Never. So, if Mr. Fall does what he wants to do, but he should do, but he's letting keep us out of it, we never, at any time, in fact, the nearest was, as what I just narrated, Abdullahi Kujabi, saying that President Jammeh would want to work with me. And he also said something about my uncle, Idin Jai. Which is also...
0: There's water, please help yourself. Right? We're talking to Alhaji Hussainu Dabo, leader of the UDP, also flag bearer of coalition, Gambia First Coalition. Yes.
1: Which is also a false analogy. Yes, I know, because I was then, I think, in Form 5. So I'm aware of what's happening around me. Uncle Idi served as Minister of Health in the Awara government, but that was not a pre-election arrangement. That was a post-election.
0: Oh.
1: After UDP and PPP had contested elections separately, and they all had, I mean, their political empires, you know, they were demarcated, and they were working together, you know, as a coalition. But this is a situation helping Barrow to win an election. Not a post, it's not a post-election arrangement. So that is also a false analogy, just as it's the same thing with Abdullahi Wad and Abdi Diouf. Those were post-election arrangements.
0: Okay.
1: Abdullahi Wad never helped Abdi Diouf to win an election. But he is now trying to help Adama Barrow to win an election. You know, I don't think the analogies are really
0: okay.
1: Correct. But then what I find objectionable is that UDP and APRC sat to negotiate. And
0: you're saying that has never happened?
1: It has never happened.
0: Okay.
1: It has never happened.
0: Is there a chance of it happening in future?
1: Well, APRC is no more.
0: There are no more?
1: APRC.
0: What is Fabakary Tombong Jata leading?
1: That's not the APRC you are talking about.
0: You were up country recently, and, URR was supposed to be a no-go area for the opposition. I mean, you've been to URR. I mean, what temperature did you find on the ground as far as opposition politics, as far as the area's appetite for change is concerned?
1: Well, certainly, URR is warming up to UDP.
0: Oh.
1: He was in Sabi last time. You know why they went hold a rally in Sabi?
0: Who is he?
1: President Adama Barrow.
0: Okay.
1: You know why they held a rally in Sabi?
0: No.
1: Because I went to Sabi.
0: And how did
1: I modded APRC water there, the NPP water. I modded it. That's why they went there. And I'm going back there to further mod it.
0: It's becoming a battleground.
1: Of course, but I mean, after all, you know, there's no drastic distinction between URR and CRR. Mm. We're all, you know, whatever he can claim in URR, I can also claim it in URR. Yeah. So really, the people in URR are warming up to UDP, and the results of the December 5th presidential elections will show great surprises.
0: Oh, really?
1: Yes. It will show surprises in URR.
0: What about West Coast region? I still want to say Western Division. It's not division anymore. West Coast region.
1: Well, West Coast.
0: Because we here, UNITE are about to be the biggest, opposition grouping in the area.
1: Well, Peter, you know, in these politics,
0: oh, really?
1: Let them say so. Let them say so.
0: Well, you just came from there last night. How was the rally? I mean, did you feel that, you know, UDP is still very much at home here in the West Coast region?
1: And that is a Kabilo meeting. It's not a meeting for the whole town. It's a Kabilo meeting. Mm-hmm. And that is the Kabilo where the governor, Usman Bojang, mm-hmm. comes from.
0: Oh.
1: That is the Kabilo where the CFO, Mondo Jata, comes from.
0: Oh.
1: That's the capital they come from.
0: Well, Baro is not getting much return
1: return
0: on investment.
1: That
0: then.
1: Is the capital these two people come from,
0: uh-huh.
1: Mansar and Sue.
0: Okay.
1: Yeah. Mansar and Sue. We are solid on West Coast region. And the slogan there, I'm so proud you have heard, don't steal, don't lie, job break. So that is what is there.
0: Mm. Yeah. We have about only 15 minutes, and still lots of questions, to ask. Earlier on, I told you that if you won on the 5th of December...
1: When you win on the 5th of December.
0: Okay. Okay. One of the problems you would inherit is the Jammeh asset sale, issue. Another one is... the ongoing case of the appointment of the Chief Justice. And for you as a lawyer, how will you handle that case? We have a Chief Justice appointed by the President. The Gambia Bar Association has gone to court to say, well, the appointment is not correct, it shouldn't stand.
1: Well, Peter, matter that are sub judice,
0: mm-hmm.
1: I don't want to comment on it,
0: okay.
1: But on the 5th
0: mm-hmm.
1: December, when I'm elected president,
0: mm-hmm.
1: I mean, the controversy between the bosses and the Chief Justice will not be for me. It will not be for me. It will still be for the courts.
0: Okay.
1: Because it is not a question of a presidential intervention in the matter. And since you say as you are a lawyer, I just proceed on the principle of presumption of regularity. That as president, I accept the appointments as regular, on presumption that it is regular until it is set aside. I will not question its validity. No. And I cannot. Especially when the matter is before the court. If it was not before the court, mm-hmm. and then it needed some executive intervention, That's where my views can be sought. But even there, I would say that look, there's a presumption of irregularity, so I do not have any problems about it at all, and I cannot have any problems about it at all.
0: Okay. For you, what is the biggest problem confronting the Gambia now, which to borrow your language. When you win on the 5th and you are installed on the 19th. On the 19th January is when presidential terms in this country now begin, not so, following the election in December. which you would start working on immediately. The biggest problem of the Gambia now that Adama Barrow and his administration are not dealing with or dealing

0: hospitals are being handled in such a way, in such terrible way, because of corruption. Everything really depends on how much clean this country is. That is an issue that we'll certainly handle.
1: Okay.
0: And we are not, there will be no witch hunt. Mm-hmm. And I hope people understand that this there's no question of a witch hunt.
1: Okay.
0: Barrow mm-hmm. has ensured that there is in place the anti-corruption mm-hmm. commission. To implement it, nobody should see that as a witch hunt, because the Barrow started it and would expect Barrow really to have followed up on it with all seriousness. But if he does not, then any government that comes in should do so with all seriousness.
1: Okay. You don't think, you know, social cohesion is under threat, based on some public statements made by leaders, religious, political, community, and all of that, and probably in your acceptance speech, you want to bring us all together, Manjagos, Bainukas, Jahankas, Jola, Saraule, to go back to being, you know, what we were, for instance, when we were much younger, where Alhaji Hussein Nudabo will not see Peter Gomez as a Manjago and a Christian, but a fellow Gambian like him.
0: Absolutely. In fact, I was going to reserve that for my closing remarks.
1: Okay, all right.
0: That's what I was going to reserve it for, because, but then, certainly, it's just not unassuming office that will address this. We have been addressing these issues all along. Yesterday, mm-hmm. in Brikama, mm-hmm. A young man reminded me of what I had said.
1: What did you say?
0: He said, look, why should we not vote for Mr. Dabo? This is the man who says that there is no Gambia Mandinka. There is no Mandinka Gambia. There is no Wolof Gambia. There is no Fula Gambia. There is no Sarahule Gambia. There is only one Gambia. And I had said this maybe 10 years ago. Then another one said that, we remember Mr. Dabo saying, a Gambia without Manjagos is not a Gambia. A Gambia without Fulas is not a Gambia. A Gambia without Wolofs is not a Gambia. So for us, national unity is at the center of our agenda, very central in our agenda. And we cannot wait until we are sworn in as president. Every day, as leaders in this country, we must continue to remind Gambians that we are one people. Our destinies are intertwined. They are inseparable. We must make people understand that we, the politicians, should not be the polarizing agents in this country. And I've always said that, look, every leader, whether you are a religious leader, whether you're a political leader, or an opinion leader, you all have a duty to ensure that we cement the unity that has been here for a long time. I mean, how do I treat somebody from Half-Die as a nobody? When I grew up in Half-Die.
1: Well, certainly you don't treat me from Half-Die as a nobody.
0: Yeah, but I'm saying, you know, yeah. when I grew up in Half-Die, how can I really think that Wolofs do not deserve anything in this country? When when my wife's, you know, I really, so it is our duty, irrespective of where we come from, irrespective of our political affiliation, to preach, not only to preach, but also to be seen, to be doing what we are preaching, that we should not be polarized in this country. Mm-hmm. And we, the politicians, are doing a great deal of polarization in this country. And we do them, and then we turn around and say, oh, I apologize, after the damage has already been done.
1: So let me just press you on this. I mean, we started with him, my good friend, your good what? Did you say nephew? So how did you feel when
0: I felt bad, and in fact, I had a program on UDP Bantaba, mm-hmm. and I said, Ahmad, I was disappointed. You and I had fought against this in this country during Jammeh's time, and I shouldn't expect such a statement to come from you. After

0: the roll. Mm. Objections are not by United Democrats. These are registered voters. The law does not permit any political party to raise an objection to the eligibility or otherwise of any claimant as a voter. It is registered voters who have to do so. And unfortunately, if in an area which is predominantly Mandinka, objections are raised against them, it's not because you're pursuing an ethnic agenda. Mm-hmm. It's because they constitute the majority in that particular place.
1: True.
0: And that is what happened in Salum. Jimbala, that is Salum, in his constituency. They are all Wolofs. So you cannot find a Mandinka there. But what I find really bad is that, you know, that my brother, whose philosophy, whose thinking under Jammeh, was much to what we are doing as UDP, is now thinking other way. And I think it's rather unfortunate. Mm. And certainly, I'm sure he has said so, but now with great regrets. Mm.
1: Okay.
0: Yeah.
1: We have only 5 minutes remaining. The UDP is threatening to take the IEC to court. A lot of people are saying the UDP is trying to put the integrity, reputation of the IEC under immense stress before the election, and that could, you know, ultimately impact on, you know, the acceptability of the final result. How do you react to that?
0: Well, I think people who do not see the other side of the coin would always think that we are putting IEC under enormous stress. We are not putting IEC under enormous stress. We are, in fact, helping IEC to shore up their integrity so that the Gambian people can have confidence in them. But, Peter, after all, you have this information. It doesn't take you 5 minutes to make it available to me. Why should it take more than 2-3 months? And by the way, after that interview, a letter came from the IEC.
1: After the interview with Lamin Mani?
0: Yes.
1: Really?
0: Yes.
1: Oh, so they've written to you formally now?
0: Yeah, they've written to me to respond.
1: Are you satisfied with their explanation?
0: No. But what is in the letter is things that we already know about. These are making references to the provisions of the Elections Act. This, we know them. We know these things.
1: Okay.
0: So that's not the issue. The issue is that we are talking about 14,000 plus registered voters, to reconcile. That is all we are asking for. And we are not really attacking the integrity of the IEC, and I will be the last person to really attack the integrity of any member of that commission. As the incoming president, I want the Gambian people to have enormous confidence in our institutions.
1: Yes.
0: So I cannot start denigrating them. I cannot start making them look horrible in the eyes of the ordinary people. Because the thing is that, you know, in my position, the position that I hold in the country, anything negative I say about any institution in this country, rest assured, a huge number of the Gambians will believe that.
1: Sure.
0: And they will not look at that institution with favorable eye. Mm-hmm. And I don't want any Gambian to really look at see our institutions as being unworthy of their standing, as being unworthy of the duties that they have been assigned to do. Mm-hmm. I want every Gambian to respect these institutions. Yeah. But then that said, we are not. In fact, I don't. We have just said that there's a possibility to go to court. We know that administrative law. Mm-hmm. If you demand for something, and it's not given, you can go to court and ask for an order of mandamus.
1: Okay.
0: That is not actually putting the integrity of the people in question. You are asking them to do what the law enjoins them to do.
1: Okay.
0: That is all we are doing.
1: Okay.
0: We are doing so, not to attack their integrity. We want Gambians to have full confidence in them. We want everybody to go through these exercises and all of us come out, satisfied that, yes, things have been done in accordance with the rules. That is all. And I want to assure Mr. Coley and all the people that work in the IEC that we are not questioning their integrity. And in fact, even our election petitions, we have not questioned the integrity of the IEC. We have questioned the integrity of our people that contested against us, how they induced people, how they went against the rules of the games. That is what we are doing. Mm. We didn't have anything to say negative about the IEC,
1: okay,
0: except for some registrations that took place after mm-hmm. the close mm-hmm. of the registration. I accept that. But there's a new, there's a new guard, you know. There's a new dispensation mm-hmm. at the IEC, and I assured them of our maximum
1: fantastic. Cooperation. I'm sure that will, give them, huge reassurance. Yeah. So you say you just want to serve one term, and your son says he will retire you on the 5th of December. If things don't go your way, is that the last election contested by Alhaji Hussein Udabo?
0: Well, I don't want to say something and then come back and say, well, I didn't mean to say so. But Peter,
1: yes.
0: I have said that the presidency does not define my legacy. I'm not vaunting. But what I have done in the German era, no politician there did. No politician risked his life to mount on to take on Germany. That is a legacy that nobody can contest in this country. All this proliferation of political parties, movements, and even demonstrators is because Hussein Udabo and his people sacrificed. They were killed, they were tortured, they were imprisoned until we are able to have Gambians galvanized. If I didn't go to prison, if so, the Gambians would never have galvanized. So for me, it's not presence, it's not defining my legacy. I casual conversation with my daughter, you know, quite an interesting girl, you know, about here, you know. Say, look, maybe you never heard this name. But see, if I don't become president of this country, that should be no regret. Can tell people that my father is the Obafemi Awolowo of Gambia. Tell them my father is the J.B. Dankwa of the Gambia. Mm-hmm. Tell them my father is the Blessed Jan, mm-hmm. the Kuragei. Mm-hmm. Tell them. So the presidency does not define my
1: presidency. The Mangasutu Butelezi.
0: Yes. So people think that is the office. And the people who think so because they are more enamored by the grandeurs of the office. So they think that everybody wants to be president because of the grandeur of the office. Mm. Yes. But it is what I have done in this country, and just not in the political field, in the legal service.
1: Okay.
0: My name is all over the law.
1: Absolutely, reports. Absolutely.
0: So let me
1: put the question another way. Win or not on the 5th of December, will Alhaji Hussein Udabo's name be on the ballot in 2031?
0: Now, I can tell you, Alhaji Hussein Udabo's name will not be on the ballot. Even if Alhaji Hussein Udabo wants his name to be on the ballot, Alhaji Hussein Udabo's sons and daughters will not allow it. Okay. And I will not come back to say, well, I have convinced my daughters and my sons to allow me. I will not come back to tell anybody that. We've seen people have said that we have retired from public life, yet they come back to public life. Yeah, we've seen that. But I will not. When I say I'm retired from it, I am done for it. Fantastic. And that is going to show how consistent I am.
1: Well, 30 years is enough to find out how consistent you are. Just some final thoughts, maybe. And by the way, let me just announce again that every Monday from 11 to 12, you can enjoy the UDP hour here on West Coast Radio, and again Friday, 12 o'clock to 1 o'clock. So if you still do not have enough of UDP talk, make sure you stay tuned to West Coast Radio 2, because from 11 to 12, we will have, I think, Larry Cisse, Lamin Mane, and the others. Some final thoughts, maybe?
0: Well, Peter, Gambia is a dire situation. A dire situation that really is putting us at each other's throat. When I was going to school, my friends were Catholics. I mean, you remember Paul Baum? Mm-hmm. You know, I used to call him Watadanku. And my great friend, Louis Paul Jai. Mm-hmm. They are Christians and Banjulians. And at the bar, my relationship with Antman Gay, Chaya Sinsek, Usman Silla, non-Mandinkas, is so superb.
1: Mm.
0: Because we know that we are Gambians. We do not see each other as Mandinka, Christian, or Muslims. That is the Gambia that we want to bequeath to our grandchildren. We must stop everything that will polarize us. We should not really be fixated on how we score political points, how our political, our successes, our electoral processes, successes. We should not really make it dependent on how much support we have from ethnic groups. I just saw yesterday. I thought this would have disappeared from the record. The president addressing Mandinka elders in LRR, that in all the polling stations, which Mandinka, he lost in all of them, meaning that Mandinkas were against him. For the president.
1: Was this an old comment recycled on social media?
0: But it's reminding us because what has triggered that is because of the recent comments that have been made. It's because of recent comments to show that, look, you know, it is in fact NPP that is fanning these tribal rhetorics in this country.
1: NPP,
0: when the president is the person who should be unifying us. When Ahmad Ba made that statement, there and then, in Frafenye, he should not openly tell Amaba you are wrong, but he could make statements to the effect that would neutralize what Mr. Ba said.
1: But what did he do instead?
0: He kept quiet. When the National Assembly member in this Pisir Pasaro, Kodo Pisir Pasaro, made those horrible statements.
1: Is that how you describe the Meet the People tour?
0: Well, it has been appropriately so described here, and I'm adopting it, as lawyers would say. I'm adopting it as my own statement. A National Assembly member making that statement in his own constituency, all for political gain, and others on the Barrow and Torah saying these statements, trying to make Mandinkas really low in the eyes of other tribes, trying to make them that Mandinkas are bad people. It was just yesterday I heard in the news that he condemned it. He was condemned. But isn't it is too late? He ought to have done it when those statements were uttered. That's the time he ought to have made it. It is because imams have started in their sermons condemning it. All right-thinking members of the society are condemning it. That's why I said, look, I must not speak. When it is too late. Because when those statements were made at that time, it could have led to something terrible.
1: And thankfully it hasn't.
0: And I'm thankful because Gambians are very sensible people.
1: Yeah, absolutely.
0: Gambians believe that, look, you know, you are not going to use this tribal rhetoric really to get to, I mean, for us to give you a vote. Let us be the politicians. Be the unifying factor.
1: Absolutely.
0: As the Mandingas Wolof would say, let us be the needles.
1: Absolutely.
0: You know?
1: Absolutely.
0: Nyon Waraneka Pursa.
1: Absolutely.
0: We should not be blades.
1: Absolutely. Alhaji Usainu, thank you so very much. Huh? It's always a pleasure to have you here with us. And good luck with.
0: Thank you.
1: I'm sure we will have another big interview.
0: Absolutely.
1: Before polling day.
0: Certainly.
1: That brings to a close this edition of Coffee Time with Peter Gomez. I'm sure you enjoyed the conversation. Again, don't forget, 11 to 12, UDP will be here looking at other things, but all politically related. Thanks for watching. Thanks for listening. We'll see you back here tomorrow with Dr. Ismail Asisi, not at 9 or 9:30, but at 8 a.m. because, they have a series of meetings kicking off at State House, so he has to come and start early and then, you know, go off to the meeting. Have a great week. Bye-bye.
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1: the spectacular All This Night Dance.
0: Come on, dust off those dancing shoes, cause it's going to be electric.
1: This event is slated for Friday, 23rd October, 2026. It's starting at 8 p.m. Please don't be late, and it's going to go till late.
0: Venue, Knights of St. Peter and Paul Headquarters.
1: I hear music. Good music for that matter. And you know, in the Gambia, when we talk about good music, the legendary DJ James Foster gives you the best. And accompanying him, we're going to have a sizzling live band.
0: Food, drinks at sweet, sweet prices.
1: Tickets are just $500. 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
0: Come on, All This Night Dance. The hits are old, but the party is brand new. Don't miss it.
1: Bye-bye.
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0: Hallelujah. Let's praise the Lord, Gambia. Good evening, friends. This is Pastor Benjamin Michael from Evangelical Church of the Gambia. House of Wisdom Secret are coming your way again on a Monday program, Renewing of the Mind. I have in the studio here with me, Pastor Alexa, who will be leading us in the opening prayer.
1: Our Father, we want to say thank you. We are grateful. We thank you, Lord, for your love and your grace and your loving kindness. In your hands again, we ask that, Lord, you take us. Bless the word and its entrance. Glorify your name. We pray in Jesus' name. Amen.
0: Amen. Praise God. Friends, it's a pleasure to be with you again on our Monday program, Renewing of the Mind.
1: Mbokayi mbektele, delisi wat fichisen program bi, di besel halatinge.
0: We want to appreciate West Coast Radio. 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
0: They've been a wonderful host to us for years now.
1: Don nany sinyo injatige, ay atlegi.
0: May God's favor rest upon you.
1: Yen barkeyal destisenko.
0: We also appreciate our sponsors.
1: Dija Jeffel in Utah.
0: Full Gospel Family Center in New York.
1: Full Gospel Family Center in New York.
0: And their brother missionary Charles Lane.
1: Aksin Boko Midi missionary Charles Lane.
0: Thank you for your great service to God's kingdom.
1: Jeringen Jeff send the gig and the fall.
0: Yeah. Mr. Charles Lenz, we are looking forward to having you soon in November when you arrive.
1: Mr. Charles Lenz, you last sent to you in November, but akse.
0: May the Lord be with you. All of you are regular listeners. Thank you for keeping us company every Monday. Thank you for prayers, for your prayer support and words of encouragement. Pastor Fadi Sise.
1: Pastor Fadil.
0: God bless you and be with you, strengthen you. Okay. All of you are regular listeners. Thank you for coming. Thank you for joining. Thank you for connecting. Wherever you are listening from, within the Gambia, outside the Gambia, by radio, by
1: internet,
0: you are welcome. I pray that God will use this discussion to bless you. And in turn, you become a regular listener. And you will introduce this program to other people. You can always reach us on
1: 7794684.
0: Hallelujah.
1: Amen.
0: Praise God. So, friends. We are moving on to a new discussion. Now we're
1: going
0: to talk about inner purity. Jesus teaching about inner purity.
1: You
0: know, most times people focus on the outward appearance. Activities that can be seen. Actions that people can visualize. So people often put up appearances. And most of the time what they are doing is just a facade, a covering. There were a group of religious leaders in Jesus' time called the Pharisees and the Sadducees.
1: Amona jamano chi watu wifi Yesu Krista di Sayyidina Isa almasibin ne won fi dafa amona ay njitu dine yu ne won chi boram. Nyi nyu lendan oye Pharisee, nyene nyi nyu lendan oye Sadducees.
0: They were the famous opposition that Jesus had.
1: Ñom ñoy won nak ñi nga xamne ño doon bundu xatal Yesu di doon ñu doonon nit ñu ñepp xamone ci lolu.
0: You will expect that being religious leaders, they will be the one swarming around Jesus, sitting with around him, wanting to hear from him, asking him questions to understand more and things like that. You know, glorifying God for the miracles that he was performing.
1: Dindon sent to me segam ing to dinner lañu ñi ñoo don wara ñew ci Yesu wor ko di tok di deglu di jang ci mom wa deme wut won mu non.
0: But on the contrary, they saw him as a threat.
1: Why nak au lieu mu deme nonu ñu gisse ko nikulen di bundu xatal.
0: Now know, you ask yourself, why would they see him as a threat?
1: Lan mo tax ñu ragalon ko?
0: He wasn't even fighting for their positions.
1: Ndax dana wu fa won di xecio ak ñom sen seni mahama wala seni place ci kliftif.
0: He didn't say I want to be a Pharisee or I want to be a Sadducee.
1: He never told them that. Don Pharisee mba dama bëgg don Sadducee.
0: He never asked anybody to leave their position at the temple.
1: Waxoton ken ci ñom ne ko bayil sa place njit gi nga tok.
0: He wasn't asking for money or for anything material from anybody whatsoever.
1: Lajulen khalis, lajulen alal, lajulen dara.
0: So why did they see him as opposition?
1: Lan mo taxon ñu gissoko won ni non?
0: Yet in public they were seen as the holiest.
1: Why nak ci bir lolu ak jikko joni ñu amon ci sen walu bir bu len nit ñi gisé jappelé na ñegena sel.
0: The way they carry themselves, the way they walk, the way they talk, the appearances they put up in public.
1: Nañ dan gado sen bop, nañ dan waxé, nañ nakale nit ñi dan gisé.
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0: they were filthy,
1: dañu tilimon,
0: they were rotten,
1: dañu
0: with sin and corruption,
1: dañu nobon ak mbon ak baka,
0: they were filled with evil and wickedness,
1: ñu first step ak choxor tangé,
0: yet they lead in religious activities.
1: Way nak ñi ñom ñoy won ñi doon jité walu diiné ja.
0: And people think they are closer to God.
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0: Friends,
1: mbokay,
0: Jesus teaching exposes all of this.
1: Yesu nak ci ay jangalem daldi uñi li lepp.
0: Let's read some scriptures.
1: Na lañu jang ci bindu
0: and continue the discussion.
1: Buñ ko defé ba nopi ñu wéy ci waxtan.
0: Let's hear what Jesus had to say.
1: Na lañu dégg li Yesu amon pul wax.
0: Okay. Matthew 15, wherever you are, open your Bible.
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0: I want you to follow as we read.
1: Te nga andak ñun bu ñoy jang.
0: That's our usual pattern. I read, you follow also from your own Bible. If you don't have the, download the Bible in your phone, you can follow from wherever you are. Let's read together. Then some Pharisees and teachers of the law came to Jesus from Jerusalem and asked,
1: topakatu yonu Musa ñu bayeko Jerusalem dik ci Yesu diko laaj neko,
0: why do your disciples break the tradition of the elders?
1: Lutax say talibe di jalgati aday mam yi,
0: they don't wash their hands before they eat,
1: but ba duñu raxas seen loxo bala ñuy lek.
0: Jesus replied,
1: Yesu nak nelen,
0: and why do you break the commandment, the command of God, for the sake of your tradition?
1: Yen itam lutax ngeen di jalgati santane bi Yalla ndax seeni aday bop.
0: For God say, honor your father and your mother.
1: Ndax Yalla dane teralal nday ak bay.
0: And anyone who curses his father or mother must be put to death.
1: Te kusaga nday mba bay.
0: But you say that if a man says to his father or mother,
1: way ngane bu nit ne ndayam wala bayam,
0: whatever help you might otherwise have received from me is a gift devoted to God. He is not to honor his father with it. Thus, you nullify the word of God for the sake of your tradition.
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0: You hypocrites.
1: Yen nafexa yi ngeen don.
0: Isaiah was right when he prophesied about you.
1: Isaiah day waxon na deug bam waxe ci lu jëm ci seeni mbir.
0: These people honor me with their lips.
1: Askan wi lamen lañu may wormale.
0: But their hearts are far from me.
1: Way seeni xol sori na ma.
0: They worship me in vain.
1: Sen jamu yalla nen la.
0: Their teachings are but rules taught by men.
1: Sen jangale di ay santane nit kesse.
0: Jesus called the crowd to him and said,
1: Yesu nak daldi wolo mbolo ma nelen.
0: Listen.
1: Deglu len
0: and understand.
1: Te ngeen am deg.
0: What goes into a man's mouth?
1: Ndate ci lu am li dugg ci gemenu nit
0: does not make him unclean.
1: Sobewul nit ki.
0: But what comes out of his mouth?
1: Li gene ci gemen.
0: That is what makes him
1: unclean. Lolu mom moy sobel nit ki.
0: Then the disciples came to him and asked,
1: ba lolu amé talibé yi dik ci mom diko laaj.
0: Do you know that the Pharisees were offended when they heard this?
1: Ba Pharisee yi dégué kaddu gogou mer nañu.
0: He replied,
1: Yesu nelen,
0: every plant that my heavenly Father has not planted will be pulled up by the roots.
1: Gepa ganchax gu sama bay ba sa asaman jëmbatul dinañ ko buddi.
0: Leave them, they are blind guides.
1: Bay len ay gumbo yuy womat ay gumbo lañu.
0: If a blind man leads a blind man, both will fall into a pit.
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0: Peter said,
1: Pierre,
0: explain the parable to us.
1: Nak ne Yesu firil ñu lebu wowo.
0: Are you still so dull? Jesus asked them.
1: Kon yen itam xamagu len deug ba tay.
0: Don't you see that whatever enters the mouth goes into the stomach and then out of the body?
1: Xamul len ne lepp duug ci gemeñ ci xol am ci lepp duug ci gemeñ.
0: What goes into the mouth?
1: Lepp duug ci gemeñ.
0: Whatever enters the mouth goes into the stomach.
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0: And then out of the body.
1: Bu boba nak borom genné ko.
0: But the things that come out from the mouth comes from the heart.
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1: Li moy li def nit am sobe.
0: But eating with unwashed hands.
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0: That ends the reading.
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0: 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Let's use a few minutes to try to draw some lessons.
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0: Yeah, we shall by no means be able to exhaust this passage tonight.
1: Duñ ko mënon jéxal nak lepp tay.
0: But we will see how much we're able to cover.
1: Waaye dinañ seet ñaata lañ la dinañ seet liñ ci mëna génne ci jàng.
0: Remember, this was Jesus teaching about inner purity.
1: Yesu mo don jangale ci li jëm ci sel gi nit wara sel ci jëm biiram.
0: So the passage began
1: nonu
0: with questions from a group of religious leaders who travel all the way from Jerusalem.
1: Minna mi jang ni mu ngi tambale ak ay lacte yu bawo ci ay pharisee yu bawo fele Jerusalem.
0: They were always asking questions, not to learn, but to confront, to challenge, to argue.
1: Then dan like you bari duut ne jang mo len soxalon way segam den jël Yesu def ko non ñun don jema ut nuñ ko daane.
0: They don't want to learn.
1: Jang duut lañ bëggoon.
0: They always think that they know better.
1: Ñom dañu yaakaaroon na ñoo gënoon xam.
0: So they asked Jesus difficult questions.
1: Nonu ñuy indil Yesu ay lacte yu metti.
0: Thinking they would trap him by it.
1: Di yaakar ne mën nañ ko fiir ak lacte yoyu.
0: And sometimes he will answer them by asking them a counter question.
2: Teyenei na daflendan tonto chill light gamlendan light.
0: And because all of this plays out in the public, the weakness of their knowledge and their wisdom is was always exposed by Jesus. And their tricks always catch them. The traps they set for Jesus, they always fall into it. So they came asking Jesus,
2: oh,
0: we notice your disciples are just behaving carelessly. There is a way in our tradition that a person is supposed to wash their hands in a ritual way to be clean. They need to do ablution in a proper way. That's the tradition.
2: Then you want a japa.
0: They just start eating without doing proper washing. This is just what they have to ask. They are not asking about how to go to heaven. Grown-up men, you think, have knowledge and capacity. Asking meaningless questions. Because their hearts were full of evil, even though the people honored them publicly.
2: So
0: Jesus asked them a counter question. Why do you break the command of God? For the sake of your tradition. You know, they think their tradition, you know, their way of living and their way of doing things, and these rules set up, made by man, were so important. They were using it to challenge Jesus and his disciples. So they come, you know, honoring their traditions, tradition of elders.
2: No, no, no, no. The diesel, the normal, sen ada magni.
0: Man-made rules.
2: Did don I ada yo hamne ndigelu domo ada makesela.
0: You know, there are people who the way they carry their traditions and their culture, that sometimes that if they even you even think that God is one that gave those culture and tradition.
2: Amne yen nit ni bolen baye hel niño gado sen bop di yengu ci lu jem ci ada ak ci ciosan den ko de diesel di ko foral ba nga yakar ne ciosan gogu ak ada gogu dafa wacce ba wo ci yalla.
0: Don't get me wrong, there's nothing wrong with tradition or culture.
2: Buljum nak waxuma ne amna lu dafa am lu bon wala ada ak ciosan dafa bon.
0: Yeah, people can have a way of life.
2: Nit ñi mën nañu am seen,
0: people can have values.
2: Dindin mën nañu am li ñoo
0: normal. They can have a way of doing things.
2: Mën nañu am seen anami defin.
0: But if your way of thinking or way of reasoning or way of practicing or way of living in any way counters what God have said, his principles, why you ought to drop your tradition and that your ways.
2: Why su fekene ninga halate sa halatin sa yengu yengu dafa don anam jo xamne day jël gate li yalla wax nanga sanni ada ak ciosan jojo fele.
0: Your human tradition, your tribal and cultural traditions or way of living does not in any way supersede the laws and the principles of God.
2: Sa ada ak sa ciosan amul ben yon jo xamne dafa sut gis gisini yalla ak ndigal yi bawo ci yalla.
0: So they came here, they were not elevating religious leaders, they were not elevating the word of God, they were elevating tradition of elders.
2: I didn't kilifa ñew ndi yekati li yalla wax.
0: Do you see the absurdity of it all? These were people that the public respected as big religious leaders.
2: Ay nit ñoo xamne askan gi den len joxon cieur ba pare gisse len ay kilifa wu diine.
0: But look at what they are promoting and defending.
2: Way xolal li ñoo fessel ak li ñoo jëm
0: human traditions, tradition of Adam.
2: Chosano domo Adam, Adam Magni.
0: They just want to pick fault.
2: London the frig moy jim utsik.
0: With Jesus and his disciples.
2: Sha na Yesu dan deme momak tali.
0: Are you listening to me?
2: Nda yang ma deklu.
0: Are you listening to the word of God?
2: Nda yang deklu kadu yale.
0: If you are a religious leader.
2: Su feke ne klifa udininga.
0: Or a traditional leader.
2: Wala nga don magu ado wala magu chosan.
0: Or a political leader.
2: Wala nga don politician.
0: Or a community leader.
2: Wala nga don klifa chi gogi.
0: Whatever leadership role you play.
2: Ak bep tanku klifa.
0: How do you go about your leadership?
2: Chiyan anam nga koy defé?
0: What knowledge and wisdom?
2: Yan ham ham ak musange
0: helps you to make decisions or
2: choices. Mom moy digel jego yi ngay jël.
0: What rules are you following?
2: Yan terline nga
0: top. What principles are you submitting to?
2: Yan terline nga top.
0: Are they things that God wishes? Support?
2: Ndax donu terelin yo xamne yalla dina la ko nangul
0: your traditions
2: say ad
0: does not equal the principles of God.
2: Munu loko tolale ak terelin ak ndogalinu yalla.
0: If your practices challenges God's word, you must drop your practices.
2: Ninga dunde su feke ne day jalgati li yalla wax nanga sani bobu chosan ak ada fele.
0: So they were part of this their human traditions that they set up this group of religious leaders.
2: Wal amona wala ci seni jefin yi ñom pharisee yi ak jitu dine yi do xalatinu domu adam ma kessela won.
0: You know, they created rules and laws that benefit them.
2: Ñu finkhal sen bopa ay loi finkhal sen bopa ay tereline.
0: They were very selfish.
2: Tereline yo xamne ñom rek la doon njeriñ sen walu bop rek lañ doon gis.
0: The word of God said that people must honor their parents.
2: Kaddu yalla gi wax na ne nit ki dafa wara ormal ndeyam ak bayam.
0: Children should look after their aged parents
2: and
0: provide for them.
2: Xale yi wara topato sen ndey ak sen bay buñ deme be mak.
0: These so-called elder, traditional elders and religious leaders made a rule and a law.
2: Kilifa dine yi nak ak kilifa ada yi nak dal di fenkhal sen bopa seni loi bopa.
0: That if anyone decide that what they're supposed to use to help their parents, that they are now dedicating it to the temple of God, that person is free from honoring their parents or looking after them.
2: Ñu daldi wax nan su fekke ne nit jël na alal pour mel pour indi ko ci jaamu kay ga segam mu ko jébal yalla ndeyam ak bayam amu ci ben ci.
0: In other words,
2: ci yenen kalam,
0: if my mother or my father or my child
2: su fekke ne suma ndey suma bay wala suma dom
0: is in need of food
2: mu am soxlaw ñam
0: and I have it
2: te ma am ko,
0: if I had decided
2: su fekke dama dogu
0: that I want to take that food to the temple
2: ne dama yobu ñam jojo ci jamu kay
0: and donate it to the religious leaders
2: ba pare may ko kilifa dine ya,
0: then my father my mother can stay hungry
2: suma ndey ak suma bay mun nañu tok ci sen xif
0: and God will not charge it against me.
2: Te bu boba yalla du ci def dara.
0: Because I took that food to the temple.
2: Ndax te dama yobu ñam jojo ca jaamu kay.
0: Imagine that kind of a rule.
2: Xolal na nga xalaat ci lu jëm ci loi gu melni.
0: That's wickedness.
2: The local word pastor is ngir yalla.
0: Yes, ngir yalla. Yeah.
2: Once you say ngir yalla, it legitimizes
0: anything you are doing. Which is wrong.
2: Teli jubul.
0: When you break God's rules,
2: boy, jalgati turulinu yalla.
0: and you try to use the name of God to qualify it or justify it.
2: Nga jël tour yalla pour djema wara lolou nga def wala degeural lolou nga def.
0: You are wasting your time. God will not approve that.
2: Ya nga waste your time. Yalla dula nangul lolou.
0: Why will my mother and my father be hungry and I'm taking food to the temple? Does God eat the food?
2: Lutax suma ndey wala suma bay tok ci xif ma jël lima len wara jox yobbu ko ci jambo kay ga ndax yalla moy lek ñam joju.
0: Yeah, because these religious leaders work in the temple, so anything that is brought to the temple, they are the one to share with it, from it. So they make this rule and set it there so that parents are deprived of the help and support they're supposed to get from their children. And these so-called religious leaders will in turn assure them that God will not charge it against them.
2: Ca neegu yàlla ga fa lañ daan liggéeyee ba tax na sarax suñu indi woon ñoom ñoo ko daan jëfandekoo ba looloo tax bu nit ñi indee bàyyi seeni ndey wala seeni bàyyi wala seeni doom ci xiif ñoom kilifa diine yooyu dal di leen ko nangul teg ci naan yàlla nangul na la sa sarax.
0: So Jesus told them.
2: Jesus dal di leen wax.
0: Why did you set up that rule?
2: Yesu nak dal di len laaj lan mo tax ngeen tek tereline gogu.
0: You nullify the word and the principles of God
2: ngeen nasaxal
0: using your human traditions
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0: And in verse 7 Jesus called them hypocrites.
2: Nonu nak ci jurom ñaarali sarba Yesu tegal len ci nafexa yi ngeen doon.
0: Yeah. What you are, the picture you are giving the public that you are holy and righteous and the religious is empty. You are rotten inside.
2: Mu dal di len dal di len uñi nit ñi gis len ne li ngeen na won nit ñi seen bopa ci biram dafa nopp xassaw.
0: Outside you look clean and holy and religious.
2: Ci biti yaangi set sel nuru ku sel.
0: But your heart is rotten with sin and corruption and evil and wickedness and greed.
2: Nopp bay xassaw ak bon ak mbakar ak nifti.
0: They were shocked.
2: Ñu daldi jommi.
0: They were not expecting that from Jesus.
2: Ndax te nawun lan doon sentu ne dina joge ci Yesu.
0: So Jesus referred them to the words of the prophet Isaiah.
2: Nonu Yesu nak dal di len joxon won len kaddu ya yonentu yalla Isaiah waxon.
0: Where he says, these people honor me with their lips.
2: Askan wi lamen lañu may wormale.
0: But their hearts are far from me.
2: Why say ni hol sorinama?
0: They worship me in vain.
2: Sen jamu yalla nen la.
0: Their teachings are but rules taught by men.
2: Sen jangale di santane nit kesse.
0: Are you one of those people that worship God with your mouth, with your lips?
2: Ma lait na ndax yow ken ci ñi jamu yalla ak saw lamagn kesse nga.
0: Your heart is far from him.
2: Te sa xol sori ko.
0: Jesus wants you to repent.
2: Yesu mu ngi la laaj.
0: Turn away from such
2: bakar,
0: and God's
2: God's
0: righteousness.
2: Righteousness.
0: God looks at the heart.
2: Yalla xol mi lay ut lay xol,
0: not the outside.
2: Duul li ci biti.
0: We shall stop it here and continue next week.
2: Fi be bes bu ay gi ñew.
0: Jesus is calling you and I to inner purity.
2: Yesu mu nge wolu man ak yow ñu ñew jebelu ba jeex tak ci set.
0: Do not get angry, don't get upset with me. Or the word of God. Humble yourself.
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0: God's word and change.
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0: And Jesus will save you.
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0: Come on, dust off those dancing shoes, cause it's going to be electric.
1: This event is slated for Friday, 23rd October 2026. It's starting at 8 p.m. Please don't be late, and it's going to go till late.
0: Venue, Knights of St. Peter and Paul Headquarters.
1: I hear music. Good music for that matter. And you know, in the Gambia, when we talk about good music, the legendary DJ James Foster gives you the best. And accompanying him, we're going to have a sizzling live band.
0: Food, drinks at sweet, sweet prices.
1: Tickets are just 500 dollars. 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
0: Come on, All This Night Dance. The hits are old, but the party is brand new. Don't miss it.
1: Bye-bye. King Jimmy
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0: Yeah, good evening. Once again, it's another Monday. Back with the A-Team Sport File. Mr. Bai on my right, on my far left, Busente directly opposite. Mr. B. Jack B. Yeah, well, B. Jackaro. It's good to be back again with a lot of sporting events. As we are preparing the under 20 for the WAFO championship qualifiers, hoping to repeat what the 17 did in Dakar 3 weeks ago. And again, the youth under 15 also is prepared in preparation for Azerbaijan youth tournament. Currently, the FIFA TDS Gambian consultant is around, Mr. Zulu, working with the team for the final preparations. Mr. Bai, the Nawetans are on high gears. Just got a message from Serekunda is starting there in the second round with night football tomorrow. Bakao just played their Super Cup on Saturday. Wow. Mr. Bai.
1: Good evening, KJT. Good evening, comrade who is behind the scenes. Good evening, my brother from another mother. Well, today is the 12th of October, 2026, and it's a Monday. And if you are in the Gambia and anywhere in this world, when it's Monday, there is only one place one could listen to, and that is West Coast Radio on 92.1 or www.wcr.gm for all the online listeners. As you rightly said, KB, well, Nawetans are on high gear. The FIFA ranking also, the under 20, the under 15, and the biggest one is the veterans who is coordinated, you know, they are so by my brother from another mother. Good evening, and once again, it's good to be back. Thank you.
0: Mr. B.
2: Well, I thought you are going to kick me out of the studio.
0: Why should I? It's a team.
2: Anyway, you see, I am facing you directly. This one is a combo, fast and fast. All right, it's a pleasure being here, and thank you very much for allowing me apparently be a part of the show. We've talked about Super Nawetan in Bakau.
0: Yeah. No, just Super Cup final.
2: Super Cup final. Well, we are just hearing about it, even though we are actually here in the same team, and you never invited us. What's your explanation? Give us a reason why you never told us about it.
0: Unfortunately, as you are aware, I'm briefed, and again, my family is going through a difficult moment. My wife, the mom passed away 2 weeks ago, and the dad is in a very serious condition. So I spent most of my time at the hospital. I even came to the final, but I definitely came late.
2: Condolences. Yes.
0: Sorry,
2: well, you spend most of your time at the hospital, but you are not a doctor, so it's understandable. You're forgiven, and condolences to you and your family. So the people of Bakau, please don't rely on Jesper to invite us. We are family. We've been covering your programs and activities.
0: Is that a report only?
2: No, excuse me. They're listening to me. Mbading along. Ndefona mu Bakau quality.
0: No, but yeah. Listen,
2: I didn't want to deny where I belong.
1: But Beki Gambia.
0: You know, by what somebody told me. Yet, Busenti, I mean Beka Dunia, Niaka Funyoba. Where is Seattle somewhere? What is spending Bakau in Kitty, in Buya? Add your number. It doesn't matter.
1: In Brikama, in is it Al Jamdu?
0: Albrela.
1: Albrela.
0: Tubakolom.
1: Comrade, and there is one popular settlement in the Gambia. Even Dr. Cisse will one time to time mention the Bulibana. Bulibana.
2: No, excuse me, they've been mentioned.
1: Bulibana, yes.
2: Do they even know the meaning of Bulibana?
1: Tell us more.
2: That's a Bambara word.
1: Really?
2: Yes. Bulibana, you go all the way to Sonkunda. Right
1: now,
2: comrade. No, wait,
1: comrade. I've troubled.
2: I've walked up to that end. That's why I'm telling you. People mention this place, but I'm not sure they've ever been there. I've walked on foot
1: from
2: Kantora. It's within. I've walked from Fatoto all the way to Sonkunda, came to Bulibana, came to Jaokunda and Koina. So this is what I'm telling you. Sometimes
1: who made that punishment to you?
2: It's not a punishment. I enjoyed it. It's called journey to self-discovery.
1: Oh.
2: So when I said this before and I want to repeat it. Many people go on trek, but they don't trek. To be on trek,
1: yes,
2: you must trek. So if we don't trek, you're not on trek.
1: But trek for me,
2: word trek means what?
1: Trek walk. Means to walk.
2: Thank you.
1: Yes.
2: And how many people walk?
1: Few.
2: God bless you. But anyway, let's
1: talk
2: about
1: that. You have a workshop and workshop.
2: And in fact, my brother was one time principal of that school in Amadou Sonko, Panjak. You should know him. He was in BM with us.
1: But
2: Rocky midfielder.
1: Ah, I do hear the
2: Panjak,
1: name.
2: Amadou Sonko. The people of BM know who I'm talking about.
1: Anything you tell him, he say Panjak.
2: Amadou is from Kiti, but he grew up in Daslame and ended up in BM.
1: Yes. Uh-uh. Yes.
2: So,
1: Ijajak
2: Panjak. He doesn't know what we are talking about.
1: Yeah. You remind me of Panjak.
2: Well, that used to be also my football team in Kiti. We used to have a football team called Panjak.
1: Ah,
2: yes, my playmates are listening. So you know, just make him saying
1: fun
2: latoj.
1: What KJ to say?
2: Fun latoj. Man, fuma touch. Do you come? Where you from?
1: Marubari na.
2: Then you go forward.
0: Then you repeat. We am game. That was 25 years ago this year.
1: Wow,
0: no, that is 50 years this year. I'll talk to Usman and the others. Yeah, serious. We repeat that game.
2: You can't beat us anymore.
0: Yeah, we beat that game.
2: I wouldn't want to say it, but the CDS knows how fit I am. He knows that.
0: He just put on cameras on the beach. After 10 seconds, you're telling us people.
1: Kibi, he was just challenging you.
0: I was there today.
2: You're but Jinka is not around. So we know the play.
0: We programmed that game on the in
2: we
0: December.
2: Know the players that gave us a challenge.
0: Yeah, we
2: but not anymore. They know my level now. They know my level now.
0: Yeah, anyway, by the under 20, the 25 man squad was called on Friday before the team went to camp. We had Patrick George of Real de Banjun, that's the goalkeepers, three goalkeepers, Patrick George, Real de Banjun, Alhaji Sehu Kasama, Gambia Ports Authority, Malandin Sanyang, Neymar Banjun United. Defenders, you get Pademba SS Baji, RS Talinding, Abdou Jaju, Fortune FC, Abdoulaye Njai, Elite United, Mouri Dem, Steve Vico, Keba Baji, RS Talinding, Sage Walidan, Fabakar Suso, Neymar Banjun United, Delmas Jata, Carnifing United. Midfielders, you have John Jaju, Gambia Post Authority, Sisao Jata, Balosar FC, Omar Jabang, BST Galaxy, Lamin Toure, Steve Vico FC, Mustafa Jaju, Medina United, Sirif Bah, BST Galaxy, Samba Jata, Brikama United, Asan Baji, Team Rhino FC, Dembo Jaj, Danjo, Brikama United, Sambanjai, the Gambia Dutch Lion, Babukar Suso, Koli Stars FC, Ajibu Diba, Real de Banjun FC, Suleiman Sow, Hawks FC.
2: Sorry, you've mentioned Medina United.
0: Yeah.
2: How many players do you have actually on those selected?
0: Medina one.
2: How can a champion have only one player selected? That's the question that Tijan Masalesi asked. So give him the answer now. He's listening and he's watching
0: him.
2: Us.
0: I think we've discussed that.
2: Okay.
0: I've made a follow-up with the team manager.
2: Right.
0: What I got there, did initially, they said they got six invitations from...
2: six from Medina.
0: Medina.
2: But they ended up actually settling for one.
0: Reasons being issues of age.
2: Okay.
0: That's what the excuse
2: are. No, it's okay. So Tijan has received this answer now.
0: Classification of ages. The tournament said the long-term age limit is those born before January 2007.
2: Thank you very much.
0: 2007. So
2: thank you. So my question has been answered.
0: Yeah, I think
2: because Tijan asked me that question, and at the time I didn't know who was actually called for.
0: You have to strictly be under 20 until the World Cup.
2: It's age-based category competition.
1: Yeah. Yeah.
2: Thank you very much.
1: So, KB, did you at any time, at any point, watch the under 20 play? And if yes, what are the prospects?
0: Yes, I've been attending some of their preparatory games. It was on Friday when I last went there. Unfortunately, the team moved to Basauri for the preparation. To
2: unfortunately, play. The team. As if the people of Basauri don't want to see their team play with them or play near them. They don't be saying unfortunately. Now I understand why the people of Bakau don't want the stadium.
0: Basauri is enjoying most part of our league game.
2: I understand why Bakau does not want the stadium to move.
0: Like somebody
2: excuse
0: said,
2: me, no, many of them.
1: My brother from another, stadium is not something portable.
2: He used the word unfortunately. I want him to withdraw.
0: For me, for myself. No. Because I was there. I did Friday prayers there.
1: Yes.
0: Went to have my lunch before I came. My brother from another.
2: My brother from another.
0: I spoke with the coach. He said, they were in Basauri for the preparation for the following game because they played against Real on Saturday.
2: Right.
0: Which eventually they won 2-0.
1: Yeah.
0: Yeah.
1: I was.
0: So that was the last test game they played. Supposed to leave the soils of this country this morning.
1: Kevin, do you think the under 20 can copy the feat the present under 17 did in Senegal and at least eventually, you know, crown champions?
0: I think technically what I would advise for, you can't compare the two. That alone might even be a pressure at the camp. Mm. It's not a the level are not the same one. The competitions are going to be played at different stages. Preparation-wise, you can compare.
1: Mm-hmm.
0: If I would give my honest analysis, I wouldn't allow the coach to impose that on the players. Let them allow them freely,
1: mm-hmm.
0: let them go and enjoy themselves, play for a competition at their level, mm-hmm. and see what will come out of it. But what the achievement we got from the senior team, from the under 17, if you want to use that as a yardstick to impose on the under 20, it might be a failure for the team.
1: I think that can serve as an inspiration.
0: It will be.
1: Yeah,
0: it will
1: but
0: be definitely.
1: Not maybe
0: it will be, but it cannot
1: to,
0: be an imposition. It cannot be an.
1: Yeah, you
0: cannot be
1: you
0: a matter
1: right.
0: of force.
1: Exactly. That is what exactly. We're because
0: to,
1: as you said,
0: because they know what is at stake.
1: Yeah.
0: Even before those competitions, mm-hmm, because mm-hmm. WAFO is a stepping stone. It's a qualifiers.
1: Yeah.
0: For the zone.
1: Zone. Yeah.
0: And we already know the top four semifinals. Sport is your qualification.
1: The third place also.
0: Yeah, that's the semi-final stage.
1: Yeah, yeah.
0: I think West Africa is zone. Is it two or finalists? The finalists.
1: The two finalists and then the third place.
0: And then the finalists goes. For the under 20 is the finalists. Mm. That goes.
1: Okay.
0: To
1: not okay. The under 17, you know.
0: Yet to confirm. I will still confirm with Parfait.
1: Okay.
0: But if Parfait is listening, can he just come forward? But mm-hmm. I think for the finalists, the two teams from the zone mm-hmm. would qualify to the AFCON.
1: Okay. I think you. I'll start calling our old friend who is part of the sports file, Bunya Arsenal. Yeah. He wants to chip in. At least maybe two.
0: Before you
1: minutes.
0: Get him on the line, we can just have as he will always say, we working with the HR. I think Bacha and the team.
1: Yeah.
0: This coach Michael, mm-hmm. Alaji being the coordinator of the honor. Under 15, are doing a very great job at the FIFA Gold Project.
1: Wow.
0: These kids were selected a countrywide at the football festival or jamboree, you call it. The best has been selected countrywide, and 25 of them is in camp right now, preparing for Azerbaijan for the World Under 15 tournament. So, Vicente, I think now kids have been school football. School back on beach. Yeah.
2: No, go ahead, my brother from another mother. You have Bunya Arsenal Kebe, the Alaji on the line.
1: Thank you. Alaji Bunya, good evening. Good evening and welcome. And welcome to Sports File.
3: Thank you very much. Thank you very much.
1: Well, people who are who were listening to you over the years may think that yes, Bunya is no more in sports, or Bunya is now Alaji, you know, he's not interested in sports. Can you tell them, your fans and those who were listening to Sportify over the years and now, what is Bunya doing, and is he still stick to his Arsenal, or is he taking a break from football and sports in general?
3: Thank you very much. My regards to Twitter and the crew, Vicente and Coach, and every other supportive staff.
2: Thank you.
3: I am very active in football, and the Arsenal is a team, the crown is still on my head.
1: Congratulations.
3: Thank you. At the moment, I'm even watching Coventry and Newcastle. So that shows you that I'm very much alive in football.
2: Wow.
1: Thank you. Yes, good to know.
3: And I always follow West Coast Radio. That's my radio of choice. There's no doubt about that.
1: Thank you.
3: Whether it's Coffee Down, Peter Gomez, or whether it's your Monday team on Facebook. So I'm alive. My fans. The funny thing is, anytime someone hear my name, they will say, I've been listening to you with Peter and by 20 years ago. I say, yeah, we're still alive. So I'm still alive and kicking strong with Arsenal. Yes.
1: Thank you. What's your opinion on the recent fortunes with the under 17 and the national team, the Scorpions?
3: Well, under 17, they have made us proud. You know, we all know Senegal has been beating us all the time. Any game we play, they beat us and won the trophy from the zone 2. I'm sure the great man Peter, nobody will narrate the history to him.
1: Yeah.
3: So, you know, it's of great honor and happiness to see them beat Senegal and come up with the cup. That's a big plus for us, and it's going to be a plus for our Gambian football. Undoubtedly, the senior team, congratulations to them. I personally, I was not convinced that they are going to beat Ghana, especially when they went down 2-0 in the first half. I said, these people, they are going to consider a goal. So I was surprised that they came back. And on the other side also, I know Partey, you know, the Williams, you know, most of these brothers, so some of their top players were not in attendance. So I think that was also a weakness on Ghana's side. But it's good that we won 2 games, and then we see what is going to happen with, I think, Somalia again and Ivory Coast. So I think if we stick to the plans, with God's grace, we will go to another AFCON. Yeah. So it's a big plus for Gambian football. And it's a big plus for Kemo, who just came in and then started lifting trophies. I hope that will continue.
2: What rule? Okay, go ahead.
1: Well, you want to ask?
2: Go ahead.
1: Okay. Alhaji Bunja, any other thing if you want to add, so that at least, because I want your fans to know that you are still active in football, your Arsenal and then the national team, you keenly follow them. What else do you want to add?
3: Well, just to tell them that most of them, they don't know, I stay in Brigham, so sometimes transportation be it's my problem.
1: It's a
3: That's
1: challenge.
3: That's why I mean sports fine. My entire spirit is with the team all the time.
1: Yeah.
3: And for Peter, time to time we get in touch. So he's still my mentor. Anything I need, I just texted him and he's ever ready. So anytime I pass through the radio, I pass through there. And when I go to Saudi, I keep on reporting. So it's been very relevant in my life, and I cannot close my speech without mentioning him. He's exceptional.
1: Just
3: so I have to say, thankful to him for all what is happening around
1: me
3: in the field of sports.
1: Alhaji Bunja, on a lighter note, you, the Arsenal supporters, were organizing picnics and parties and even a state house.
0: Even at his house. I've seen the videos. Ah. I've seen the pictures.
1: So, Alhaji Bunja, how can you at least organize parties in your own house and then forgetting us? Even though...
3: That was a massive party. I miss you. But that day, it rained heavily. I texted Peter. He said he's going to try and see whether he can come with you. But it rained so heavily. In fact, we were a bit down and this rain will not stop. But the rain finally stopped, and by God, we enjoyed it. If you see the video where we were singing our anthem, it's been very great. My compound was packed full of Arsenal supporters. It was all over. Wow. Social media.
1: Wow.
3: So it has been a very good celebration for us, and I hope we will repeat it for this year.
1: Alhaji Bunja, well, you can, but I'm afraid maybe next.
3: No, there's no team to stop us. I'm pretty sure City will find their way somewhere before the season ends. Liverpool, my good brother's friend, Tim. Yesterday, unfortunately, all his big goals were out. So we are going to manufacture another way of feeding. So we will still be there. The hope is very high.
1: Alhaji Bunya, do you know that a lot of people follow you, especially on Facebook? When you say how my mobile fala, they will forward that mobile fella to me. They will put the word in. Your brother is on you people. I said,
3: I know. So I have changed now this year. Mm-hmm. Either mobile fella, I'll just put the H and the 3M there, and then just leave everyone in suspense. So I have my things to wind up my Manchester friends.
2: You liquidate them.
1: Alhaji Bunya, thank you so very much for at least, you know, putting smiles on our face. And then I'm sorry your fans out there will know that Alhaji Bunya is still into sports.
3: Absolutely. I'm still into sports, and thank you very much for giving me this opportunity. Thank you very much, Peter and the crew.
1: Thank you so very much. Thank you so much.
3: Bye bye.
1: Thank you.
0: Anyway, Bushenti, as you said, you weren't invited, or I won't mention it to you, but it was very much colorful in Bakau on Saturday, because we were lucky to unveil the second pavilion that's been named Peace. So now we get a Unity and Peace pavilion.
2: Then love is what is missing. Peace, love, and unity. So we need a pavilion for
0: maybe
2: love.
0: The VIPN will be
1: love. What about democracy?
2: Yeah. Exactly.
0: No democracy. We don't entertain democracy.
2: Yeah, peace, love, and unity will do it for you.
1: A celebrity is they have democracy.
2: Yes.
1: And they
0: have democracy. They say stadium. But Bucenti said democracy is not the democracy we are looking
2: for. Of course, you know that. You know it. I don't need to tell you. In all democratic pavilions in this country, where football is played, there's no democracy.
1: Why?
2: Because there, unfortunately, is where you get all the smoke from left, right, and center.
1: All the activities for all the wrong
2: reasons. For all that's the thing. So I think we need to look into that. Sports should not go with hooliganism.
1: Mm-hmm.
2: It should not go with hunger, cigarette,
1: abuse,
2: alcohol,
1: substance
2: and
1: abuse.
2: No. Sports in itself should unify us, bring us together.
1: It's a unifier.
2: As he said, they have what? Unity.
1: Mm-hmm.
2: They have peace.
1: Mm-hmm.
2: So we need love.
1: Yeah,
2: peace, love, and unity.
1: And
2: of course,
1: harmony.
2: Culture said harmony.
1: Yep.
2: There you go.
1: Yep.
2: So peace, love, harmony. Yeah.
0: Yeah, I think the VIP, Cho and the team, they did a very great job between 3 years. We able to get those beautiful and everlasting stands. You see now for ages, Bakau, that was the most difficult part. I believe that's why our turnout was always poor, because people cannot take to stand 90 minutes to watch a game. But to be honest, on that day, on Saturday, both pavilions were full to capacity with the round the field.
1: Who were the teams that played, and then who won?
0: Lindenburg played against Kansala.
2: Exactly. In fact, I was going to say that. And their fan base definitely second to none.
0: Yeah.
2: Now
0: both
2: I got
0: teams,
2: to know,
0: both teams,
2: I got to know about the Super Cup when I was on my way to Kitty.
0: Mm.
2: I couldn't have changed.
0: Iliman, anyway, Iliman said,
2: "Yeah,
0: I must call."
2: I was
0: you,
2: on my way to Kitty. Yeah. Iliman got to me.
0: Iliman,
2: Iliman got
0: Iliman
2: to me when
0: was
2: I was
0: there,
2: on my way
0: so
2: to Kitty, and I was like, "No, Jesper never told me." So again, the people of Bakau have done it to me again. But I'll continue forgiving them.
0: They had
2: their awards night. They never invited me. And they know they don't even need to call me for me to be there. And now they've got this Super Cup. They never invited me.
0: Anyway, I take the
2: responsibility. It's not about you. It's a Manteng.
0: Cho
2: is my brother, Bela Moikane, and all the executive members. So, ning kamfata ba no kun kamfata. Seriously.
0: But I'm not going
2: to come.
0: I'm not going to come.
1: Ah.
0: You get Ebeji versus Ngoma
1: this
0: at 5 o'clock.
1: Wow.
0: Then Timbuktu versus TK Snookers.
1: Ooh.
0: Then on Wednesday, You had a 5 o'clock game, Cannon versus Maktak Warriors.
1: Malik Giants.
0: Yeah, exactly, Malik's own team.
1: Okay.
0: Then 7 o'clock.
1: And what's his name again? That comedian, I think.
2: Is it Matavi?
0: Matak Warriors.
2: Kantai.
0: Team manager.
2: Kantai. My presidential candidate. I can't put it there.
0: Nani is I first about Nana.
2: No. Iba do nga Jakarlo nga nyomwe. Baki tabu. Yimbeka kendo ko balde makala muta.
0: You get by Wednesday, you have Cannon and Maktak Warriors to 5 o'clock. Then Jola Kunda versus Late Njuga. Then on Thursday, 5 o'clock, you have New German versus Bijanger. Then Medina versus T Central. Wow. That's Talindin Davi.
2: Wow.
0: T Central Medina. Oh, yeah.
1: How yeah. many matches?
0: That's on Thursday.
1: On Thursday.
0: Thursday. Wednesday is Maktak Warriors Cannon. Then Bijanger, Jola Kunda versus Late Njuga. Then Thursday is the cracker. It's another cracker. That's 7 o'clock. Medina versus T Central. Wow. Then Friday 5 o'clock is then Borders versus Sports FA. Then Rangers versus Lahad FA.
1: Wow.
0: So that's round of 16 for the junior sponsored knockout games for. What?
2: My brother from another mother.
1: Yes.
2: I wanted to ask this question. Mm-hmm. Is there any Nawetan in Banjul? Is there any Nawetan in
0: Banjul? Said no. Why? Last year they played beach soccer replace the Nawetan.
1: What is the condition of the pitch?
0: Is the issue?
1: The KG5.
0: That's the elephant in the house.
2: So there's no Nawetan in Banjul this year? Because honestly,
0: I haven't heard of any.
2: I take a walk on the Banjul beach.
1: Yes.
2: And trust me, I've always been thinking about this. Yeah. And I've always been meeting small boys training.
1: Yeah.
2: You know, whilst I'm on the beach. And before I'll see a lot of teams coming to the beachside training.
1: Yeah.
2: So the question occurred to me is there any Nawetan in Banjul?
1: Maybe
2: you need to call your man, Ibu Fai. He's Ibu your brother.
0: They need to tell us something. The Nawetan president. Mudu Musa Njai.
2: Let's get
0: the Secretary General. Janko was here one time.
1: Yeah.
0: I think we talked to Janko. Janko would be Ibu Secretary General.
2: We need to know. And again, this also begs this question.
0: We've seen it on the social media when the youth went to KG5 to protest.
1: Yeah.
0: Within hours or so, the carpets were delivered.
1: Yes, but I saw that.
0: I've seen in the page of the minister saying that the carpets were long at the port, but due to some regulatory protocols that put the delays, but it was out. Now I think the ministry or the government has to contact the consultant together with the contractor,
1: okay,
0: so that the laying can take place as soon as possible.
2: And as a member of the Gambia Football Federation, because you are an allied association, will there be any Super Nawetan this year?
0: I'm not
2: for
0: seen,
2: over the years we've not had
0: I'm
2: any.
0: Not
2: is
0: seen,
2: there anything
0: I'm not
2: about
0: seeing
2: Super Nawetan,
0: Super Nawetan happening.
2: Why
0: this year? Look at the Nawetan or Nawetan the state they are.
1: Yeah.
0: We had a calendar in this country.
1: Yes.
0: Until there is any changes, which November Nawetan starts at November. Super Nawetan are mainly supposed to start from October to end of October.
1: Yeah.
0: Then early in November Nawetan starts. I think this is a common problem now.
1: But
0: zones need to sit because if the league doesn't end by end of June, which has been the tabulated time, they will not be. The National League is always played out of the Nawetan zones.
1: Yeah,
0: That's why Basoe and others
1: maybe,
0: have been
1: maybe
0: strictly
1: there
0: been
1: will
0: used.
1: Be changes because
0: so
1: of the election.
0: We understand during the qualifiers, some zones registered 50 plus teams. For qualifiers alone, so it takes time before qualifiers finish. Look at Bakau just played their Super Cup on Saturday. When are they going to finish this? The Nawetan. Serekuna is today is we are in early part of October. They are just going to the second round of the knockout.
1: Mm-hmm.
0: So when do you expect the Nawetan to be over?
1: It maybe will for Serekuna, I think they
0: so
1: play
0: but
1: two or
0: I've
1: three
0: seen
1: matches.
0: West Coast. I've seen it on the social media. West Coast has balloted their own, the West Coast Journal, which will start very soon.
1: I think they started. Yeah, they started it.
0: Which I think I'm not privy to the start, but I know I've seen the balloting or the grouping in one of the pages on Facebook.
1: My brother from another one. So I think you are an
0: Busente has been very regular
1: member of the
0: West Coast. He's a member of that West Coast Journal or Pioneer.
1: Can you tell us? Can you tell us what's happening there?
0: Something. Oh, we still.
2: Well, I am not an authority, and I will not speak on matters that definitely are not within my purview. We initiated it, but sincerely, since then, the people that are actually there to decide are there. If we're able to maybe lay hands on the groupings you have, we can as well share with the others. I know discussions were on for. Inclusion of some new,
0: I think three zones or communities, Katong, Mandinaring, and
2: so, to be honest, I would not actually be in a position to discuss that right now. Yeah, but all I know is, when the concept came, it came for a reason and for a purpose, and the interest was to ensure that we give young talent, undiscovered, unknown, an opportunity.
1: Yeah.
2: Well, not players that are already known to play in the third or second or fourth division. That was the initial concept of the entire thing.
1: Mm-hmm.
2: And just like these age-based category competitions we are talking about, under 17, under 20, under 23, this was an opportunity to give to these young ones so that when they showcase their talent there, they can now move on to the other levels where they could be identified to maybe go and play for a third division team or second division team or first division team, and if they are lucky also to even be included in our age-based category competition. So that was actually the initial concept of the entire thing, you know. But at the moment, there are people that are running it, and they will be in a better position, honestly, to speak more on it than for me to really comment on it now.
0: You know? Yeah, we can still push it till next week. Then we can get somebody who will get on to do through it and by. So, Serekunda West, the famous Bilbao, has been knocked out.
1: Really?
0: Of the knockout yesterday by
1: the double champion.
0: Yeah, double champions.
1: Both the league and the knockout.
0: I think they're still struggling in the league. This year definitely has not been the best.
1: What went wrong?
0: Formulas has been studied. These are technicians. So, last night they lose through penalty shootouts. But again, another formidable side, Tigers of Kutu.
1: Of where?
0: Kutu. Lead by Panyao, one of the most skilled players.
1: They are nearer to Manjai, or they decided to play
0: there. Kutu is part of Serekunda West.
1: Yes.
0: Na Kutu mojitu with Manjai.
1: Well, Kutu mojitu. Kutu ajitu.
0: So, Kutu has ever been part of Serekunda West, even though we said Bakau Kunkula. Kutu Latin Kuna Bakau Kunkule.
1: Why Suma Jarbatam Nyamitam KB?
0: Manja is also, yes.
1: Boyofil. Boyofil.
0: Boyofil, yes. I've come across. Wahab is also
1: Abdul Wahab, Suma
0: Jarbatam. Momit Mo Gayami, they're doing good with his team.
1: Why start Nang Nawetan?
0: Start Nang. I mean, start Nang. Play Nang.
1: Why Konwarna call Suma Jarbati? Malaj Kodal. Haramajema Yangal Suma Jarbat.
0: Start Nang. Nawetan Nifumne Kani mungi hajia by Banyun Bosam is a concern definitely a city without Nawetan that's something else and I think football in Banyun need to be seriously discussed and look at because seems everything is going collapse.
2: Well, but you've just talked about beach football. I can't understand, my brother from another mother, that we have the coast from Banjul to Katong. Yet we are not promoting beach football. Right? That does not mean we shouldn't definitely have infrastructure

0: And there are people interested to participate. But if they are not definitely given the opportunity, they will all go to other things.
1: That's true.
0: They will all go to other sporting disciplines.
1: That's true.
0: So we are denying talent, at least an opportunity, to showcase actually whatever it is in them there. All because our communities or committees are only focused on football and only at the level of Nawetan. Even if you look at the Nawetan, I think we need to revisit it. The essence of the Nawetan, as per, of course, Mr. You know,
2: Tom King
0: came up with it in the 60s. Why? He has realized that young people have always been interested playing during the rains. We all love playing during the rains, just for the fun of it.
3: Yeah.
0: Right? But the thing is, the fact that the people were brought together to play it in an organized manner, we can do same for beach football and other activities. Or beach sports, you know, but unfortunately, we only focus on just, even the Nawetan, look at it. Have we even ever thought of organizing a women's Nawetan? We're talking about women's
2: Nawetan, yeah, sure.
0: Give me a moment. We talk about women's football, how many communities are doing playing women's Nawetan? You understand what I mean? Now, some of these communities, look at it, besides maybe football, you don't see them engage themselves in other sporting activities, even athletics. I have never thought of or heard of any of these zones or communities organize any marathon or Nawetan competition. They leave it to the schools. Jasper, I hope I'm communicating.
2: Yeah.
0: So for me, it's about regulation and ensuring that for you to be called this, you must be able to do 1, 2, 3, 4, 5. Failure of which, call yourself a football committee than a sports committee. And that is why people get confused when they talk about football committees and sport committees. Yes, within the Nawetan zones, you can still have football committees, which should be under the sports committees. I hope I'm communicating. So this issue of definitely our organogram in our sports, allied sport association, and of course, mass sports should be distinguished in such a way that people should be able to know what falls where. Jasper. So it's really important that we have a template that fits all those that are involved in sports.
2: Okay, if you could just allow me, let me just read this piece of from Uncle Tom King.
0: Thank you.
2: Thomas A.B. King, the TK, we call it, grandpa.
0: Thank you.
2: Dad, he's the pioneer behind Bakaus Nawetan football. A true pioneer of Nawetan football competition in Carnifim Municipality and the Gambia at large. In 1968, at Bakau Primary School, a sporting tradition took shape that could become an endorsing part of Bakau's football history. At the center of this beginning was Mr. Thomas A.B. King, popularly known as Tom King or TK. Is credited with founding the Nawetan competition in Bakau. According to TK's account, the inspiration for the name Nawetan came from the enthusiasm of Bakau boys for playing football during the rainy season.
0: Exactly.
2: Whenever it rained, they could gather to play, and their passion for the game meant they were reluctant to stop. Observing the familiar scene, TK came up with the name Nawetan, connecting the competition to the spirit of football during the rainy season. What began in Bakau in 1968 became the foundation of a sporting tradition that could bring communities together, provide opportunities for young players, and contribute to the development of local football across the Carnifim Municipality and beyond. More than a story about the beginning of a competition, TK's journey is a reminder of how one person's initiative can help shape a community's sporting identity. Today, as the Nawetan football continues to thrive, we celebrate the pioneer who contributed decisively to remain part of Bakau sporting history. Welcome to the home of football. Bakau first. Bakau, the Bakau way.
0: There you go. So one person's idea has become something that has been embraced not only nationally, but even actually going sub-regionally. Because you also have Nawetans, you know what I mean, played in Senegal, and who knows, it could be copied eventually to be used by others in other communities and places and other countries. So that's it. So one idea is enough to bring about the much needed change that everybody yearns for. Thank you very much. Well done. And I'm glad the Bakau people have celebrated him. And that is why we need to honor and respect our veterans, our legends, not just athletes, administrators, technicians, financiers, supporters, promoters, sports journalists, you know what I mean, among others. So when we talk about veterans in sports,

0: should not just limit it to what? Footballers or athletes. They were not the only people in sports. It's an ecosystem that has to do with others who sometimes may be behind the scenes, but their work is more valuable than you ever actually think. Well done. So another from another month.
1: Yes. Just
0: Go ahead. You can read that. Yeah. You're promoting Ingram, your brother's book.
1: Yeah, Ingram Peters' book.
0: There you go. So let's go. Yes, ma.
2: Yeah, as I said, Serakuna, now your turn is to speak. Serakuna West was a shockwave yesterday for boys from Duzwang, after Bilbao have been eliminated in a penalty shootout by Tigers. Origai, Gende Park Nelona. It has been a hell of a nightmare for teams in the past two seasons.
0: Wow.
2: When the name Bilbao sounds. Playing against Bilbao.
0: So the Tigers stormed Bilbao. The Tigers stormed Bilbao.
2: Yeah. Wow. So that shows you how, and I was very happy with the group of young coaches this season. At Serakuna West, most of them are trained to take their D lancings. You can see what training always gave back. We share the achievement of the under 17. We look at the coach was a B lancing coach the first year he went with the team, going for his A lancings. You can see the total turnaround in the team. Listening to him, following his preparations, team preparation, going to the camp, the routine, everything has changed, become just professional. Everything has been professionalized. The kids were more in a comfort zone. The coach knows exactly what he wants from the players, and the players know what to give and the moment they should give. The biggest moment was when the team qualified for the finals. When I spoke to him, he told me, we know we're going out. We achieve the best we were looking for. That was the AFCON qualification. Because centering the finals was the primary target of the team. That's to send the team back to the AFCON. So getting to the finals now, playing the finals, was another feeling. So the game there was no pressure with the players. The players believe history was about to be made because the team wasn't playing with pressure. Everybody was cool-headed. And again, look at the attacking three. They were all at two goals going to the finals. Two and three, two goals. That's why Sen ended up being Sian in the golden boot of the tournament with the Senegalese striker. Each scored four goals. So that gave a momentum to the young players. And again, you know, the young players, when they get what they want, especially when they come, the mood at the camp was just excellent. Because I was there at the eve of the finals, after technical discussions, the president, the newly elected president, then visited the team with a token that also boosted the morale of the kids, even though at that age money wasn't allowed to be transformed. But again, as we know now, every child, every kid, every promising child expects something at the end of every game. But what others are doing behind scenes, we might not know. But for us, that has been the order of the day. But again, come to that final eve preparation to the game, then the kids went to bed happily and they were smiling. So wake up with that momentum, facing Senegal inside Senegal was another thing. But as others will say, that was a game I watched Gambia Senegal, which I've never been under pressure because I've watched a final against the under 20 two or three years ago, when Matar defeated.
1: Is the president is online? Good evening, Prezi.
0: We're not hearing.
1: Hello, Prezi. This network.
0: Where?
1: Prezi? The number
0: check.
1: Is...
0: Check. I hope your volume is up. Go ahead.
1: Hello? Prezi?
3: Yes, Prezi.
1: Well, our biggest challenge is this network issue.
0: Not quite.
1: Hello?
3: I said I am getting you loud and clear. I don't know.
1: But at our end here, it is difficult, you know, the line is breaking. Okay, we'll get back to you.
3: Okay, no problem.
0: Go ahead.
2: Yeah, as we said, that was a great game. We have been on the stand watching Gambia playing against Senegal at Leopold Senghor Stadium. That was the same stadium where that biggest junk Bai will always say. But by exactly.
1: I will never forget
2: by a similar thing nearly happened that day. A similar thing nearly happened that day because Senegal been awarded a penalty at that last kick of the game.
1: Yeah.
2: Everybody was mad at the stands. I was even out of because that's Gambian. That's Gambian.
1: You lost your cool.
2: I have to. I have to because at a certain level, country come first. Senior fellow countrymen been abused also because luckily we were part of the stand where the journalists were.
1: Mm.
2: So the behavior from the Senegalese side was so poor. Mm. So we all have to react. Else will be modeled there. But when they see the reaction,
1: mm-hmm.
2: it was that saved the day.
1: Yeah.
2: And fortunately enough, our goalkeeper was the man of the game.
1: Thank you. Listeners, we were trying to establish a contact with Modu Yusufa Gomez, the president of CISDO.
0: Modu Yusufa.
1: Cham. Oh my goodness. Come, leave your Prezi.
0: There's
1: Yusufa. Prezi.
3: Yes, President Gulli.
1: Good evening and welcome to Sports File.
3: Good evening. Thank you very much, as always. Greetings to the family. No. But you know, West Coast is my West Coast. And anytime that you want me to come physically, I'm always available. That is a fixed deposit.
1: Thank you. Can you please tell us your Nawetan situation as Serekunda is being the maker of Gambian football? You know, how are you faring this time around with the Nawetan teams? I think you had almost 100 teams that were lining up for qualification. Let us start from there.
3: Yeah, for the first time since coming into office, we have increased the people, the teams participating in the qualifiers.
1: Mm-hmm.
3: We used to have our normal 54, and we played in 1 month. That's it. But this year, my executive committee, we have the floodlights. We played qualifier rounds at night.
1: Oh.
3: So we increased the team to 76, and that gives the community of Serekunda is more chance to participate. And this also moves into the Nawetan.
1: Mm.
3: Our Nawetan, we are in the round of 16. I think we are ahead of all zones. Wow. In the country, if I'm right, because of the floodlights, we are playing every day 3 games. And this year is one of the most peaceful year as far as our marathon is concerned. Even we played at night. Equally also, it has generated a number of spectators that we have never seen.
1: Mm.
3: I know it's because of people relax and then flow to work and come and watch football. And that was the vision of the committee.
1: Mm.
3: Equally, the most important thing above all was at the time the game was played. It was not played under the sun.
1: Wow.
3: And that really, really, really helping players in terms of their health and their recovery. We used to play 3 o'clock, and that time the heat was too much for our players.
1: Mm-hmm.
3: And this year, definitely, as far as our marathon is concerned, by Serigoli,
1: mm-hmm.
3: it's another exceptional year. And what I like most about this year's marathon is more peaceful since coming into Serigoli.
1: Oh. What about the gate tickets?
3: Yeah, the gate tickets continue to be amazing. I think this year's marathon, the teams are enjoying in Serigoli, as always. We have seen 17,000, 18,000. 16,000, 10,000 a day, and that definitely has helped. This year, if any team that is facing struggling financially, I'll be happy with you because other teams have the and more good returns are going to the team.
1: Okay. You said this year you did not encounter any challenges in terms of security, in terms of disciplinary actions. What do you think is the reason why you know you have a hitch free Nawetan in Serekunda East?
3: Come again. I'm losing you.
1: You did mention that there is no problem at Serekunda East. I said, what prompted Serekunda East to go without any problem? What prompted the teams or the fans to stay calm? And then we know football is full of tension. But yes, still, you at Serekunda East are relatively, you know, enjoying a peaceful Nawetan. What is
3: by Serene Koli, before football is played, there is a lot of work to be done. That is where I put my energy most. When there is no other, it's even hard for you to see me around the pitch. But what is most important as football administrators is before we play, we have to ensure that we have a rule and a regulation. Before we play, we have an appeals and disciplinary committee. Before we play, we have an organizing committee. And then before we play, we have a committed executive members. And then we just have this discussion. So for since though, we invest most of our time in our role. So we had our pre-season technical meeting in which we have reviewed rules and regulations this year. Word for word, every team knows what is to be done and what is not to be done. So and anything here you do, it is going to be in line with the rules and regulations. So for us, this is how we manage it. I definitely thank my executive. I have a very, very good technical department headed by Lionel Mane, the program officer of football, Sirifo, who is exceptionally committed to this job. And then we have also a very, very experienced appeals and disciplinary committee who is headed by Mr. Alain Yassi, the current deputy technical director of GFA, former executive member of Serekunda, sports vice president, secretary general. So we are making sure that our structures work. And if our structures work, definitely our Nawetan is always peaceful. As I said, we make sure that our frameworks are in place and we are implementing our framework. And we are doing that. What should happen to me should happen to you. What should happen to another team should happen to this team. We have received appeals and we are administering our appeals as by the rules and regulations. So even you apply for review at Game Sports, our review are always consistent against the ruling of our appeals and disciplinary committee. So it's just doing what is right all the time. That's it.
1: Okay, at least time is our biggest enemy here. Can you tell us which round are you and then how is it going so far?
3: Yeah, as I said, all competition, both knockout and the league cup, we are getting into the round of 16, that is the quarterfinals. By our fixtures, 28th of October, we are ending our Nawetan. So for the first time in Serekunda East, we are ending our Nawetan in October because of our floor night. If there is any, all things remain the same, we will play our finals around the first week of November. And that's it. That's what we wanted as an expo, and we are working on it. Common team round of 16 at Serekunda East. These games are coming tomorrow. Exceptional football is coming, exceptional ambience. And Serekunda East this year, the ambience is up to another level because it's in the evening and everybody close work. We all go and watch football. So it's definitely nice. The summer is nice at Serekunda East.
1: Well, if you say the ambience is at another level, my brother from another mother will even raise a flag.
0: I'm not definitely going to dispute the ambience at Serekunda.
1: What about Central 2?
0: To be honest, at the moment,
3: I think this year we have overtaken Central
0: 2. not only overtaking Central 2. If there's any zone that I can honestly clap for,
1: yes,
0: it will be Gunjur. Trust me. Yes. Gunjur, Uncle Peter, if there's any zone I will definitely clap for in terms of sports and culture, it will be Gunjur and Serekunda East.
1: Wow.
0: No joke.
1: Wow.
0: I know what I'm talking
1: about. My brother from another mother conceded.
0: When you recall Alimbar, Yes, in Mbaraka, they're doing very well. Yes, that's my domain.
3: If you want to see ambiance by Serin Koli, tomorrow come to Serengodai.
1: I will not come alone. I will drag my comrades and the rest of the A team.
3: Ebenji is playing with Ngomai. You know, Sefal of all people is going to be the vocalist of Ngomai. And Mamisira, newly called Mary Pagwe, is going to be the vocalist of Ebenji.
1: Yangereka comrade.
3: Tomorrow also is going to be exceptional at this. But I want to break this news here for West Coast to have it for the first time again.
1: Break it.
0: Breaking news.
1: Yep.
3: There will be KM Zonas this year.
1: Oh.
3: So we are doing our second edition, inshallah. Starting in November, and the date will be announced soon. We just from that meeting, and both zones became regional football association, became sports medicine. This night, and we have agreed that we are going to work on the second edition under a more improved structure.
1: So
3: the second edition of the KM zone is coming. Get set, every zone get set. I know Manja has blasted his last year, but we are preparing to recover.
1: Thank you so very much, Presi. And
3: thank you.
1: Yeah, and then it's good talking to you and then updating us on events at Serekunda East.
3: Thank you.
1: You're most welcome. Thank you.
2: Okay, bye. Luckily enough, we've been searching for West Coast Zonal grouping.
1: Yeah.
2: We've just got it from KB Shonko's page. Yeah. So, four groups of... four teams. Group A consists of Gunjur. Group A, Gunjur, Combo Central, Fonyi, and Katong. Group B, Lameng, Fabi, Brufut, Mandinaring.
1: That's West Coast. You know, initiated, they started
2: it. So Group C, you have Tujereng, Brikama, Combo Sila, and Tanje.
1: What about
2: then
1: Sokota?
2: Group D, you have Sanyang, Combo East, and Kosta. Sukota has withdrawn from the competition.
1: I think they were suspended.
2: They have withdrawn from the press release. They said Sukota has withdrawn from the competition.
1: Why?
2: Leaving Group D with three teams. The grouping stage for exciting encounters as zonal
1: as the to complete. The reason for their withdrawal
2: that has not been elaborated.
1: Wow.
2: Maybe Busenti will be. He said he's still running away from responsibility.
0: Ooh, why are you dragging me into something?
2: Anyway, it's just 9 o'clock, a minute to nine. Before you
0: can
2: get
0: we go to the veterans? What I'm saying is you have the officials of the zonals committee, and of course they can reach out to us and be granted an interview. But with all due respect, I don't speak on something that I'm not an authority.
1: I'm not privy to.
0: No, not me. Wow. Anyway, so we now get to the veterans. So Jasper, thank you very much for your hour. And it's now time for our
1: Do remember that he's the one in charge.
0: Well, he is. And that's why I've given him maximum respect.
1: Thank you. Now, please, I'm giving you a gentle reminder.
0: I have not interrupted at all.
1: Thank you.
0: So I don't expect him to interrupt me in my hour.
2: Do tennis balamo axi Gambia. Len discuss affairam.
1: Wow.
2: Ha? Kone lo halebu lo home set.
1: Wow. Muna bokamagi. Wow.
0: Anyway, mandu machi wadare. Jeff, thank you very much. Let me call them. So now we have our veterans, my brother from another mother.
1: Yes.
0: We've said this and we continue to say it.
1: Oh yes.
0: Mag. Bahna chiker.
1: Wow.
0: Come numba here chi deka.
1: Luma de wax rek.
0: Our veterans have done it.
1: Magde du morom ya la way yagane.
0: Jerejef. They've done it.
1: Wow.
0: They've seen it. They've lived it. They've heard it.
1: Yeah.
0: And they're still here.
1: Mm-hmm.
0: Today I saw old man Jata.
1: Oh.
0: Body balance. in fact, you know, every morning I go for my work for health. And every morning...
1: What about Mr. Jalo you caught up today?
0: Don't worry. Every morning, Dr. John Jata, the son of old man, We leave for work to Banjul, Peter, every day before 6:30.
1: What?
0: Yes, I know. I can say this because he passes me on the way every day. So every day he will be in Banjul latest 6:45.
1: 6:45.
0: Yes, I can tell you that. And this morning when I was walking, I met up with him on the way, and he told me, "Dad, bimungchi bunti church be, Holy Family Church." Wow. 90-year-old still going to church, yeah. And he doesn't drive himself or he's not driven. He walks on his own toe and for church. Oh. Yes,
4: so and he's still riding a bike.
0: Well, there you go. So,
1: what is the secret of riding a bike at an old age?
0: It builds your thigh and calf, and without motion or movement, you're finished. God gives us legs not only to walk with, but it strengthens your heart and other parts of the body.
1: I brought up from another mother.
0: I did health science anyway. I know you were wondering, just will keep asking me, moon labor, kube fode or whatever. The one thing you don't know, those of us who went to Fatima High School, I want to say this, Uncle Peter. The advantage we had over all other students is we were not just art students or commerce or science or technical. We did all.
1: Wow.
0: And then later on, you can choose one aspect. Take me to a construction class and I'll teach you how they do technical drawing. Yes, that was the beauty of it. Yeah. So now when we see kids telling you... Yes,
2: we talk about it under 20.
0: So let me call.
2: They're leaving tonight to Dakar to catch up an early morning flight to Mali. Yeah.
0: Yeah. So allow me to call our veterans so that we can start the ball rolling.
1: Through the Honorable President.
0: Yes, we are starting with him, and then we move on to talk to the others one by one. Mr. President, should be following or should be listening.
1: Yep.
0: And if he is not...
1: No, this is going to be a special feature for the veterans.
0: Well, it is. They know, and they're always expecting. Wow. And looking forward to it. So, Tom King, as I said, is a veteran in administration. Uncle Peter and the others are veterans in broadcasting, among others. Good evening, Mr. President.
4: I have a senior.
0: Yeah, we know. Mr. President, are you with us?
1: Oh, yeah. Oh, yes.
5: Say again.
0: Are you with us?
5: Yes, I am with you.
0: Brilliant. Thank you very much. Welcome to Sports File.
5: Yes, I am with you. You are calling me on the other lines. And I put, yes, I am.
0: All right. Welcome to Sports File. Welcome to the Veterans Hour. It's over to you, sir.
4: Welcome, Sports File. Welcome to the
5: Assalamu alaikum. Good evening, everybody, wherever you are. Thank you for having me presenting. We say good evening to your team. We greet the whole staff through you, and please extend our greetings to Peter, our brother and friend.
0: Thank you.
5: Good evening, listeners. Wherever you are,
0: sorry, there's an echo. Okay.
5: Can I switch off the other phone recently?
0: Yeah, that will help us a great deal. Thank you very much, sir.
5: Okay.
0: Yeah, go ahead. You can go. Yeah, all right. Okay. That's it. That's the president, Ngor Seke, of the. Yes,
2: yeah,
0: the
2: we are talking about the under 20. The videos are out now. The team is departing tonight for Dakar for the early flight to Mali.
1: By road or?
2: No, they're going by road to Dakar.
4: To
2: Dakar, then
1: they will fly to Dakar.
2: Yeah, they link up to Bamako. Ali, hours. No, link a flight. Bamako, Bamako Dakar is a no-go area now by route.
1: Huh? Of the those people.
2: It has been ugly. It has been ugly images on the social media.
1: Yeah.
2: Of recent.
1: Yeah.
2: One so
1: should not risk team, it. One should not risk
2: the
1: it.
2: The team has a good send-off because recently the under 15 is at the camp. They both come together at the.
1: Who is the coach of the under 15s?
2: Bachanja is the coach, but overseen by the FIFA talent office coach. That's Michael Spencer.
1: Spencer.
2: Yeah. Englishman. But currently, the consultant for Gambia FIFA TDS is around observing. So FIFA is not taking this project lightly.
1: Mm.
2: At least every month, somebody from the talent department will be visiting the team and supervise and see how things are working.
1: Yeah. That's good.
2: They are also in preparation for the global under 15 championship that will be hosted in Azerbaijan.
1: When?
2: Later this month.
1: Oh. Wow. That's fine.
0: All right. So let's get back to the veterans. It's their hour. So let's see if. Sorry about it today. It's okay. There you go. The veterans are here. Mr. President, you are back. You were saying something, and we had connectivity challenges. And I'm glad I have you here, together, of course, with some other veterans. Go ahead, sir.
5: Do you got me? Hello? Hello, President.
0: Yes, sir. Allow Ngor to come in, and then he will introduce you. Ngor, right there? Yeah, Ngur, sorry.
5: Thank you very much, Vicente. Assalamu alaikum and good evening once again. Like I said, I greet all the staff of West Coast Radio and your team. But please extend my sincere greetings to Peter.
0: Okay.
5: Today, my work has been made very simple by your humble self. I will introduce three people that quite honestly needed no introduction if things were the same. Mas Aksigai, His Excellency, Ambassador Mas Aksigai, who has been a footballer, a coach, an administrator, a politician, and a diplomat. Have, as his core, my brother and friend, we grew up together. A lot of people thought putting the ball on your head or your shoulders and running with it started with Ronaldinho. I saw as he's in his early teens doing this. Mm. But I need him to tell his story. You also have Esa Faye, who is not only a colleague as we speak, he's an elder brother. He's my elder brother. We are related by blood. Biologically, we are related. Mm. Our two grandmothers are from the same mom and dad.
0: Wow.
5: I will also allow him to tell his story. But his will not stop at his experience. We also want him to give us a brief background regarding the Veteran Association, because he took over from the elder as Secretary General until he handed over the baton to Mafuji Jata. We'll talk about that. Maybe when they're done, I will just update the listeners and call all veterans to join the association. But I'll do this after the three of them speaking. Thank you. We start with His Excellency Ambassador Mas Aksigai.
0: The Excellency, sir. I'm glad that you're here. Hello, Your Excellency.
6: Hello.
0: Wow.
6: Hello. Young Madiga.
0: Young Chijawaji. Peter Nimle Mawalu. 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
0: Your Excellency. Hello? Wow, Young Chijawaji.
6: Young Madiga.
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6: 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country because not only a footballer, a national team player, a league player, I mean an administrator, a coach, them nabe finally them neka di jawrin bi neka sa ko as minister of youth and sports for now for the FM where I sit in cabinet and decide the fate of the youths and sports. 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
6: 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director of technical football, I don't know, that of Sangdong. Then for the Gambia Football Association, it was the technical chairman. I believe in a Savna, three associations, you have my the technical chairman. And a lot of people work under me, work with me. That's why I was so much friendly with Goff. Because then don't deal at the time we knew Bilal indirect nursery. Maybe mom hamon nako as a European when you hamon wane mom don't Bilal in the national level and nursery. Because at the time I took over as the deputy coach of the national team. Assigned on Nanyma Purma set up a junior team. Still being the deputy to Mr. M.I. Chalo, who was the coach.
0: I mean,
6: and was very effective. Ne, Lulu Mugi Jogi, she hands the golf. That then golf, Munjaka Hala did the young ones from school, in school, Mumix learn together.
0: Scholar athletes.
6: Yes, because among the new Hamden Queen Saint Augustine's, of course, or they were not the natural talent of Saint Augustine's. Some the golf in the team a Rusak a young African say you nyena come from school proper. Why is the nucleus of that team have the or let me say 60% or 70% of the team from St. Augustine's. So that was a build up. Bohamne, nyun amun one idea at the time. What do you say? We made for by them jangi football in Germany. Nyun with real football techniques and training techniques. Bohamne, as a coach before, nyun. Then you know, like after fitness level, like go to the beach. We run. We make the footballers run like horses. Sorry for say. Not knowing all the time. Not all the time. There are times. I'm not technical methods. I'm not teaching. I'm not Runeka. Lulu, like being in the German High School of Sports, jungle football, jungle on any and you should learn jungle as a coach. The Germans, like that jungle. As you the coach, at time that I make it again, and teams they play football, you learn correct. You see, then you don't train technically, the parent will you go to class, the coach can leave theory. So, the next name, Lulu, the former German senior, like a top in all sports at that time. Lulu, and Yonako, in the Nako Gambia, and I. Did manage to change a lot of activities in terms of training. Because I remember I used to visit the training grounds, changing methods, asking coaches to do this and that, not to do that, do this, do that, allow them to run for a period and let them not run for a period, you know, etc., etc. The Fofu, Balan La Paz, the Germans, every student, the last lab in the training, more than you are assigned 12 to 14 team. Kunekaranga am sa team, bo hamne sa school boy dem bo hamne. You have am team, you are mixone for all 1 month. You are train team B, you are lena, you go to them see soccer festivals, etc., etc. So the training was so rigorous. I mean, you can see why the Germans were good. Why, let me say, ñun fim nek ni di nga gisne ñun da third generation fim nek at least amna ñun yalla ko ya yonga ñun we are boast of almost our 6 or 7 if I can remember ne ñun fi bente because Alhaji Ñanang fi I which I know of Moussa Ndiaye fi Cheikh Oussa fi As I was told, Jeremiah is around in America. Keba Adaya Sangfi. Let me remember. Ndaun Jayangfi. You know, Ibu Faye died a couple of months ago in England. Sorry, yel nako yalla yerem. Wañun almost about 6 or 7 of the third generation ñungfi. Then ñun take over the fourth generation, the 80s, as a coach for a period when we change hands. Then Sehu Star and others, then Sangdong come others, Alaji Sila, you know, the process with them in terms of the technical activities. In my wider remembrance, the technical aspect of being in the federation, Lulu helped on Benja Corone when they modeled the administration of football. There will be the president, of course, as the head of administration, and first vice president Muhammad accounts, who is responsible for finance. Then the third vice president must be a technical person. So di nga ci gis na ne kana ko te di nga ci lately baby sa Ibu Faye was doing it for the Kaba Bajos. I mean committee Ibu Faye same. So lol la fleur jo advantage go xamne di nga am a lot to do with the national team in their existence, of course, to make it short, because all aspects ngabo kasi lu ñoo def home and away, you carry them, you lead them to play national teams, etc. So lulu makes you hello.
7: Wa ñu nga deggu.
6: Lulu makes you have a big scope, because like I say, I've traveled a lot with the national teams. You know, I went with them to Canada, I went with them to Congo, I went to South Africa, Africa, West Africa, to Mali, to Guinea-Bissau, everywhere. So it's an added experience. Why, Germano Bingo, I mean, you know, I've never come to see Tassaro, them in Europe. Why a lot of our last players here in Europe. And of course, enjoying item the actual transfers of footballers to Europe. If I'm not the first person to engage in that, I'll call myself the second person, because the likes of Kijan Jaite, I signed my pen for his playing in Scandinavia, Sana and Sini Nyasi, Nda, the former captain in Switzerland. I can name a lot, almost half a dozen of them. I was involved in that international connection for that reason. So this is part of my experience again. Of course, if what we call Sirintara, I'm not talking about anybody, especially in America, because the Louis Tops, the Humas, I mean, the whole lot, because I had this team, and it was a formidable team when Peter Prom was the captain of the team. And I remember a lot of them now in higher positions, both not in sports only, but at least in administration somewhere here or there. And I'm grateful for that to God, and I thank God for that. If I was to call myself Sirindara, Nyinyeb Sumatalu Bilen, or they pass through me, that this way or that the other way. Why, one thing I want to tell you, Moene, nyun football bi, person bi amon si football, and our participation for our country to be so patriotic because also visit the car you know like that hachu lula dan haru punne sunga selected sa as in the squad, not even sir in the first 11, just be in the squad, it's a big name for you. Now I man get to remember I'm on reserve immediately kumel ni modu siri Murufiri, I think Parilla Santa Murufiri, the black fellow of that Walidan or what defender one more time. Senior research and woman, new three central defenders, new don't work together. Ibu Chukla, myself, and Leon from Yonakuyalarim, new don't work together. Why do you say when the game was handled and could use better? When we drop people like Muru Sirius and Nyonyu at Yuku Silva, now I begin to remember. For now, Nyuma and Samuki around. Now I'm smiling get what you know, Yuku Silva. So you don't reserve defender, see. Jeremiah Sok was a reserve defender to Mangangom. Now I'm trying to pick up Kuneka Clara replace at you. Then he will find of that replace Nyangasala on our right side. No mom salva replace Nyari. He will find it on my left and right level. So more people are remembering when we had the international game with Guinea in Banjul. The tribal sent defender captain B, the guy that got dropped. Because most coaches to the left B, Munyue Kochi right, coaches to, you know, that could have been a schoolboy. So mom and I want to learn to pump the more beating you among Lul and Sunyuma Ham. Left right and you want Bunduri Regubula, the Nafoni Pilai. And such was not much. And I will tell you a secret. When playing a league football, they're to the level of a national defender. Always people will say, even footballers say, actually that Jare coach left the right regular. Why you how we won it, small left was meant to kick. Why I was stopping, I can stop you better from my left. Lula and heavy by football. Ken Hamuko.
0: Wow.
6: I will tell you this empty. Second who plan come by football. Football I see the call. Ken Muta take Lulu Siman. I was good ball to my good goal to my father. What is known? The guys never Nekanashi League team or Hamney. Play now, whoever here. Keep it down, I'm a penalty, Makoki, Manusumara penalty. No, man, go to Pasadu Adam Suma penalty, sir. Musumara, Musumara, they lose penalty. And I kick all the penalties in my life. And I can boast of it.
0: Okay.
6: I'm in Italy, so my last penalty is my kick in football. My Bajul Vakas Bakau Zonal.
0: We will
6: be police line box bar. Burama Jaite was the goalkeeper for Bakau. A friend of mine, late Usunja senior Mungi wants to go to post monitor ball. You could do it overhead the Fawaf, the more door ball Muaf. No. Man calls you a blue flag, man.
0: It's okay, your ex.
6: No, I'm not covered. No, actually, real similar plan. I saw Kevin has been telling Korea Tamunema, Mangi, I mean, half the Kabumamiti, then a long Kabuma long called Labete. The Muma Koriman about 2 months ago. Munema actually, I'm gonna see Suma Tanga with the Molifin names, Suma half the Gabi. That day, marketing. That day, you know, I knew marketing. Munema, the father look along Kabuma long called.
0: Thank you, honorable.
6: So, second of my player, they buy football. Not the coaches, not the players, I even know my weakest point. They thought it was my right.
0: Wow.
6: Second, my left player won. My right, they don't know.
0: Wow.
6: Wow. When I stop you from my left. Why don't I move in corner? Most of the foreign players who play international in Egypt, this is my edge on them.
0: Thank you very much, Mr. Well, Honorable. I was going to say Mr. President, but Honorable, thank you very much. I know there are others on the line. We will have you in subsequent editions.
6: At least my game was still to dig out the remaining players outside. Nearest you had, I'll come on.
0: No.
6: But thank you very much.
0: We really appreciate.
6: Thank you, everybody.
0: We really appreciate having you around. While Mangor
6: Nekodal, so
0: no, di nako do. Te comme no, mala waxe. 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
0: thank you
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0: sorry, after B1901, Madame OKS, then Madame Bikerol. From there, at Villo, so far, teleko amala new na nyom Gambia in 1995. Ben play a national team, be play Walidan, play a career. Ben yo Gambia in 1995. Sila yabo neng ibusila, ak Sammy Boy kagbo. Niyo bulen for trials for niyo walele in Denmark.
1: Wow.
0: Yeah, Mario.
1: You're glad you got well.
0: So from there, was from there playing at Belgium, where we were team with Blankenbar. then my brother was Denmark play them from Amma, small team be won. You know, so then from for Futam, madam playing at Sweden, we were team with Solna. Yeah. So much more career for the play na Gambia since 1982 to 1996.
1: Wow. 14 years.
0: Huh?
1: 14 years.
0: Wow, yeah.
1: Out of those 14 years, the years nga am chi national team bi.
0: 14 years la am chi national team.
1: Oh wow.
0: Yeah.
1: You
0: you know, and that's a young Louis top. We never can be the same team.
1: As is my literally 14 years of playing for the national team.
0: Well,
1: Bobo Penson, lady, have you been receiving gratuities?
0: No,
1: Penson, lady, because you've spent 14 years of your life playing for the team.
0: I know
1: for the country.
0: I know.
1: So do get stadium, then they find out and let they your complimentary ticket.
2: You like a free stadium, you like a free stadium. After morning session. No, stadium, hostel. After morning session training. Yeah, that will have boy now let you on the
1: why?
2: Yeah. Why? Lumo Wani, by just said something. I think this program, Limota, isn't Mujana, I'm Dole, Buara Ajinamuna, I'm Dole. Because again, the name blame Nini White, I mean, nobody Hamunian.
1: They should know them. Their photos should have been everywhere.
2: Fekena session bo hamne. Sang was conducting a training, one of our training team. Somebody was part of the training. Could you go on phone? Mungdon was sang ne. Davdan Dega, really Dan Dega. Kerabum chise sang. He was over the moon because the name is really really like Dan Dega. Hamba kerabunyo jisko mom si bo pam hamba. So again, I think what I'm gonna MC radio rec, what now I'm gonna MC even on television. People need to know you people. Nun me judo bakao and around we are looking and meeting most of you people. I'm meeting in passing, why still there are people there. Motor content I'm one day gurne. This is going to be a national one, and again, all generations should come under one umbrella.
1: Yes,
2: to make sure you people to be celebrated.
1: Yes, but it will come to that. We have Issa Faye to talk to. Lunyewa Moy, Issa Faye. What Lunyewa Moy, Nyom Aziz are not the ones to tell people who they are. Number one, the Federation ought to have had their photos everywhere. The national team, number one. Number two, the Federation has an R, that is the JFFR. They should have been interviewing them. Number three, they can meet some of them and

0: have, video interviews, and then have those things everywhere. There's no excuse for us not to celebrate them, know them, recognize them, or even definitely thank them. 14 years of service. You come to the stadium and they're asking you for a ticket. When Jesper and others who just came yesterday are having 10 tickets to give away, free of charge.
1: That's an accusation.
0: Okay, make it clear. I'm accusing you.
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0: Very long.
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0: sir,
2: I'm not a young girl and I'm Lulu. Their salary drawback in 1973. Wow, Suma Pamoy won the paymaster for the police. So, 1973, be more them the fee. Wherever was in the Gambia, them name for so new Muji Basse. When I'm an end, them go ham singer, you do.
0: Wow.
2: Yes, sir.
0: Drawback, you promote by maybe Arias
2: Mohamed. No, that's New York salaries. So you
0: wow.
2: Put them in retrospect.
0: Wow, you back date ko. So you are a fan, you
2: back date ko.
0: Wow. Unlike Odi, Omar Drame, Mohamed, balance of salary with you. Gadem Jill.
3: Wow. Okay. You know, the come li wow rek man ya dafa def ma dem play ak suma makki fekkal ci national team bi moy ñom Babacar Sow Laos ñom Cheikhou play na ñom Cheikhou play na ñom Biri me pare ak ñom Esami Lamine Owens ñep play na ñom da pare mujjé fa play ak ñom ñom Ibou Sira ñom na mujjé playal.
0: 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Yes. You identity in bridge can?
4: 14 years.
0: Wow, the you have bridge banjul like Dakarati. KM and among others. Jerejeuf. No, your mom, they should give you a permanent card to enter the stadium anytime.
3: Thank you.
0: Wow, 14 years.
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0: 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Thank you very much. Thank you very much Aziz. Thank you very much Mr. President. Harama triad esa ñu am ko maybe and then yow ngor nga ñëwaat just a moment Jasper.
1: Yeah bye. I think this is a great moment. Am lu bare nge feñ fa melni record su melni record sa bin Haydn.
4: Wow.
1: 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So Aziz been spending 14 years in the national team. Again, in that time, we have competition to bury win. But this is a moment to hamne. The Sport Journalist Association, Omar Agayemi, warned say jana muna boka, jana muna def more researches. Hamba ICAF vi muna jana do.
4: Oh
1: yes. I could remember some time back I was talking about this ICAF. Wahon nenyuma one of the former players here, Peter. Ne bay wa ganyu na. So koko ame on lubari. I think I will get back to Sang. Mom daf dan binda
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5: 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Thank you very much.
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7: Wow.
0: At 9 o'clock, then you take us through your story and what you have for us.
7: Wow.
0: Ak yenen veterans ñuy tok diñu déglu.
7: Wow.
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7: Wow.
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7: Wow, wow, exactly.
0: Amut generation is 70s, 60s or 90s, you know. It's about
7: wow.
0: The Gambia Football Veterans Association.
7: Wow, exactly. Bobu wow. Suñu ñëwé, jaar jaar bi nga laaj nak ci football.
0: Wow.
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0: 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Yo lañoy doré.
7: Inshallah.
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7: Wow, wow, xamna ci dañ ko start.
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7: Yeah.
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7: Wow, digala.
0: Of course, starting with my late friend, uncle and father in Cheikh Tidiane Faye of blessed memory.
7: Wow.
0: Nga am sa raka Cheikh Omar Faye.
7: Wow.
0: Nga am sa bopa.
7: Wow.
0: And many others.
7: Sol Faye.
0: Jerejeuf.
7: Wow, non la digala.
0: Captain Sol Faye.
7: Moi, mi nekon Hawks.
0: Hawks, oh my, really?
7: Waaw ñoy yeb ñun baño star na ñoy yeb doore guñ.
0: Jerejeuf sir.
7: Mo wax la ne la 1979 la star di duggu ci film bi.
0: Thank you sir.
7: Gina dem, yeah.
0: Thank you very much, Jerejeuf. Thank you very much.
7: Okay, Bisanti, thank you very much too.
0: Uh-huh.
7: Being in my interview. Ben ñun next week, Monday, inshallah.
0: Bu soobe yalla.
7: Su soobe yalla, rabbi sama waat.
0: Thank you very much, thank you.
7: You're most welcome.
0: God bless you. Uncle Peter, I think we have a minute to go. We may not be able to get President Gore back. Knowing that we have the people that are coming for the next program waiting.
6: Stop saying Ngor. Ngor is a place in Dakar.
0: Okay, Ngor Jamar, Jarama. What did you say?
6: This is Ngor.
0: Ngor, okay.
6: That is Ngor. You say Ngor Almadi.
0: Bal Almadi. In fact, Musa Ngor Jarama. Chi hotel bi. I think that was the first hotel international that I traveled to, you know, in 97. Anyway, Mr. President, Gajigal Nube, maybe next Monday, Isa. Dore, thank you very much.
1: Yeah, that was another great Monday. Looking up to you again for another week, another Monday. Good luck. Good night to everybody out there.
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11: 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The theme for this year's convention is Kingdompreneurship, Enterprises for the Kingdom of God. 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This year's special guest preacher is a renowned evangelist from Nigeria, Reverend Isaac Omoleyin, coming for the second consecutive time. Ministering in worship, praise, and gospel songs will be the special guest minstrel, saxophone maestro Jerry Omoleyin, and Mrs. Tola Okiria, both from Nigeria. The Gambia's very own Marie Gomez, the Derby House crew, Chosen, the melodious voice of God's Tabernacle, and Abiding Word's very own choir, TNG, and the Spirit Sounds will also be ministering. Come, bring along your family, friends, and colleagues, and be part of this awesome annual event. Pastor Forbes and the Abiding Word family eagerly look forward to welcoming you all to Destiny 2026. Don't forget, Wednesday 4th through Sunday 8th at 6:45 p.m. GMT daily at the Gateway Abiding Word Ministries. All roads lead to the Gateway. 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See you soon. We love you and God bless you.
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13: Good evening to all of you who are listening to us right now. We are starting our program Stop Suffering.
14: Salam alaikum yenyep. 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
13: In between with us because we're going to show you results that God exists.
14: Na nga dess ak ñun parce que dina la won ay tontu ay mbir yo xamantene dina la won né Yalla amna.
13: And this God wants to change your life. Remember, you are not born to suffer.
14: Yalla joju bëgg na soppi sa dundu. Et bul faté né juddu wo pour sonu.
13: Remember, the last days of this year can be different. Can be the last days of blessings, victory, even miracles.
14: E fatale kul ne fan yu mujji ci at bi meuna don ay fanu kemtan, ay fanu barke, ay fan yu gëndal.
13: Our God is a God who can perform a miracle even in the last minute. Believe that, or I repeat, our God has the power to perform a miracle even in the last minute. When you think it is over, this God come and manifest his power. When you think there is no more way, this God comes and surprise you. I'm saying to you, the last days of this year can be the last days of surprise. Good evening, Pastor McCray. Good evening, Pastor Francis.
15: Good evening. Good evening to all of our listeners. You may be at the edge of life right now, what we say, near the edge of the cliff. But even there, God, the hand is not too short. God can still hold you there, and God can still help you. What God requires from you is to believe that when you have tried everything, you have tried people, you have gone to places, you have tried all, now give God a chance. Whenever you give God a chance, God never fails you. So today, do not change the channel. Stay tuned, because in the end of the program, we're going to pray with you and God is going to start working in your life.
13: And when you offer this prayer for them, Pastor Francis, I'm sure, as today is Monday. Today is Monday. It's the beginning of the week. Mm-hmm. And I'm sure this prayer, 10:30, will help them throughout the week to overcome problems, doors to be open. That's why they need to be tuned with us, Pastor Francis, until 10:30 to receive this prayer.
14: Exactly. 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
13: send us a message or maybe you can call us we are here available to talk to you. You wanted to share with us your problem. You wanted to ask more information about what's going to happen in this place, the universal. We are here to talk to you. And I'm sure once that you give us a chance, we are going to be able to show to you that there is a God in heaven and this God does not want you to suffer. I want you to listen to the 10 symptoms of an evil around the life of someone. Pay attention to these 10 symptoms and you'll be back after that.
12: The 10 symptoms of evil possession: nervousness, insomnia or nightmares, constant headaches, fainting or spiritual attacks, suicidal thoughts, disease where the cause is not known, addictions, depression, fear, visions of shadows, hearing voices. Symptoms. Do you suffer from any of these symptoms? This Friday, come and participate in the Great Day of Deliverance at a Universal Church near you.
13: Please take note of this day, 26 October. I repeat, 26 October. We are starting today to prepare all of you for this week that you are going to have from the 26 October until 1st November. 1 week dedicated to deliverance and a spiritual battle. This coming Friday, I would like all of you to come to the Universal because we are going to talk to you about this week of deliverance and this week of a spiritual battle. How many people, Pastor Francis, right now, they are facing problems that is beyond their strength.
14: Mm-hmm.
13: They are trying to control the problem. They are trying to control the situation. But they see everything that they are trying to do is not working.
14: Yeah.
13: And the problem is still growing and growing. And maybe this person is not aware. Behind that situation, there is a spiritual problem. That's why this coming Friday,
14: mm-hmm.
13: we are going to prepare everyone, Pastor Francis, for this week starting on the 26th of October,
14: mm-hmm.
13: the week of deliverance and the spiritual battle.
14: Exactly. So when you face those kind of problems, as the pastor said, many people, they use their strength, they use their money, they use like people whom they know. They use like, you know, those who are very experimented to solve the problem. But when the matter is spiritual, that is only God's power who can set you free. And that's why it is very important to have God in your side. And this coming Friday, and also especially on the 26th, from the 26th until the 1st, that week of deliverance, so we will be there to fight against all evil, all problems that are spiritual, and you are facing those problems for a long time, and you don't know what to do, because we have strength to do many things, but there are situations, it is no longer physical, it is spiritual.
13: Proof of that, Pastor Francis, you see how many people they are like Jesus, they use their strength to solve that problem, a problem. And that problem becomes quiet for 1 month.
14: Yeah.
13: Quiet for 2 months, or even 3 months, or even 4 months.
14: Mm-hmm.
13: But always that problem comes back.
14: Exactly.
13: Why that problem always come back? Maybe the mother always tell the son, don't drink, and the son stop drinking for 1 month,
14: mm-hmm.
13: for 2 months, for 3 months. But after he goes back again, mm-hmm. the husband goes back again. That problem live their life for 2 months, 3 months, and after comes back again to prove that if that problem keeps coming back, behind there is a spiritual problem.
14: That's it. So that is beyond the human capacity, beyond the human condition or strength. It is no longer something physical, because you can be strong physically. You can be rich, you can, you know, you can have position here on earth. But when the matter is spiritual, it doesn't matter who you are. It doesn't matter the money you have. It doesn't matter the strength you have in your body, in your flesh. But when it is spiritual, if God doesn't help you, you become powerless. You become very weak before the situation, before the problem. But don't worry. That's the reason why God give us faith. Because faith is the spiritual strength that God gave to us. We have the physical one, our arms, to solve some problem, things. But when we talk about spiritual problems, we need the weapon of our faith. When we believe in God, we trust in Him, and we come in His house, we receive the help of God. That's why that week will be very special for all those who want to be free, because it will be a whole week of deliverance in your finances, in your health, in your spiritual life, in your family, your love life, every area of your life. You will receive deliverance, because God wants you to be free. God doesn't want you to suffer. You can take our helpline. Maybe you are listening to us. You are fighting with a sickness. You are fighting with a disease. You are fighting with something that, as the pastor say, it goes, but if it come back, because it is something spiritual. The root is still there. It's like a tree. You try to cut the middle of the tree, but the root is there. But the root, we don't see it, pastor.
13: It's spiritual.
14: Always the root is hidden under,
13: yes,
14: the ground.
13: Yes, it's spiritual.
14: So what we see physically, you try, you can. But if the root is still there, if the root is not uprooted, remove it, the problem will never die.
13: And only God can do this uproot. The spiritual uproot, only God can do, Pastor
14: exactly.
13: Francis. What we are trying to tell you, that there is a spiritual field, there is a spiritual world, as there is a physical world. We see the physical things, but also there is a spiritual thing. And that's why you are trying to fight with your strength, but things are not going well. This coming Friday, special 6 o'clock p.m., I need you to come. We are going to prepare you for this week, 26 October, until first November. 7 days of deliverance. 7 days of a spiritual battle. I am sure all of you who comes to participate with us, you are going to be free. Listen again. The 10 symptoms of a evil around the life of someone. Remember our helpline, 87-232-9759. Maybe you wanted to find out more what's going to happen this week of deliverance and the spiritual battle. Call us, we're going to explain to you. But this coming Friday, let us be together in the Universal Westfield World Mobile Junction. I will explain to you how it's going to be this week of deliverance in the spiritual battle. Listen now to the 10 symptoms. We'll be back after that.
16: The 10 symptoms of evil possession. Nervousness, insomnia or nightmares, constant headaches, fainting or spiritual attacks, suicidal thoughts, disease where the cause is not known, addictions, depression, fear, visions of shadows, hearing voices. Symptoms. Do you suffer from any of these symptoms? This Friday, come and participate in the Great Day of Deliverance at a Universal Church near you.
13: I need you to listen now to this testimony. This testimony to prove to you there is a physical world and also there is a spiritual world. And the moment that you try to fight in the spiritual world, not with the physical strength, but with faith, everything can change, even in the physical world. That's why the Bible says, now, Book of Hebrews 11, chapter 11, verse number 1. Now, faith is the substance of things hoped for. What did you hope in the last days of this year? Don't think it is over. Don't think it is finished. Have hope. Things can be different in the last days of this year. Look, continue. The evidence of things not seen. What did you not see? You can see in these last days of this year. Pay attention to this testimony to show to you that by faith, your hope can become true. What you don't see, you can see. Listen to the testimony. We'll be back after that.
16: If God can change the life of others, why will He not change yours?
17: Salaam alaikum bokay. 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
18: that's why we are preparing all of you for this week of deliverance
13: and a spiritual battle. Did you hear what's happening in the life of this woman? Did you hear that she said that she needs to persevere? It's going to be 7 days. 7 days dedicated to the deliverance and a spiritual battle. I'm sure by faith, you are going to see what you don't see. Your hope will not just be hope, but to become true in your life. Let us prepare ourselves for the prayer right now. And don't forget, this coming Friday, 6 o'clock p.m., Westfield, World Mobile Junction. We are going to talk more about this week of deliverance. Prepare yourself. It's a moment of prayer.
18: When life becomes too hard to bear, leaving you overwhelmed and confused by the many problems that you face, why not turn to God in this time of trouble and hardship? Let us have a moment of prayer. Prepare your glass of water to bless you and your family. Let's talk to God.
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13: yes you are blessed by God right now. Believe that through this prayer, this week is going to be a week of open doors for all of you. And I'm sure the day of tomorrow will be better than the day of today. We are coming to the end, but don't forget, our helpline is still available. 87232-9759. Westfield, World Mobile Junction. And take note of this date, 26 October. 7 days dedicated to deliverance and a spiritual battle. Come this coming Friday in order for you to know more about it. May the Lord bless all of you. Have a good night. Until next time.

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1: 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Africell win Harleys. 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
2: Africell, Nyoko Yor.
3: February has had a very profound impact on the availability of diesel supplies to the global economy. So we looked at the amount of diesel coming out of Middle East and Gulf states. So that's Saudi, United Arab Emirates, Kuwait, Oman, Qatar and Bahrain. And in 2025, so the year before this conflict began, it was running at about 1.4 million barrels of diesel every day. So obviously they export a lot of crude oil, but also a lot of refined products, including diesel. And the most recent full month for which we have data, so September 2026, that 1.4 million barrels a day had gone down to about 670,000 barrels a day. So a pretty significant drop off by about 810,000 barrels. And that's because obviously refined products aren't able to get through the Strait of Hormuz in the way that they could before. And overall, the diesel coming out of the Middle East is a lot lower, and that's had a big impact on the global price of diesel.
4: And how does that compare with Ukraine?
3: Well, there's also been a pretty profound impact of the Russia-Ukraine conflict on the supply of diesel to global markets as well. So if you look at, in a similar way, what was coming out of Russia in terms of refined diesel, because they are a very big, the world's second biggest exporter in recent years, they were exporting about 810,000 barrels a day in 2025. In September 2026, so again, the most recent full month, that had gone down to about only 140,000 barrels. So that's dropped considerably by about 670,000 barrels a day. And that's because of the strikes by Ukraine on Russian oil refineries mainly. Again, it's collapsed the amount of diesel coming out of Russia to global markets. Now, if you compare those two figures, 670,000 a day shortfall coming from Russia is lower than the shortfall from the Middle East, which is about 810,000. But they're both pretty significant. And those combination of those two conflicts has really pushed up the global diesel price, which we're all feeling at the pumps and we're all seeing in the impact on inflation in our economies.
4: President Trump says importing Russian diesel will bring prices down. But realistically, how much of a difference will that make? How quickly could consumers see any relief?
3: Well, if you look at the actual figures he cited as being part of this deal whereby the US will start importing Russian diesel directly, they're by no means large enough to have a significant effect, according to most analysts, on the prices that people pay in America or in the global economy. The US is the world's biggest diesel exporter as it is. So there's not a shortage of diesel in the United States in the sense that that would be fundamentally changed by importing more from Russia. It's really the supply to the global market. And

0: Russian strike destroyed power grids. Ukraine's state news agency, Ukrinform, said energy and railway infrastructure in western Ukraine was also targeted overnight. Well, we spoke to Tatiana Drobotcha, who is a journalist in Zaporizhia, who has been experiencing these blackouts.
1: My city lives in the war conditions already for more than 4 years. During the day, it looks like absolutely normal big city. Traffic jams, people are rushing everywhere. You can see people sitting in the restaurants enjoying good weather. But it's very often can be attacked from the air because the front line is only 30 kilometers away from the city. So it's even a bit closer than it was last year. Attacks from the air are quite often, and some areas in the city, because Zaporizhia is quite big and long, some areas can be attacked by FPV drones, some can be attacked by Shahids, and some by glided bombs, how it was 2 days ago. You can have absolutely normal life. People can discuss some ideas, travels, holidays, and then missile strike can be just in a minute. And this contrast is something that makes this feeling of a very scary movie, because you never understand that this is a reality.
0: President Trump has announced an energy ceasefire, but we're still hearing reports of attacks on Ukraine's power infrastructure. Is there any confidence where you are on the ground that this will actually hold and this will come into action?
1: It's very interesting to hear about ceasefire. The country that usually proclaims democracy and stays on the valences of democracy, for me as a person who lives in the frontline city and see the results of this war during every day, for me it's a kind of frustrating. Our authorities now just ask all residents to stock up on water, food, insulate homes, and charge power banks. And it means that Russia is not going to stop. And at the same moment, the country that's supposed to help us to stand with our democracy and our independence asks us not to bomb their refinery stations. I think that we are living in a world where black and white is often changed, and people often change the position.
0: And so there isn't a sense of hope that this is a real ceasefire for energy then?
1: And no one here has any hope that this can help, because Russia, they're not going to stop. There is no any idea that they want to stop this war. So far, everything goes how they want it. They can earn more and more money, they can produce more and more weapons, so I don't see any problems for them.
0: And Ukraine has also been targeting Russian energy facilities. Is there pressure to stop those attacks now?
1: I don't have that much information about this, so I don't know how it would be in future, but I see that our president has enough strength to take those decisions, even if they are not consolidated with partners. I would be honest, we take winter as a huge problem. Even today, I was just buying flowers for my mother, and the lady who is selling these flowers, they said that they are preparing the shop to function. Even if there would be a shortage of electricity, they prepare homes and people are sharing their experience. What gadgets, what power banks are working better? We're discussing about, okay, we have experience from the previous winter, but we are not sure that that would help, because we don't know what the new problems Russia is planning to cause for us, because they usually, you know, trying to find the next level, how to make our life worse.
0: A rather courageous Tatiana Drobotcha there. Peter, a very vivid picture there of how life is in Ukraine during these blackouts.
2: Yes, indeed. It's shocking how they have to live there.
0: Peter Jankow says, sorry, I didn't introduce you, Peter. Peter Jankow says, our chief investment officer at Arbor Financial Services in Chicago, our markets guest today. Peter, it seems to be having the opposite effect on energy prices.
2: Yes, it's kind of interesting. I think it the way that people may be interpreting it is that President Trump is concerned that he cannot control the Iranian situation, and so therefore he's, as a backup plan, trying to influence Ukraine to, you know, permit the Russian supplies to get to market. And that may be why the oil price has gone up, because it's a potential sign that he's lost control of the overall situation.
0: Broadly, though, are we seeing diesel prices slide lower?
2: Not here in the United States. I certainly haven't seen any of that. If anything, they seem to be continuing to go higher.
0: And what's been reaction more broadly in the United States to these

0: announcements. We've had several from Donald Trump in relation to diesel prices. How have people felt about this and how have businesses reacted to it?
1: Well, I haven't seen any reactions from businesses. Certainly on the political front, there's been bipartisan opposition, both Democrats and Republicans saying basically, you know, he can't do this, he shouldn't be doing this. And I don't think it's really trickled down to too many businesses yet. But given the situation with the price of diesel where it's at, it certainly is potentially going to have a very big impact.
0: And we know the investor reaction to diesel prices, don't we, Peter? Peter, stay with us because we're going to talk about a cyber attack now that's happened in France, because hundreds of supermarkets across France have been hit by a cyber attack that's left fridges and freezers warming up instead of cooling down. Well, hackers are believed to have gained control of the software that regulates refrigeration units, causing temperatures in some cases to soar to 50 degrees Celsius overnight and spoiling large quantities of fresh and frozen food. The damage is expected to run into the millions of euros. Here's how one French shopper reacted.
2: Vide, vide au niveau des rayons frais.
3: Empty, completely empty. Especially the chilled food section. There's no meat, hardly any fresh food. They've still got some fruit and vegetables, but that's about it. Of course, it's affecting my shopping. I couldn't get everything I wanted. I only bought non-perishable food. I know there was a cyber attack, and it's starting to get worrying.
0: Well, you can only imagine what it must be like to go to your local supermarket and find out this happened. Well, I spoke to Damien Licata Caruso, who's a tech reporter for the Le Parisien newspaper in Paris.
4: When the employees walked in this morning, they realized that there were something going wrong because some fridges were actually leaking water the way they act when they are dysfunctional. But earlier during the night, provider system actually sent alerts saying that there was something wrong going on with the fridges, but the temperatures were too high to be able to keep the old food cold, and that was a sign that there was something wrong, and that I've actually figured out that they were hacked.
0: And how did hackers manage to gain control of this supermarket's temperature system?
4: That's a very fascinating thing, because they managed to hack into a website, and then they managed to cover the control panel of the fridge. Then actually they turn up the defrosting mode until the point where the fridge started acting a bit weird, and they ended up ruining all the food inside.
0: Could they have done this remotely from anywhere in the world?
4: We could actually have done it from anywhere, because it was a poorly protected system where you could access it from the internet. You just had to look up for a way in. Once you have a password and a basic ID, you can log in from anywhere, and then you can access the panel and control it from anywhere in the world, basically.
0: And what's the reaction been in France? They must be pretty shocked that this has happened.
4: Well, first people were surprised, and then they were shocked. Imagine you're walking into a grocery store and you seeing all the shelves empty, and somebody, an employee, is coming up to you and saying that the fridges have been hacked. So it's very hard to imagine, but it's actually something that's happened today in France, and you must be very surprised, because how could you believe that such a basic appliance can be targeted by a hacker and actually turn into a way to ruin food and to actually empty out shelves in the supermarket?
0: So nobody bought anything warm that was meant to be cold?
4: Hopefully, all the supermarkets' spokesperson told us that they managed to get employees early in the morning to the grocery store, and they managed to take out all the food that were in the dysfunctional fridges, so nobody's meant to be sick.
0: What's the motivation here? Why are they doing this?
4: Well, there are many theories. We thought at first that it would be a kind of ransomware situation where the hackers would hack for some money, not to disturb the way that things work. But if it had been a ransom, they would have alerted the companies. So we assuming they were either trying to make a point, it could have been a state actors behind it to make a point that they'd actually disturb a large country like France by attacking one of the weakest link. Or it could have been also, there are many theories, it could be actually small hackers that are trying to make a point just to brag on a cybersecurity forum. It's the way they do it usually. It looks like a very police sophisticated attack because they managed to get in very easily, and people were shocked and surprised that it acted so quickly. It was so broad because it actually covered like close to 10% of all the supermarkets in France. It shows us also that we are weak on certain point of our supply chain.
0: Can you give us a sense of how people are feeling in France about this?
4: It's actually happening after a summer where there's been a lot of data leaks, including one that affected the government, especially the tax office that was targeted this summer, over the summer, by hackers and very young hackers. They managed to get in and to extract data from French people. And now you are seeing this happening in real life, because the thing about cybersecurity, you don't feel it until it affects you in life. Until it's emptying out your bank account, or it's actually taking something from you. But this time it was physical. People could see it in action. They could see the consequences right when they went to grocery.
0: So this story is getting a lot of engagement online, unsurprisingly. You can read more on our website, bbc.co.uk. That was Damien Licata Caruso, tech reporter for Le Parisien newspaper in Paris. You're with World Business Report from the BBC World Service. Well, we've just been talking about refrigerators and now to washing machines. They're in a slightly different context. The president of Microsoft, Brad Smith, says milk and washing machines are currently more regulated than AI. He's calling for global safety rules to be put in place, including a legal obligation to tell the victim if their system is breached by a rogue AI agent. His comments puts him at odds with President Donald Trump, who said the sector should regulate itself so US firms don't lose out to Chinese rivals. Brad Smith has been speaking to my colleague Will Bain.
5: I think there's a lot of times in life when you look at a problem and you wish you could have started earlier. I often joke inside Microsoft, I come in and I look around and say, did any of our engineers build a time machine last night? No? Okay, well then let's get started today. And I think that's the way we should look at AI safety. Let's get started today and really start to do more.
6: Shape it then. Keep it simple for people. But what?
5: Well, I would say three things to focus on. First, put a safety brake or emergency brake on any AI system that is, say, controlling and on autonomous device, critical infrastructure. We have
6: this so-called kill switch idea. Right?
5: Yeah, I would call it a safety or emergency brake.
6: Because it's not got the word kill in it. Or
5: I just think it captures that you may want to slow things down or turn them off, but you want to have that choice. And let's just remember, we have circuit breakers in our homes. There are emergency brakes on our trains and buses. This is a common feature. Even every lift that we get in has that kind of safety mechanism. So let's build it into AI, and let's put it not only in the companies that are building and running the models, but in the cloud infrastructure where a lot of times these are being run, or in other places so that we can address that. That's number one. Number two, let's have what's called incident reporting. We're all used to this now. For example, if there's a privacy breach, if somebody's been hacked and your data is unfortunately let loose, you're notified so that you know what's going on. In the same way, if a company builds AI agents and they break loose, as we've seen recently, if they break in, there should be a legal obligation to tell the victim what has happened. I think the third issue is really the biggest, the broadest, and maybe the most important. When should we have not only outside evaluators testing, say a frontier model, the most powerful new technology, when should those evaluators work for a government agency? When should they have to sign off on something before the product is released? And right now around the world, especially say in the United States, that idea makes people nervous, and there's good reasons to be very careful and thoughtful. But just remember, right now, your washing machine is subject to more safety rules than AI. Every carton of milk that you see in the grocery store is subject to safety rules and inspection. We know how to do this for other products. We should build on that knowledge and start to think about how to apply AI.
6: Well, let's do that, and let's link three and one together, because I feel like they are kind of connected, aren't they? Because the big question I have when you were running out number one is, who is doing that?
5: Interestingly, it's really, at its best, a bit of a combination. You often get your best work done, especially on something like a safety break, for example, when the industry itself starts to develop common standards. That means identify the best practices, build out the standards. And then the regulators then take that standard and they make it a legal obligation.
0: And you can hear more of that interview on the Big Boss podcast, available now on BBC Sounds or wherever you get your podcasts. Peter is still with us. Rather bold words there from Microsoft.
1: Indeed. It's interesting how much of that is, you know, his personal view versus company policy. I have some skepticism about the comparison to well-established products and them having more safeguards. It seems fairly natural to me that the longer a product exists and the more time people have experience with it, they learn the flaws of it. One of the inherent problems with AI is it's so new. It's going to be very difficult to put in meaningful regulation when we don't fully understand the product.
0: And Peter, before we let you go, LVMH hasn't had a great third quarter sales, has it?
1: No, it's not. China continues to be an issue there with sales that are declining, I believe. And that is definitely a problem for luxury brands overall. Many of them have come to rely on the affluent market within China, and it's been a real challenge for several years now.
0: They're not snapping up those LV bags at the pace that LVMH would like, basically. Thank you very much, Peter. Peter Jankowskis there, our markets guest. Now, if you want to make money in Hollywood, it seems scaring people is still a pretty safe bet, because the horror film, The Mummy, frighted its way all the way to the top of the box office this weekend with $27.5 million in ticket sales, while The Social Reckoning could only muster around $5.5 million. This is the trailer.
7: Bella. Hey. It's me. I'm Mom.
0: Suitably freaky. So what's the secret then to horror's enduring appeal? Well, Annie Burke is a culture writer and editor at the LA Review of Books. Hi, Annie.
8: Hi, nice to meet you. Thanks for having me.
0: Well, thank you for coming on. Welcome to the programme. So horror has outperformed these more prestigious, expensive films at the box office. What's going on?
8: Well, I mean, horror has, as you mentioned, it's been popular since the ages of, you know, silent film with Nosferatu and Universal monster movies. But I'd say that contemporary horror is entering this new phase where it is what some call like an elevated genre, coming out from companies like Neon and A24. You're seeing actresses like Jessica Chastain, who's the star of Either Mommy, Florence Pugh, Lupita Nyong'o. They all want to be in horror movies because I think that they, for decades now, have been covering very difficult or taboo subjects that you can only talk about comfortably with a broad audience through that distancing power of genre. So if you look at The Stepford Wives, The Shining, Rosemary's Baby, these are about things like domestic abuse and pregnancy. And into the present with, obviously, a lot of the films that come from Jordan Peele and his production company. Even Widow's Bay, which I loved this summer, it's a horror series combined with comedy that's interested in sort of generational trauma and how history is haunted.
0: So it's
8: and
0: not
8: these are things
0: sorry,
8: that are very
0: heavy.
8: Oh, no.
0: As I was just going to say, it's not exactly escapist entertainment, is it?
8: Well, it is and it isn't, right? It's like the horror movie. You can't really get out of the house, but you're going to try. So I think that it does allow us to touch on these things, but in a way that doesn't feel as heavy as sort of a 3-hour dark drama. And I think that the political elements, for better or for worse, get amplified over social media. Horror movies are very visual. They can turn into really cool memes like The Sunken Place and Get Out, or some of the freakier images from last spring's Obsession. So people are sort of talking about, in Obsession, they were interested in who's the real villain of this movie? Is it her? Is it him? Is it toxic masculinity? And I think with Other Mommy, you're going to bring together a broad tent of people because, you know, the question, are women monsters or is being a woman monstrous. You
0: Let's
8: know,
0: the answer is no.
8: Something for everyone there.
0: And Annie, just very briefly, it doesn't actually draw the big names as of late, these horror movies. We don't see the big stars, do we?
8: Well, I mean, I would say Jessica Chastain's an Oscar winner. Florence Pugh got her start in Midsommar, which is an A24 folk horror movie. Lupita Nyong'o won for 12 Years a Slave, and then she was in Jordan Peele's Us.
0: So it does have its sort of portfolio of stars, perhaps, yes. But maybe not the kind of big box office that household names that we sort of know.
8: No, Tom Cruise is not doing a horror movie right now.
0: not yet. True. Never say never.
8: Not doing
0: Annie,
8: great.
0: Thank you very much for joining us. Annie Burke, culture writer and editor of the LA Review of Books, bringing us to the end of this edition of World Business Report. Thanks for listening.

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2: With Tom Cruise on his latest film, Digger, and its Mexican director, Alejandro González Iñárritu, Oscar-winning Welsh actor, Catherine Zeta-Jones, Oscar-winning screenwriter, Kali Khoury, and Sudanese-Russian director, Susanna Mirghani.
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3: Hello and welcome to the History Hour from the BBC World Service with me, Max Pearson. 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Today, Peruvian pilots who delivered fighter jets to Argentina in the Falklands War.
4: So we had to fly over Bolivia. I'm sure we apologised to Bolivia at some point, but at that moment, we had to cross their territory without permission.
3: Also, the assassination of Anwar Sadat, remembered by his widow.
5: All our friends, they told him not to do it. It is dangerous, it is risky, you lose your life. But he was determined to do it.
3: Plus, how rats were trained to save human lives, the real-life boy who inspired the books of Winnie the Pooh, and winter sunshine brought to a dark Norwegian town.
6: Sometimes I call it sort of a smile machine, because you go in there, everybody smiles. When you reach the sun, you smile, even if you don't want to.
3: First, today's news.
7: BBC News with Neil Nunes. The Iranian-backed Houthis have claimed another attack on Riyadh's international airport. A spokesman for the group said they had fired a ballistic missile and added that they had also targeted a Saudi airbase in the southwestern city of Khamis Mushait with a drone. Our correspondent Hugo Beshega is following developments from Beirut.
8: Still reeling from the deadliest attack on its soil in more than a decade, Saudi Arabia is under pressure and the Houthis haven't stopped. Saudi forces said they faced a new wave of drones and missiles today as the energy minister vowed to deliver a serious response. In the capital, Riyadh, the sense of normality has been shattered, and after being hit several times, the airport has now suspended operations. In Yemen, there have been reports of more airstrikes by Saudi Arabia, which is helping the internationally recognized government in its efforts to take back territories seized by the Houthis.
7: The Somali-born Democratic Congresswoman Ilhan Omar says she is the target of political intimidation by Donald Trump after U.S. Homeland Security agents raided her home. The progressive Minnesota Democrat described the raid weeks before the midterm elections in the U.S. as an attempt to weaponize law enforcement. U.S. media say the search warrant relates to an investigation into the immigration paperwork that Ms. Omar's father submitted on her behalf when she was a child. Last month, the White House border czar, Tom Holman, confirmed that Ms. Omar was the subject of an active criminal investigation. Democratic leaders described the raid as deeply disturbing. This was President Trump's response.
9: I understand they're looking at it very carefully. I've always found her to be totally crooked personally, but that has nothing to do with me. I think she's a terrible person, just a complainer. She comes from a country that is a non-country, and then she comes over here and she complains about our Constitution. I think she's a terrible person, but that's really up to the DOJ.
7: Ukraine's capital came under renewed Russian attack on Monday night. Journalists on the ground reported powerful explosions across Kyiv. The mayor Vitaly Klitschko said a drone had hit a residential tower block. At least two people were killed. Attacks in other Ukrainian regions killed at least six others. There were also attacks on Ukraine's infrastructure throughout Monday, despite President Trump's announcement of a so-called energy ceasefire. A major new international study of dementia has predicted that by 2050, the number of people diagnosed with the condition will double and demand for care will explode. The research predicts that by the middle of this century, more than 24 million people a year are likely to develop dementia, with women disproportionately affected. World News from the BBC. Elon Musk, the world's richest person, has funded the Republican Party's midterm election campaign in the U.S. by more than $360 million so far. The sum was revealed by the New York Times and confirmed by a Musk spokesman. The U.S. actress Selma Blair has been arrested after allegedly attacking and injuring two cabin crew members on a Delta Airlines flight from Los Angeles to New York. The actor, best known for her roles in Legally Blonde, Cruel Intentions and Hellboy, was taken into custody and transported to hospital after landing. Meta has launched two new advanced artificial intelligence models, claiming they rival the capabilities of ChatGPT and Claude, developed by OpenAI and Anthropic. The CEO, Mark Zuckerberg, said Muse Wonder and Muse Wonderful brought Meta to the frontier of AI. The actor R.J. Mitty, best known for his role in the award-winning TV series Breaking Bad, has died. He was 34. His representative said he died in Brownsville, Texas. The cause was not disclosed. From Los Angeles, Reagan Morris looks back on his life.
10: R.J. Mitty played the son of Bryan Cranston's leading man, Walter White, on the Emmy-winning series Breaking Bad. As Walter White Jr., or Flynn, as he later wanted to be known, Mitty brought the experiences of living with cerebral palsy to a wide audience, playing the teenage son of a drug dealer.
11: You killed Uncle Hank! You killed him!
12: Wait, son.
11: No, please.
10: Mitty used his fame to champion the rights of disabled people. In a statement, his representative said the actor drew from his own experiences to bring authenticity to the role, while using his platform to challenge stereotypes and promote greater representation for people with disabilities.
7: BBC World News.
3: Hello, this is The History Hour with Max Pearson, a selection of this week's personal stories featured on Witness History here on the BBC World Service. Coming up, the assassination of Anwar Sadat, the uncomfortable notoriety as endured by Christopher Robin of Winnie the Pooh fame, and how rats were trained and eventually certified to take part in demining operations. But first, a remarkable insight into a hidden aspect of the Falklands conflict. In June 1982, 10 Peruvian pilots were tasked with a secret mission to deliver fighter jets to Argentina as it battled the UK over the islands. One of those pilots, Ruben Mimbella, has been telling Stefania Gotzer about the risks they faced and how the mission remained out of the public eye for more than 25 years.
13: It's the 6th of June 1982, and 32-year-old Ruben Mimbella is starting work early. He's about to climb into an aircraft and fly it to a different base, a routine task for a pilot in Peru's Air Force. But on this particular flight, nothing will be routine. The radar will be switched off, the cannons will be loaded, and to reach their destination, he and his colleagues will have to illegally enter another country's territory.
4: My instructions were to plan the navigation to fly 10 airplanes to Jujuy in Argentina. We had to maintain complete radio silence and keep the mission secret.
13: And here's why.
14: The British task force and the Argentine forces in South Georgia have come into conflict, and the Argentine foreign minister, Mr. Costa Mendez, said in New York that Argentina was technically at war with Britain.
13: For the past 2 months, Argentina and the United Kingdom have been fighting over the Falkland Islands. The islands are a British overseas territory in the southwest Atlantic Ocean with a population mostly of British descent. However, Argentina has claimed sovereignty for more than a century, arguing that the islands are closer to its coast and that it inherited them from the Spanish Empire. Across Latin America, many saw the UK as an old colonial power still holding territory far from home. That mood is on display at this meeting of the Organization of American States, where US Secretary of State Alexander Haig and Argentina's Foreign Minister Nicanor Costa Mendez are trying to win support for their side.
15: The United States, as well as Britain, is under fierce attack in the diplomatic lion's den of the OAS special session.
12: In vain did Mr. Haig point out that the first use of force had been Argentina's, and in vain did he plead for peace.
15: The South Atlantic has reverberated with the fury of war. It must now be calmed by the wisdom and the courage of peace. Thank you, sir.
12: But Mr. Haig drew only a ripple of applause. The United States had just confirmed that it was sending Sidewinder missiles to Britain. And all the Latin American countries asked for, said Mr. Costa Mendes, was that this supply should stop.
16: I ask nothing more. I know that with that alone, we will be able to obtain peace. Thank you.
12: No doubt where the sympathies of Latin America lie. But will they extend to helping rearm Argentina? There's no sign of that at the moment. And Peru's foreign minister today denied reports that his government was sending Argentina missiles or warplanes.
17: No Peruvian men, no Peruvian weapons have been sent to Argentina throughout this conflict.
18: Well, not yet.
4: I had three children back then. We lived in Chiclayo, in the north of Peru. But every month, I was sent south to Arequipa for a few days. On that occasion, I was in the south when I received a call on a secure line. I was told I had to lead 10 pilots to Jujuy, Argentina, in single-seat fighters fitted with external fuel tanks.
18: And he has to go unnoticed to prevent the aircraft from being attacked, but also to stop Peru from becoming officially involved in the conflict.
4: I felt so lucky to have been chosen to lead this mission. It was risky. We had to keep an altitude to prevent ground observers from spotting us, and we had to escape the reach of radars.
18: Chilean radars. At the time, Chile was in a territorial dispute with Argentina over the Beagle Channel and provided assistance to the UK during the war. On top of this, Chile had long-standing tensions with Peru, left over from an earlier war. In contrast, Peru and Argentina had close ties dating back more than a century, when Argentine forces helped Peru gain independence from Spain.
4: We felt a sense of brotherhood with Argentina. We had similar planes too, Mirage 3 and 5, so we had done training exchanges. In terms of geography, you had Peru next to the Pacific Ocean, Chile in the south, and Argentina bordering Chile, but not us. So we had to fly over Bolivia. I'm sure we apologized to Bolivia at some point, but at that moment, we had to cross their territory without permission.
18: The mission began at around 5:30 in the morning.
4: The airbase commander let most of the personnel leave a day before, using a sports event as an excuse. To avoid friendly fire, the aircraft had been painted with the Argentine flag and the tail numbers of Argentine planes that had been shot down. We were a formation of four aircraft. 5 or 10 minutes later, a second formation of three planes took off, and then a third formation of another three. We were flying at 33 or 35,000 feet, about 10,000 meters. At that altitude, an aircraft doesn't make much noise and leaves virtually no contrails, the cloud-like trails behind a plane.
18: But all that caution was jeopardized in a matter of seconds.
4: One of the planes had a fuel leak, which meant it could be seen. The pilot broke radio silence to report the emergency. Another formation said, "Radio silence." In other words, "Hey, we can hear you." So he stopped. But anyone could have been listening. And we were so close to Chile when this happened.
18: For a few tense minutes, they feared they could be intercepted. Nobody knew whether British aircraft were operating from Chile, and their planes were carrying Argentine markings. But nothing happened, and they reached their destination safely.
4: When we arrived, the Argentines hugged us. It was an emotional moment. They asked us to fly the aircraft farther south, to Tandil. So I contacted Lima. I was authorized to proceed that far, but not beyond. The Peruvian pilots then approached me and asked for permission to stay and join the Argentines. They were that determined. I told them I would have liked to do the same, but I had my orders. We all had to return.
13: The operation took place on the 6th of June. Just a week later, Argentine forces surrendered and the UK won the war. Ruben says the aircraft never saw combat, but their fuel tanks proved useful. The Falklands are more than 400 kilometers from Argentina. With their standard fuel load, Argentine planes could barely reach the islands, carry out an attack, and make it back. By fitting the tanks from the Peruvian aircraft, they could extend their range. Back in Peru, the pilots were held in Lima while they reported on the mission. A few days later, they were allowed to go back home, to Chiclayo. They were told to keep the mission secret, even from their families. But Ruben still had some explaining to do.
4: I arrived in Chiclayo and my wife asked, "What have you brought us from the south?" I used to buy sweets for my family when I traveled, so everyone was expecting that. I had to tell her I had been in Argentina. "And you brought nothing?" she said. I still owe her a trip to Argentina.
3: Ruben Mimbella speaking to Stefania Gozza. The Falklands War resonated far beyond Britain and Argentina. While Peru secretly supplied aircraft and support, countries across South America were watching the conflict through their own political and historical lenses. Dr. Stella Krepp is a specialist in Latin American history at the University of Bern in Switzerland. So we've heard about Peru's decision to support Argentina with aircraft during the conflict, but let's take some of the other regional neighbours. Leave aside Chile for the moment. What were the likes of Bolivia and Brazil doing?
19: I would say that the sentiment was certainly shared in Latin America, what Peru was doing at the time. Giving clandestine support while politically upholding neutrality officially is something we see with quite a few neighboring countries, such as Brazil. And Brazil is a case in point. Although officially neutral, they internally gave support to the Argentine side. They called that benevolent neutrality, particularly the military part of the regime, the armed forces. They sent material and arms to Argentina, and Brazil also provided air bases as stopovers for Argentine and foreign planes that gave provisions to Argentina.
3: And this would have been as a result of a general attitude that what the British were doing was exercising a sort of historical colonial attitude, which would have been resented in Latin America.
19: Yeah, that's correct. I think the way this conflict is perceived in Latin America more generally is certainly as a decolonization conflict, and the UK coming in as a colonial imperial power, trying to take something back or trying to take something that is not theirs.
3: Well, let's look a little bit wider then and go to the United States, because it had good relations with the right-wing government in Argentina, which it saw as a bulwark against communism spreading in Latin America. And yet, of course, is a very close ally of the British.
19: Especially the Reagan government that comes in 1981 was very, yeah, we could say supportive of the military dictatorships in Argentina, Chile, but also in Brazil. And also historically, the US has actually supported Argentine claims to the Malvinas. But when it then came down to it, when that conflict came about, the US fairly soon into the conflict decided to impose economic and military sanctions on Argentina.
3: And how did that affect Latin America's attitude in general towards the US at a time when it would have seen a former, well, the governments, the right-wing governments in Latin America would have seen a close ally turning against them?
19: Certainly, yes. It certainly gave rise to even more anti-Americanism that is always rampant in Latin America. And I think historically we see this also as a parting shot to a decade of US interventions in Central America and the Caribbean under the Reagan administration, sort of the beginning of Second Cold War. I think there was a lot of disappointment as well, because the Inter-American system is built on certain provisions. One of them is, according to the Rio Treaty, which is the Treaty of Western Hemispheric Defense, is that once a outside power tries to intervene in the Americas, the American states, or Latin American and the US and Canada, they support each other. In this case, this clearly failed. So the questions also arose in Inter-American relations, and what's the point of having these treaties when push comes to shove, the US will always side with the United Kingdom.
3: So in the broad sweep of history, the Argentine conflict with Britain over the Falklands Malvinas was relatively short and concluded relatively quickly. But did it have a lasting impact?
19: I think it did have a lasting impact, although the conflict was very brief. In Argentina, it really ushered in the disintegration of the military dictatorship. And in 1982, the transition to democracy happened. So for Argentina, it was hugely important, but also for the neighboring countries, because once Argentina fell, it was very clear that the other military dictatorships in Brazil and Chile were also nearing their end. Talking about the United Kingdom, there is an argument to be made that maybe a second Thatcher government would not have happened had that conflict not happened.
3: That's Dr. Stella Krapp from the University of Bern in Switzerland. Throughout the deeply troubled modern history of the Middle East, there have been moments of hope. Hope that there might be peace between Israel, the Palestinians, and the wider Arab world. But then there have been other times when an event would shatter that hope. One such came with the assassination in 1981 of the Egyptian president Anwar Sadat. He had been the first Arab leader to make peace with Israel. He and his wife Jahan knew that that decision brought with it huge risks. In 2015, Jahan Sadat spoke to Louise Hidalgo about the day her husband was assassinated.
5: I knew from the beginning, since he took the decision to go to Israel and make peace with Israel, I knew that my husband would be killed.
20: On October the 6th, 1981, Jahan Sadat watched as her husband, Anwar Sadat, was gunned down at a military parade to commemorate Egypt's last war against Israel.
5: And it was the day he loved so much, 6th of October. And that day, I told him to put on the vest, a bullet vest, which he refused. He said, if the bullet comes to my head, am I going to put something on my head? He never cared for his safety. He said, no, no, no, and he went without it.
21: Then as the parade was reaching its climax, with most people's attention distracted by an aerobatic display, two grenades exploded.
5: My bodyguard pushed me because the bullets were coming in the window, and really he saved me. And when the bullet stops and the fire stops, I rushed to the window again to see what happened. I haven't seen him. The last thing I saw him when he stood up saluting, he thought that they are coming to salute him, and he stood up, but he knew that they are going to kill because he looked behind to tell his bodyguards to deal with them.
20: Jahan was 46 when Anwar Sadat died. She'd been 15 when they'd first met. Sadat was in the army then, a friend of the man who'd later overthrow the Egyptian monarchy, Gamal Abdel Nasser. And Sadat had already spent time in prison for opposing British influence in Egypt.
5: The first time he came out of the prison and came directly to my cousin's husband, who was a close friend, to stay with him. And that's where I met him. And it happens that he attended my 15th birthday. And he said, I don't have money, I don't have anything to bring you, but I will give you a song. And he started singing for me. And we talked, and he was dedicated to Egypt, really. That's what attracted me to him. And he never changed, you know, since the day I knew him till he passed away.
20: Anwar Sadat and Jahan were married in 1949. 21 years later, on the death of President Gamal Abdel Nasser in 1970, Anwar Sadat became Egypt's president. Not long afterwards, Sadat took Egypt to war with Israel, the third war between the Arabs and the Israelis since the State of Israel had been created. Egypt didn't win that war, but neither did it lose it. 1973 was the closest any Arab country had come to not suffering a crushing defeat. But then, 4 years later, in 1977, Anwar Sadat did something no one had thought possible. He announced that not only was he recognizing the State of Israel, he was going to go personally to Jerusalem to make peace.
5: It was very difficult for people even to absorb what he is saying. I was out of the house when he said that in the parliament, that I am going to Israel to make peace. And when I came back, I went up to him. He was sitting very calm, as usual. I told him, Anwar, do you know that you will lose all the Arab leaders? He said, yes, I know. He knew that it is dangerous. He knew it was very difficult. He knew that the people was shocked everywhere, all over the Arab countries. But he believed that later on they will understand what he did and that he wants to bring up the new generation in a peaceful atmosphere.
21: All over Beirut, clouds of black smoke rose from piles of burning tires and piles of refuse set alight by the Palestinians and the Lebanese leftists in protest against the visit to Israel of President Sadat.
5: Everyone around him, all our friends, they told him not to do it. It is dangerous, it is risky, you will lose your life. But he was determined to do it. Before he left to Israel, we had our lunch together and we took many, many photos as if we were taking the last pictures, you know. I can't tell you, my heart was broken. I was thinking that maybe a fanatic Palestinian will kill him or a fanatic Israeli will kill him. But I couldn't say that to my husband. I didn't want to make him feel anything wrong with us before he goes to this historic visit. And when he took the helicopter and flew, I really collapsed. You know, I was crying and my children were crying, all of us, because we felt that we are going to lose him and he will not come back.
20: But Anwar Sadat did come back. And in 1979, he signed a peace treaty with Israel.
1: Let there be no more wars or bloodshed between Arabs and Israelis. Let there be no more suffering or denial of rights.
20: Anwar Sadat and the Israeli leader Menachem Begin were jointly awarded the Nobel Peace Prize. But the fear that her husband would pay with his life never left Jahan.
5: Every time, every day, every minute, he goes out of the house for work, for meeting, for something. I always believe that he'll not come back.
20: 1 month before he was killed, she says Anwar Sadat had a premonition.
5: He was saying, while we are walking, you know, Jahan, I feel that I have done my duty. I think I am going to meet God while I'm happy. I have never seen him that happy and feeling that, as I said, he has done all what he has to do. And I was very surprised because my husband never talked about leaving or dying. I said, well, Anwar, God never told us when he is going to meet us. He said, I know, Jahan, I know. Anyhow, he said it 3 times in 1 month.
20: That last month, Sadat ordered the arrest of hundreds of his opponents. There'd been protests and plots by Islamist groups. And that October, as President Sadat watched an aerial flypast at the annual military parade in Cairo, 4 army officers jumped from a truck passing the stand, threw grenades and opened fire.
21: The assassins managed to cut down at least 10 people, some of whom were killed. President Sadat was rushed straight to a helicopter which took him to the Mahdi military hospital.
5: I went there and the hospital was crowded with people till I reached upstairs. I went on my way, I found the chief of doctors and I told him, why are you here? Why are you not with my husband? He looked at me and he said, I can't bear it. I knew what happened when he said, I can't. It was such a big shock to lose not only my beloved husband, whom I loved all my life, but he was my partner. It was something very hard to face life and to face the world after that.
3: The late Jahan Sadat spoke to Luis Hidalgo in 2015. Jahan died in 2021 at the age of 87. On our website, bbc.com/witnesshistory, there's a dedicated collection of stories from the Middle East touching on some of the key moments. from the founding of the State of Israel to the Six-Day War and the Oslo Accords. Well worth a visit. There's more from the History Hour in just a moment.
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2: When the British Empire abolished slavery in 1833, plantation owners turned to Indian indentured labour, taking more than 1 million people to colonies from Guyana to Mauritius to the Caribbean and beyond.
22: This is about 8 decades of Indians moving to different parts of the world.
2: We'll be hearing from my guests about how this system of indentured labour first emerged and the legacy it has left today.
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3: Coming up in part two of the History Hour, the giant mirrors that brought winter sunlight to a Norwegian town, how rats were trained to save human lives detecting landmines, and the young boy who inspired the fictional world of Winnie the Pooh.
25: Ryan Kanga was a genuine toy, I mean primarily a toy, so to speak, and I was primarily for my benefit. But Tigger, I think, I always felt, was given to me rarely to feature in the next storybook.
3: First, a news summary.
7: BBC News with Neil Nunes. The Iranian-backed Houthis have claimed another attack on Riyadh's international airport. The group said it had fired a ballistic missile and added it had also targeted a Saudi airbase in the southwestern city of Khamis Mushait with a drone. The Somali-born Democratic Congresswoman Ilhan Omar says she's the target of political intimidation by Donald Trump after U.S. Homeland Security agents raided her home. The progressive Minnesota Democrat described the raid weeks before the U.S. midterm elections as an attempt to weaponize law enforcement. Elon Musk has funded the Republican Party's midterm campaign by more than $360 million so far. Major Republican committees and leadership groups have received much of the money. Ukraine's capital, Kyiv, came under renewed Russian attack on Monday night. At least 2 people were killed. Attacks in other Ukrainian regions killed at least 6 others. A major international study of dementia is predicting that the number of people diagnosed with the condition will double by 2050 to more than 24 million annually. It says women will be disproportionately affected. The U.S. actor Selma Blair has been arrested after allegedly attacking 2 cabin crew members on a flight from Los Angeles to New York. Her publicist said the Legally Blonde star had experienced a medical emergency. Meta has launched 2 new advanced AI models, claiming they rival the capabilities of ChatGPT and Claude. Its CEO, Mark Zuckerberg, said Muse Wonder and Muse Wonderful brought Meta to the frontier of AI. And the actor R.J. Mitty, best known for his role as Walt Jr. in the award-winning TV series Breaking Bad, has died. He was 34. BBC World News.
3: Welcome back to part two of the History Hour with Max Pearson. Still to come, how midwinter sun was finally made to shine on a Norwegian town trapped in a dark valley. And how Christopher Robin struggled with the fame that came with being at the heart of the Winnie the Pooh books. But first, a breakthrough moment in attempts to solve one of the most persistent problems in conflict and post-conflict areas, the clearance of old landmines. Thousands of people are killed or injured by stepping on landmines each year, despite the fact that there is an international convention banning their stockpiling and use. In the early 2000s, the world's first team of mine-detecting rats passed accreditation tests, opening the way for them to be used in demining operations. The project was the brainchild of a Belgian researcher who's been speaking to Nikki Edwards.
26: It's 2002. We're on a plane in Tanzania at the foot of the Uluguru Mountains.
27: We are around 7:30 in the morning. The sun is hanging low and then you have this special light, this kind of magic window of the day.
26: Bart Wedgens is watching a mine detection training session on a purpose-built minefield, approximately 34 football pitches in size.
27: We divided in mapped boxes where we buried these landmine samples where we wanted the animals to indicate. And then me with a map and taking notes on the performances of the animals.
26: What Bart is taking notes on is a trial for a radical new type of mine detection device. And that device has fur, whiskers, and a very long tail.
27: We work with the giant African pouched rats.
26: Bart is the person behind this unique idea.
27: It actually didn't start with the rats. It started with a hamster, which I got for my 9th birthday, a Syrian gold hamster called Goldie. It was a wonderful animal. I am still fond of it.
26: Bart's interest in rodents grew, and he started breeding them.
27: I had all kinds of rodents, hamsters, mice, rats, gerbils.
26: But his animal ownership was put on pause when he moved to an army cadet boarding school at 14. He didn't last long there, though.
27: I did not really appreciate the army. So I bowed out after a year and became the biggest pacifist you can imagine.
26: After studying product design at school, he tried painting for a while, but he was struggling to find his place in society until he had lunch with an old professor.
27: He said, "Why are you painting? You're throwing away your talent. Why don't you apply your skills to a real-world problem? Think of a real-world problem." I had a strong affection for Africa. I had traveled there. I said, landmines. Landmines are a real problem. Shortly before that, I had seen Princess Diana walk in Angolan minefields, and that had rang a bell with me.
26: Bart started researching the problem and attended conferences about landmines with engineers from around the world.
27: There was like a huge momentum around novel detection technologies for landmines, because detection really is the bottleneck in mine action.
26: It was at one of these conferences that he was having a drink with Dutch designer Inna ten Hag.
27: We were in a pub around a single malt whiskey, late night in a pub in Edinburgh.
26: Whereas other delegates were focusing on costly technologies like infrared sensors and ground-penetrating radar, Bart and Inna knew that those solutions would be too expensive for a lot of countries. So they started to think outside the box.
27: We're sitting there, and he points at a crazy research paper of American researchers in New York who have proven that gerbils can discriminate the scent of explosives. So at that moment, it was completely clear to me, very suddenly, okay, I'm going to train rats.
26: His product design skills, his interest in African countries, and his love of rodents all converged in that moment, and he got to work. Out of all the possible rodents for the job, the successful candidate was the African giant pouched rat.
27: These animals are living in captivity up to 10 years easily. That's about 30 centimeters long, and then a tail of 50, 60 centimeters. Really impressive rats, yeah.
6: Like a sort of the size of a chihuahua.
27: Bigger than a chihuahua. Yeah, yeah.
26: And, most importantly, if they stand on a landmine, they are too light to set it off. So, at the University of Antwerp in Belgium, Bart and a team of professors began to test the theory that African giant pouched rats could accurately detect landmines. And the first step? Get some rats. They caught some wild ones in Tanzania and brought them back to Belgium to try and breed them. But it didn't go well at first.
27: What we didn't know yet was that they were territorial. So when trying to establish couples to start breeding, basically they beat each other to death.
26: They tweaked the environment. Add a few batches of wild caught animals later.
27: I remember very well the first animal born in captivity, name was Onzo. I carried it everywhere with me in my pocket. So it became like a very hand-tame, domesticated animal.
26: The next step was training the rats to detect the scent of landmines. A training protocol was developed based on positive behavioural reinforcement. If a rat corrects

0: that were due to be destroyed after they'd signed the Anti-Personnel Mine Ban Convention. They deactivated 1,500 of them and gave them to Bart and the team. And they used them to create that giant testing field at the foot of the Uluguru Mountains.
1: The first time the animals on the field started scratching the soil above a landmine, the first time he gave an indication like, hey, there's a landmine here, we were completely full of awe and we jumped in the air.
0: Rats can distinguish between an old car exhaust pipe and a landmine. But how do they do it?
1: We don't really know what they are smelling, but maybe this is a good comparison. Imagine you smell roasted chicken, but what are the molecules coming from there? It's a whole menu of volatile organic compounds that together compose roasted chicken. And very likely with landmines, it's a similar thing.
0: In January 2003, the rats were transported to Mozambique. Different environments have different chicken smells, so they were trained and tested on a local minefield. Next was the International Mine Standards Accreditation Test. Without this official license, the rats aren't allowed to be deployed in humanitarian mine action operations. So, in July 2004, they took their accreditation exam.
1: I was hyper nervous. There was like already 7 years or so of research gone into that.
0: 11 rats passed the test and got IMAS accreditation to detect landmines in Mozambique.
1: I don't think they realized they had passed the testing, though. I think that was more of a human celebration, but we did. We had a barbecue that evening. Yeah, it was a big party.
0: In September 2006, Apopo became an independent mine action operator and started mine clearance operations in Mozambique, with the newly qualified rats working alongside human manual deminers. Less than 10 years later, Mozambique declared itself free of all known landmines.
2: This is Magawa, the mine-clearing giant African pouched rat.
0: In 2020, British animal charity, the PDSA, gave their top award to a rodent for the first time in their 103-year history.
3: Magawa is a true hero rat, and we're thrilled to celebrate his life-saving devotion by awarding him the PDSA Gold Medal.
0: The animal, with a terrible reputation, has become a life-saving hero.
1: Honestly, rats are very intelligent, very sociable, and much more clean and organized than people would think of. And they are superstars.
4: Mark Wedgens was speaking to Nicky Edwards, and his mine-clearing large African pouched rats are being used today to save lives in many countries, including Mozambique, Cambodia and Azerbaijan. Next, we've got another example of a seemingly simple and yet genius solution to a problem. In 2013, people in the small Norwegian town of Rjukan experienced winter sunshine for the first time in its history. This was thanks to the arrival of an unusual invention: giant mirrors high up on one of the nearby mountains. Here's Lars Bavanger.
5: Today I'm taking you back to midday on the 30th of October 2013. In the small Norwegian town of Rjukan, people are excitedly gathering in the main square to experience something they have never witnessed at this time of year before. Sunshine.
6: I think people were excited the whole week because there was a lot of movement in town, there was a lot of attention, it was a lot of cameras.
5: That's local artist Martin Andersen, and the reason why pretty much the entire population in Rjukan had gathered in the square on that day was an idea he had had 11 years earlier, soon after he moved there with his wife and child. The couple soon discovered that the town was cast in shadow for nearly half the year, from late September to mid-March, because it sits in a deep valley between steep mountain walls.
6: We came in October, so it's just when the sun is disappearing from the valley. So it was kind of hard, I would say. The whole valley is in east-west direction. So in the south, it's a big wall, so the sun is always behind there.
5: One autumn day, Martin was taking his daughter for a walk and found himself chasing the last rays of the sun as it began to disappear behind the mountain to the south, not to be seen down in the valley again until spring. But the sun still hit high up on the opposite mountain to the north.
6: And then I thought, why not just put

0: mirror there and you reflect it down, and if you see it's a blue sky, you know that it will be sun on this spot.
1: As a conceptual artist, Martin is used to creating projects that interact with communities. His idea of setting up a giant mirror high up on the mountain to reflect the sun back down to the people of Rjukan ticked all the boxes for him.
0: It started that I went to Øystein Haugan, who was the cultural boss here, and proposed to him that, okay, what about this idea? Is it possible to find some funding? He said they had like an art scholarship locally that I could be given to start to develop the idea. From the first time I proposed the idea to the local municipality, it took 11 years before it was constructed and finished.
1: The final construction included three giant mirrors, totaling 50 square meters, able to illuminate a 600 square meters area in the town square. That's far from lighting up the entire town, but a huge improvement on having no sun at all. But before we go back to that first sunny day, let's step back to try to understand why the sun, even just a little, matters so much to the people of Rjukan. Back in 1911, industrialist Sam Eyde and his Norsk Hydro company created what was at the time the world's biggest hydroelectric power station, fed by the mighty Rjukan waterfall. The energy was used to produce fertilizer. The town of Rjukan grew out of this development, eventually housing thousands of workers.
0: Everybody who came here, they came from outside. So it was sort of a problem that people didn't want to stay in the long winters because of the lack of sun, and they were not adapted to the shadow. So it was a big problem for the factory that people moved out of town.
1: He also discovered his own idea of a sun mirror was not new. Someone had already thought about it back in 1913.
0: First time is a guy called Oscar Kittelsen, who mentioned this crazy idea to just put up big mirrors to reflect it down to town, like a big ray, he explains. It was also proposed by Sam Eyde, who is the founder of the city and the founder of the factory.
1: In the end, the town's founder, Sam Eyde, constructed a cable car instead. If he couldn't get the sun to the people, he'd take the people to the sun, where it hit, high up on the mountainside. Some of the wealthier citizens, however, could already enjoy more sun than the factory workers.
0: The higher up you live in the northern wall, it tells your status in the society, because you have access to the sun almost 1 month in each end. So that was for the bosses of the factory. And the lower to the ground you were living, the lower were your status in society.
1: And now, on Wednesday the 30th of October 2013, what had been a factory owner's pipe dream in the early 1900s is about to become reality. It's opening day for the Sun Mirror. The anticipation is palpable, as we can hear in this recording from Rjukan's local radio station. Other journalists from as far away as China and Australia have come to witness the event. The town square, where the sunlight is about to hit for the first time in history, is packed. Sand has been shipped in to create an artificial beach.
0: And people were showing up with sunglasses, and that's what we try to aim for. The feeling of a beach party in the darkest valley in Norway in October.
1: But there was one slight issue.
0: When you plan the opening of the sun, you need good weather, and it's not so easy to plan.
1: It was, in fact, very cloudy. Could the entire party, in front of national and international media, be in vain? Thankfully not, because just as a local rock star began entertaining the crowds, while NRK National Television was broadcasting live,
0: and I think everybody was shouting, give us the sun or something. And then it came down from the north wall, across the valley, and to the square. So, and then it was a big cheering from everybody. And it was very nice because in these 11 years, it had been a lot of resistance actually against it, because people thought it was a stupid idea. But then when it came, then everybody was happy. I mean, how can you not be happy when you're in the sun for the first time in town in October? At this stage, it was much more than my idea. It was for the good of the town. It was our sunlight. So they didn't come for me, I think. No, they came for the sun. Sometimes I call it sort of a smile machine, because you go in there, everybody smiles. When you reach the sun, you smile, even if you don't want to.
2: Morten Andersen was speaking to Lars Bevanger and remembering the day he brought winter sunshine to the Norwegian town of Rjukan. Finally, an insight into the reality behind the inspiration for one of the world's favourite children's book series. Winnie the Pooh was published in 1926. The books would become a global phenomenon. Jill Kersley explores how the real-life Christopher Robin, on which the author A.A. Milne based his central character, was affected by the fame that would follow him.
3: A.A. Milne's stories about a bear of very little brain would go on to capture the imaginations of readers across the world. But behind the stories was a real little boy.
4: Well, when I found that they were in a book, I think I was excited and proud a little. And this gave me a certain notoriety or fame among my friends, which I quite liked when I was that age.
5: Well, later, of course...
4: It began to pall when I grew a bit older.
3: Christopher Robin Milne was the little boy whose toys inspired Winnie the Pooh. As an adult, he preferred to be simply known as Christopher, having grown to resent the fame attached to Christopher Robin, the fictional version of himself in his father's books. His relationship with his father was often described as strained later in life. Using BBC Archive from throughout the decades, we'll hear how Christopher's father, A.A. Milne, that's Alan Alexander Milne, turned a teddy bear, other stuffed toys, and a child's imagination into one of the most loved pieces of children's literature.
5: My father began to write on a holiday we went on in Wales. Myself, my nanny, my two parents were invited on a sort of ghastly holiday with other people. It was a pouring wet holiday. I think there was an attempt to climb Snowdon, which fortunately didn't get very far. And my father's one ambition was to escape from all the other guests. And so he took his paper and pencil and locked himself away in the summer house and said to everybody who asked, "I'm busy writing." And since he had to be writing something so as to be more or less truthful, sat down to write the poems of what later became When We Were Very Young.
3: Published in 1924, When We Were Very Young was the first book to feature Christopher Robin as a character. One poem, Teddy Bear, was inspired by the real Christopher's toy bear. In his early childhood, Christopher grew up between the family's two homes in England, one in London and the other in Sussex. Like many young children, Christopher lived in a world filled with toys. Some of those toys would become famous around the world. Here's the adult Christopher talking to Roy Plumley on BBC Radio's Desert Island Discs in 1976.
6: How old were you when you were given the famous Pooh Bear?
4: I was 1 year old.
6: Who gave him to you?
4: My parents.
6: He came from Harrods, I believe.
4: He came from Harrods.
3: Inspired by his child's first birthday present, bought from a famous London department store, the stories began almost by accident. In 1925, he agreed to write a children's story for the London Evening News. It's thought that his wife, Daphne, suggested he simply write down one of the bedtime stories he'd been creating for their son. The result was a story called The Wrong Sort of Bees, which became the basis for the first chapter of what would become the book Winnie the Pooh. The Ashdown Forest near the family's Sussex home inspired the 100-acre wood, while many of its best-known inhabitants were based on the stuffed toys that fill Christopher's nursery.
7: Eeyore is his friend, and Kanga and Little Roo, and Tigger too.
5: Piglet was a present from some more or less unknown woman who lived over the road from us in London. And Eeyore was a present from, I suppose, probably my parents. And there were two who were non-existent in real life, and therefore were more like real animals than toys, and they were owl and rabbit. I think Kanga was a genuine toy, I mean, primarily a toy, so to speak, in other words, primarily for my benefit. But Tigger, I think, I always felt, was given to me rarely to feature in the next storybook first, and to entertain me second.
3: Unlike the thoughtful Pooh or the timid Piglet, Tigger the Tiger was loud, fearless and full of energy. Bouncing from one adventure to the next, he brought a sense of chaos and excitement to the Hundred Acre Wood. But according to A.A. Milne's niece, Marjorie Murray Rust, the character may have been inspired by a different animal. This is her speaking on a 1984 BBC programme.
8: Adam came to stay with us in Somerset, and we had a dog called Pete who bounced. And Alan loved this bouncing dog. He said, I'd never seen a dog that could bounce like that. I wonder if I can put him into the next book. And this was Tigger.
3: The stories were illustrated by Ernest H. Shepherd. His drawings helped create the image of Pooh that generations of readers would come to recognise. But that illustration was not based on Christopher's toy, but a teddy bear called Growler, as the artist explained.
9: The bear that I used for my model belonged to my son. He was a wonderful bear, quite the best fellow I have seen anywhere. And he seemed to have a character of his own. When my son grew up and married, Pooh was given to his small daughter, who, when war broke out, was taken to Canada by her mother, to grandparents there. And Pooh went too, only to die at the hands, or rather the teeth, of a neighbour's dog.
3: Luckily for Ernest Shepherd and A.A. Milne, the fictional Pooh Bear had a much longer lifespan. In 1929, A.A. Milne's voice was preserved on a rare gramophone disc. He read several of the stories for the Dominion Gramophone Company.
10: Yes, said Pooh. I see now, said Pooh. I have been foolish and deluded, said he, and I am a bear of no brain at all. You are the best bear in all the world, said Christopher Robin.
3: The Pooh books were an enormous success around the world. Winnie the Pooh was published in 1926 and followed by a second story collection, The House at Pooh Corner, in 1928. Together with the two poetry collections, they would become the only books A.A. Milne wrote featuring Christopher Robin and his toys. Here's Christopher in 1984.
5: He stopped partly because he wanted to get on to something else, but also because the thing had come to an end. He was writing about me when I was that age. If he were to continue following the child growing up, the next book would have had to be in a school book, would it not? And he had no desire to write a school book. I have no idea whether there was any pressure that anybody urged him to say, you must write a sequel. If anybody had, he would have just thrown the letter in the waste paper basket.
3: Pooh may have left the page in 1928, but his popularity only continued to grow. This is a news report from 1970.
11: It's now 4 years since the Pooh paperbacks were published, illustrating yet again the lasting worldwide popularity of the Winnie the Pooh stories by A.A. Milne. They've been translated into innumerable languages.
3: For Christopher himself, though, fame came at a cost. After his death in 1996, aged 75, this BBC News report reflected on his complicated relationship with the character that made him famous.
12: The author's inspiration for the tales came from his son, Christopher Robin Milne, who always resented his life being turned into literature, describing what his father had done as climbing on my infant shoulders and filching my good name. A burden, then, it certainly was.
13: And how have you got round that?
5: Well, mainly by avoiding it and running away when people bring up the subject. And also, let me put in the word for something that I've done, by writing a book about it and by writing it out of my system. That helped a bit.
2: Jill Kersley with the story of the real-life characters that inspired the Pooh books. I have a curious connection with what we've just heard. During the Second World War, my father was on a troop transport plane between India and what was then Burma, and sitting next to him was a young man with the name badge C.R. Milne. And my father turned to him and said, "Are you Christopher Robin?" To which he received a sigh and a nod. Even in war, he couldn't escape the fame. That's it for this edition of the History Hour. As ever, there will be more first-hand stories from the past for you next week. Until then, this is Max Pearson from all of us here. Thanks for listening. Goodbye.
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16: This year marks 60 years since World Affairs editor John Simpson joined the BBC. He's seen a lot of monumental change firsthand in his years of reporting. Coming up, we speak to him to get a sense of how truly unprecedented this era is from our past.
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17: Hello. Coming up on the newsroom, as Houthi strikes continue to hit Saudi Arabia from Yemen, we hear from our correspondent there as the government tries to push the militants back.
18: We've been told that there are Houthi fighters in position up in the mountains, about 500 of them. The forces are keeping an eye on the sky just to make sure that there are no more drones coming.
17: Also on the programme, with me, Nick Miles. $276 million in donations since July. We find out what Elon Musk has to gain from bankrolling Republicans in the US midterm elections. And later on...
19: This year's vote was a vote for Europe, for rejoining Europe. I think most people were fed up with being the black sheep.
17: It is 6 months since Hungary's nationalist Fidesz party was ousted from power. So what's changed under the new government? That's all coming up after this bulletin of world news.
20: BBC News with Neil Nunes. The Iranian-backed Houthis have claimed another attack on Riyadh's international airport. A spokesman for the group said they had fired a ballistic missile and added that they had also targeted a Saudi airbase in the southwestern city of Khamis Mushayt with a drone. There's been no official confirmation from Saudi Arabia. Frank Gardner is our security correspondent.
21: The Houthis have had a big helping hand from Iran's Islamic Revolutionary Guards Corps, the Quds Force, part of the IRGC, who've trained them in precision targeting. Initially, Iran provided the Houthis with a lot of missiles and drones. The Houthis now produce their own, and they store it underground in caves, in labyrinths, in tunnels, and the Saudis can't bomb all of it.
20: The Somali-born Democratic Congresswoman Ilhan Omar says she is the target of political intimidation by Donald Trump after U.S. Homeland Security agents raided her home. U.S. media say the search warrant relates to an investigation into the immigration paperwork that Ms. Omar's father submitted on her behalf when she was a child. Ione Wells reports.
22: More than a dozen federal agents searched Ilhan Omar's home in Washington this morning for several hours. I saw them carrying some cardboard boxes into a van. It is not clear what was seized, nor if anyone was at home when they arrived. She moved to the US as a refugee from Somalia as a child and was naturalized as a US citizen in the year 2000. She has regularly been the subject of attacks and insults by President Trump, who has also accused Somali Americans of being a threat to Minnesota, where she is a representative. Ilhan Omar called the raid an attempt to target political enemies and weaponize federal law enforcement, and added that Donald Trump had spent 10 years targeting her with baseless lies and smear campaigns.
20: Ukraine's capital came under renewed Russian attack on Monday night. Journalists on the ground reported powerful explosions across Kyiv. The mayor said a drone had hit a residential tower block. At least two people were killed, several others injured. This comes despite President Trump's announcement of a so-called energy ceasefire. A major new international study of dementia has predicted that by 2050, the number of people diagnosed with the condition will double. It warns women will be disproportionately affected. Here's Bernadette Keogh.
23: The research found that globally, just under 11.5 million people developed dementia in 2023. And by the middle of this century, the figure will rise to more than 24.5 million. The study by the Centre for Healthy Brain Ageing at the University of New South Wales looked at population